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2: All righty, Wojo's the hell out of here. It's amazing he walked out. There was many cookies just waiting for him. They're all very soft and hot. Now he's going to eat them all. By the way, I'm watching the All-Star Game intro festivities. It's pretty cool. The players, the starters, get to come out and sign the Declaration of Independence, which is actually a lineup card. You watching this? It's pretty neat.
3: This is pretty cool.
2: Not bad. Anyway, we got a lot to get to. At 9 o'clock, I'm very excited. I have something that I think has never been done on this radio station before, and it was brought to me by thinking about an anniversary. We'll do it at 9 o'clock. Very excited. I don't think you're going to be able to not answer this question. In fact, I'm curious what answer wins. So we'll do that in about 58 minutes. I've loved the show today so far. A lot about Dylan Larkin. Would you embrace him back if he's not traded? Why is it that people seem to dislike Tarik more than Dylan? Makes no sense to me. It's idiotic, to tell you the truth. One guy, even though you agree with him, Larkin, is giving up 5 years of term, deciding to leave, giving up his captaincy of his hometown iconic Original Six team. Meanwhile, the other guy has done nothing but win for you and made the postseason for you. But because you know he's going to leave after the season, but because you know he wants the most money ever, which, by the way, a lot of people would want. I want the most money ever, too. You dislike the man. So feel free to continue that conversation. Do you agree that more people are angrier at Tarik Skubal than Dylan Larkin? And why is that? That's out there, 248-539-9797. But I do want to bring something up quickly. Then we'll go back to the phones, if I can. So this is the time of year. It's a little dead, right? Not in Detroit. We got all kinds of stuff to talk about, thankfully. But usually All-Star break, slowest week of the year, especially tomorrow and Thursday. At least today we get the All-Star game. But this is the time when you are open to looking at those silly lists that come out ranking quarterbacks, those silly lists that come out ranking NFL players. And I wasn't going to bring this up at all, I swear, but I think something interesting is going on. I have seen two lists from two very reputable sites. Pro Football Focus, everybody loves citing the PFF grades, and ESPN. The ESPN list is brought to you by executives. How quarterbacks in the NFL rank. What executives think. The PFF list is brought to you by their experts. And I was looking at both lists and I was comparing both lists. And the ESPN list has Jared Goff at number 9. Respectable, right? Here's what they say about Jared Goff. Goff's last 2 years stack up well against just about any other quarterback. Over that time, he's thrown for 9,193 yards, 71 touchdowns. Only four quarterbacks have more 4,500-yard passing seasons than Goff's five. Breeze, Brady, Matt Ryan, Peyton Manning. It's quite the class for Goff, whose a consistent Pro Bowl performance has overshadowed the Rams discarded him for Stafford in 2021. Here's what one executive said. The guy wins. This is from an NFL coordinator. He's going to find a completion if not under pressure. Mature pocket passer with a plus arm who can layer the balls at all levels, unquote. Goes on to say, pocket pressure did plague Goff a bit in 2025, took a career high 38 sacks. One knock on him is the past has been his playmaking when in the pocket collapses. But he's known in the league circles for good footwork, and he has improved his toughness from inside pocket over 5 years in Detroit, blah, blah, blah, blah, blah. So ESPN ranks him 9th. The highest ranking, according to some of the executives, ranked him 5th. To his lowest ranking by the people they asked, he was unranked, meaning he didn't rank at all. But 9. I think that's fine, right? I think that's like maybe where Goff should be in the league. And then you look at PFF, who a lot of people

0: respect PFF. Here's what they say. Goff's average time to throw of 2.57 seconds was tied for the second fastest in the league in 25. And his EPA on zero graded throws ranked second overall. Numbers that reflect a quarterback who functions as an extraordinarily efficient system executor. He's done nothing but stuff the stat sheet since being traded to the Lions. The former number one overall pick leads the league in passing yards, passing touchdowns since 2022. He ranks sixth among qualifying quarterbacks. His accuracy was outstanding in 25. While the Lions missed the playoffs for the first time in three seasons, it's hard to blame Goff for their shortcomings. Now, that's a really nice write-up for Jared Goff, right? They ranked him 16th. PFF has Goff as the 16th best quarterback. How is that possible? 16th. How is that possible? So in addition to Larkin versus Scoobel, once and for all, I want to hear from you. What do you, the Lions fan, think of your quarterback? I feel every day people go back and forth with Jared. You don't love him as much as you did when he was beating the Rams in the postseason and Matthew Stafford. You don't hate him as much as you did when he was a consistent no-show for the biggest games of the season, whether it was the second game against Minnesota on Christmas, whether it was the playoff game against the Commanders. Does Detroit believe in this man? I had a buddy ask me the other day. He said, gosh, Detroit must be loving Jared Goff. He's so good. I said, I don't know that that's accurate because a lot of people don't believe that Goff can get it done. A lot of people believe his rep in LA. A lot of people don't like the fact that he's not mobile. A lot of people don't like the fact that when the pocket is collapsing, it's a for sure sack. It's weird. We love Jared. You chanted his name. He was taking you to spots you thought you'd never seen before. I don't know that you love him that much anymore. Last year, you probably blamed the line more than you blame Goff. So I wanted to kind of figure out where you're at. 248-539-9797. You could text us at the exact same number. He's not going anywhere. He's the Lions quarterback. You can't do anything about that. But are you happy that Goff is your QB? And where does he deserve to rank amongst all active QBs in the NFL? Like, for instance, in the ESPN list, Drake May ahead of him, Justin Herbert ahead of him, Dak Prescott is sixth. Who would you rather have, Dak or Jared? Lamar is five. Same question. Joe Burrow's four. He's been to a Super Bowl. So is Jared, just not in Detroit. So I wanted to throw that in there, 248-539-9797. Does Detroit unanimously feel comfortable with their QB? Do you believe he got shafted on these lists? 16 on PFF is ridiculous. 9 on ESPN by the executives, people in the game. I think it's just about right. I do. I could fight for maybe a little higher, maybe 8. But top 10 for sure, which is saying something. Let's go to Dean in Milford. You're on 97.1. What's going on, Dean? How are you, pal?
1: Hey, man. How are you?
0: Good.
1: First and foremost, Kermit's always better than Pooh.
0: Oh, thank you. Yes, I would agree. Dean, very quickly, Kermit never had enough character in his voice, I feel. If you call me Kermit, I feel I'm way cooler, Kermit. Like, I don't know if you ever watched The Muppets, but there was the one Muppet movie where Kermit had an imposter.
1: What's the barometer of cooler? Because, like, Kermit's, like, world-renowned and stuff.
0: Well, I look a lot like Kermit, too. He's got the chicken legs, and so do I.
1: Fair enough.
0: Yeah, we both hooked up with Miss Piggy. Go on.
1: I think that would be frog legs, and you should watch what you just said. I'm not real sure your wife would be a real big fan of that last
2: comment. Jeff, you dog.
0: No, I'm a frog, not a dog. Sounds similar. Go on.
1: Yeah. I think between Larkin and Scoobel is kind of the fact that the fans feel the same way about Larkin. Yeah, I get it. There's a lot of people at the games and stuff like that. But when you look outside the stadium, because those are the diehards most of the time, right? I think most people are just like, what is happening? Like, Steve's never given any of us a reason to want to watch, right? So Larkin's at a point where he's

0: spent most of his career in a place that he grew up loving. Like, it's
1: sure.
0: It's on his heart, right? And now he's just like, I can't handle this anymore. And my man, the person in charge of the team is an a-hole. Like, he just, like, you at some point, you can't work like that anymore, right?
1: No, but Dean, and I do think that's why people are behind Dylan more than, Scoobel. But Dean, right. What I don't understand is, if you want to side with Dylan for leaving and holding Yzerman accountable for some of the stuff you just said, I totally get it. I understand it. A lot of people are with you. But what I don't understand is the constant bashing on Tarek, because he hasn't quit on his team. But go on.
0: So no, he hasn't quit on himself. A lot of people are listening to what he says and they're getting all warm feelings. But really, he's a pandering attention whore. He wants all the fans to like him while he's here, when he knows he has no problem with leaving at the end of the year. Like, you can't tell me, oh, I love it here. I think we can win. We can do great things. I'm part of the team.
1: I understand it. Dude, it's a character flaw for sure. It's annoying. It's obnoxious. You wish he would keep his mouth shut, considering he's going to be elsewhere next year. He's got a 0.0% chance to stick around. I get it. But still, Dean, you're talking about one guy that has won back-to-back Cy Youngs, that has single-handedly got you to the postseason. You're talking about the other guy in Dylan Larkin, that the best thing he's done is to walk away because he's holding his GM accountable. Like, come on.
0: To the postseason. That's adorable. Like, that's the problem. So,
1: yeah, but you're killing. Hold on, Dean, because people kill the Wings because they can't get to the postseason. So,
0: because you spent 30 straight years in the postseason, and now in a league where half the team makes it, you have almost a better chance of winning the lottery than they have to miss it as many times as they have.
1: So, Dean, you are a fan. You speak for your fans. Would you agree? And Wojo's already left, but I guarantee you he's listening, eating the cookie.
0: I want to be clear. I am a Yankees fan. Oh. That's why I get to look at this as
1: an
0: individual that sees it from the outside. Like, that's what makes sense to me.
1: How did it feel to get swept by the Tigers?
0: Oh, kudos. I want the Yankees to get their teeth kicked in. They're a bunch of prima donna.
1: What the hell is going on here?
0: Call me when October starts. No, I'm a Yankees fan. Unless you're getting me a ring, you're useless.
1: Okay. Well, is this Valeni?
0: Huh?
1: Are you Mike Valeni? You guys related?
0: Oh, no. Me and Valeni talk a lot. I'm actually who he calls Mean Dean.
1: Oh, okay. All right. Thank you, Dean.
0: So if you ever heard that, that's me.
1: I have.
0: Have a great night, man.
1: All right, brother. Take care. I thought Dean was actually going to back me up in my beliefs that the majority of people dislike Scoobel more than Larkin. But then he's like, I'm a Yankees fan and I want them to lose. His boys with Mike. It makes perfect sense. 248-539-9797. We got a couple topics twirling out there. Number one, explain to me, and am I right? Why is it that Detroiters side with Dylan Larkin over Tarek Scoobel? Mark Ryan, who's on this very radio station, I hear him talk about it all the time. He's like, I tell you what, Scoobel's a jerk. Larkin's amazing. All he wants to do is win. In fact, I got this topic by listening to Mark over the weekend. One wants out. One wants to abandon his hometown team. One wants to screw his hometown team by only offering his GM 3 to 4 places to go, while the other actually wants to stay. Now, does he really want to stay? Probably not, because he's going to be gone after this year, but he's pitching his ass off and he's solely responsible for all your baseball happiness. So why is it that people are siding with Dylan over Tarek? That's number one. And then number two, couple lists come out, the preseason quarterback ranking list. ESPN ranking Jared Goff at 9, Pro Football Focus, PFF, ranking Goff at 16. They give him this elaborate, nice write-up, and then they're like, oh, yeah, you're the 16th best quarterback. It makes absolutely no sense. But how does Detroit feel about Goff? Do we have the majority of people that believe or are happy he's the QB? Because I'm telling you, it does seem like, especially after last season, people feel differently. 971.
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5: Got a couple of rotating topics here. Woj and I were talking about Scooble and Dylan and why it seems like most people back Dylan but hate on Scooble. Feel free to get involved, 248-539-9797. And I brought up golf because why not? It's the All-Star break. It's the All-Star game. You got to talk about your quarterback. Two lists already out. PFF ranking golf 16th amongst quarterbacks. That's insane. ESPN talking to coordinators, talking to executives, ranking golf 9. Is he closer to 9 or 16? And do you love your quarterback? I had a buddy ask me, gosh, with all the crap the Lions have been through over the course of their lives, they got to love the fact that they have a quarterback they can count on. And I'm like, yeah, I don't know about that. Then he called y'all that don't like Jared Goff some choice words. And away we go. So once and for all, July 14th, the day of the All-Star game, rank your quarterback. Is he closer to 9 or 16? And does Detroit love their signal caller? 248-539-9797. Quick text. Jeff, I was born in June of 92, so I've never seen the Lions win anything in the postseason until JG came to town. So yeah, he's my boy. Ride or die on that one. Fair enough. Let's go to Brandon in Detroit. You're on 97.1. What's going on, Brandon?
6: Hey, how you doing, man?
5: Wonderful. How are you today?
6: Oh, man, I'm just getting off work right now. It was nice. A hot one today.
5: Oh, God. Do you work outside?
6: Yes.
5: Oh, my God.
6: I pave asphalt.
5: Oh, Brandon, how much weight you lose today alone? Holy hell.
6: Probably definitely more than Larkin has.
5: Oh, that's a good one. I would agree. Damn. So what's up?
6: So I would like to argue that Jared Goff is definitely a top five quarterback in the league right now.
5: Interesting. Give me your top four then. Like, who do you put under Goff?
6: I put Justin Herbert, who they say is ahead of him. I think Justin Herbert is overrated since he came out of college.
5: I agree. Brandon, like, Justin Herbert, to me, has all the tools in the world. He's tough as hell. He can scramble. He's got a great arm, but you're right. Push comes to shove, he folds. He doesn't have the mental makeup that Jared Goff does. Now, I will say he's two ahead of Goff on the ESPN list.
6: Which is crazy. He's like looking for a yellow crayon in a crayon box. You can't find him in the postseason. You can't find him through the regular season. That's why they got rid of Eckler. I mean, let's be honest. And I definitely think that Prescott isn't as good as people think he is as well.
5: Yeah, I mean, listen, I think Dak Prescott is the ultimate, some days amazing, some days total stinks. Like, I think Dak Prescott has immense talent. I think being the quarterback of the Cowboys is kind of a weird thing. It's like being the shortstop for the Yankees, so there's more pressure there. But I agree with you. I agree. I mean,
6: when you watch him,

0: at 1 p.m. on a Sunday, he's good. But when you watch him Monday, prime time, he stinks. I can't find him.
1: Yeah, Thursday at Ford Field in a must-win game. So very quickly, Brandon, and this is going to make you sick, and you've already had a hard day. I don't want to do this to you. But PFF's list, all right? Jared Goff is at 16. And again, it's weird because they had this great write-up for him. Jalen Hurts is 15. I would take Goff over Hurts, despite the fact Hurts won a Super Bowl. Sam Darnold is above Goff at 14. Caleb Williams is above Goff at 13. Jaden Daniels is 12. Like, I don't necessarily have a problem with those two quarterbacks, but Trevor Lawrence or Jared Goff? Who would you say? May or Jared Goff? Eventually, probably May. Right now, you probably go Goff. Like, it's wild where PFF, who is known for grading players, puts Jared Goff.
0: Trevor Lawrence still has his job.
1: Well, he was better last year. They made a little run.
0: I mean, the first 3 weeks when everyone wasn't, playing?
1: Yeah.
0: So I don't know. So, I think that list is very bogus. And the like you said, the write-up they gave, how do you give someone a write-up that is an A-plus ChatGPT written, but then you rank them as he's
1: 16.
0: Yeah, as he's nothing.
1: I mean, listen, Brandon, I appreciate the comment, man, and get in somewhere and get cool. It's wild. You rank a guy 16, but you actually note nothing negative about his game. So is Goff closer to 9? Is he closer to 16? Who got it right? ESPN or PFF? A lot of people want to talk. And where would you rank him? And name who goes ahead and behind. And answer my buddy's question. I know I'm throwing a lot at you. Is Detroit overall happy with their QB? I think last year after the season, you were not happy at all, which is totally understandable considering the season ended. You didn't make the postseason. But now you're on the cusp of another season. We're always most hopeful before everything gets going again. The biggest downside of Jared Goff, at least for me, is we've seen some pretty big games from Goff, and he's been a no-show. Elimination game, Christmas Day, Minnesota. You lose to Max Brosmer. Year before, 15-2. I totally understand. Defense is decimated. I get you should have ran the ball more. That's not Goff's call. Turned over the ball way too much. So where are you at? Where's Detroit at? We'll take more of your calls. 9 o'clock. I'm very excited about this. Great topic. I'm actually going to tell Jake the topic in the break. And then he can tell you if it's going to be great or not. If he says it sucks, turn off the radio at 9. I'm telling you not to listen. He's not going to say that, though. It's a phenomenal topic, if I do say so myself. I was told I need a little more confidence in my life. I need to be better. I need more grace in my life. I'm giving myself credit for this. Very excited. 97.1.
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0: right, we're talking about the QB rankings. By the way, I gave Jake sneak preview of my 9 o'clock topic. And again, you guys know me. I trash myself. I trash my nose. I trash my appearance. I trash my voice. I have no self-confidence at all. Jake, good topic or bad topic? Would you advise the people to stay tuned in till 10 o'clock? Or would you say turn it off at 9, crap topic? Go ahead.
1: I'd say that's a pretty good topic. As you heard, I've got a little bit of a personal connection to it from your example. So yeah, I'd say that's a pretty good topic. Keep
0: pretty
1: on listening.
0: Pretty good. You can't say great. Jeez.
1: Jeff, I'm watching Mike Trout at bat right now. That kind of has a chunk of my attention. Yeah,
0: Christopher Sanchez versus Mike Trout. Pretty good matchup in the All-Star game. 248-539-9797. You can text us at the exact same number. PFF ranking Jared Goff 16 in their quarterback list. ESPN ranking him 9. Who got it right? And are you happy with your QB? Jason in Clinton Township. You're on 97.1. What's going on, Jace?
2: Hey, Rieger. It's always great to hear from you and love your show.
0: Thanks, man.
2: If I could, I'd love to just touch on Goff and Scoobel.
0: Go for it.
2: Goff, real quick, it's the grass is always greener on the other side. And that's where people, for years, as a Lions fan, I think me and you are around the same age, we've wanted to win so bad, and then all of a sudden, we're decent. Now we're good, and then we had a relapse last year.
0: Yeah, well, they were not good last year, last place, but yes.
2: Yeah, they had a lot of injuries. It was understandable. Sure. That offensive line was trash. But it's like, guys, I remember Rodney Peet. I remember so many quarterbacks that were just cold.
0: Right. Andre Ware, Joey Harrington, Dan Orlovsky.
2: And now it's like we got a guy who's a perennial Pro Bowler. Hey, he leads the league. He's been, the best quarterback in the league pretty much since 2022 as far as, like, yards and touchdowns?
0: Yep.
2: Now, don't get me wrong. I would love if you were to say, hey, Jason, who's your quarterback this year? I'd say Matt Stafford, Joe Burrow. I think those are 1-2, okay? But there's no way I am putting Jared Goff past number 8 in the league.
0: So you obviously think ESPN got it closer than PFF did. Jason, I'll tell you this, though. You are right. You are right about all the bad, crappy times we've been through. But I actually think Campbell and Holmes have said this. They don't want to compare what's going on now to back then. They want to win. So I think you should compare Goff to what other championship quarterbacks look like, right? Forget the fact that he's better than Andre Ware. Forget that he's better than, Charlie Batch, right? You should compare him to the better quarterbacks in the league today. How close is he? And is he good enough? Because I think we're past the point of like, hey, man, we got to make the playoffs. Like, no, you got to win a Super Bowl.
2: Exactly. And honestly, I would take Jared Goff over Sam Darnold. And Sam Darnold got a ring last year.
0: I agree with you.
2: And now, if I could, on Scoobel real quick.
0: Yeah, man.
2: On Scoobel, I don't understand how people are not grasping this concept. Scoobel is the best at what he does, and he wants to get paid. And that's what he's going to do when he leaves because his team is not willing to pay him, which is a sham. That means, guess what? The Illiches don't want to win again. They don't want to sign the best pitcher that is on their team currently to a big contract.
0: Right. And Jason, I mean, listen, it is annoying when he speaks up, but you know who's behind it? Scott Boras. And Scott Boras is trying to get the Tigers to at least give an offer, and then the bidding can start from there. And Scott Harris, maybe to his benefit, he hasn't given an offer from what we're led.

0: the belief. But I agree with you, Jason. The talking's annoying. I understand it, especially saying, hey, I don't want to get traded when you don't want to be here. But at the end of the day, the dude goes out and he balls. And I appreciate the call, brother. Like, Sunday was annoying. He goes out there, pitched fine, gets into the six, epic at bat with Bryce Harper, and then he gets yanked out of the game. And that's the one time that he doesn't want to get yanked out of the game. Like, he's all pissed off. He doesn't acknowledge the standing ovation that Comerica Park gave him, which is fine. Says afterwards, doesn't want to make a big deal about it. Had a lot left in the tank. Respects AJ. Like, where was that for game five in Seattle? I think this is why people get annoyed. They want a horse. They want a guy that's going to be here. And that is why people are totally angry at Tarik Skubal. But it's weird. And I brought it up. Dylan Larkin does not want to be here. He wants to get traded. In the process, he's trying to screw the Red Wings by only giving them 3 to 4 teams to deal with. So he wants out with 5 years of term left on his deal. One of your better players. And you're like, hell yeah, take it to Steve. Meanwhile, Tarik Skubal, great employee.
1: Exemplary.
0: Thank you. Great employee. But he wants to get paid the most money ever. And you hate him for it. Kind of a weird dynamic, don't you think? Quick text. Rieger, don't be down on yourself. You are totally a top 10 or 15 show on the ticket. Steve. Oh, crap. How many shows do we have? We got like 5, 6.
1: Morning.
0: Yeah.
1: 10-2.
0: Okay.
1: That's 2-6.
0: 3.
1: You.
0: 4. Me alone. Me alone counts to 5. Chappie, 6. Ryan, 7.
1: Corbin and Stoney, 8.
0: We're not going to reach 15. Fudge. That hurts. Hassan in Dearborn, you're on 97.1. What's going on, Hassan? How are you, pal?
2: I'm good. About you?
0: Good, man.
2: I want to call about the two articles you mentioned.
0: Yeah, sure.
2: I believe. Yeah, I think he's closer to PFF.
0: Really? You got him the 16th really quarterback in football. Why are you down? Go ahead.
2: Maybe not 16, but somewhere around there, 13, 14. There's a lot of stinker games he's had. Like you've said in the past, there's a lot of bad games where he just, you know, couldn't show up. And I just don't think that's a winning quarterback. I could tell you Sam Darnold's better than him, in my opinion.
0: Well, yeah, I mean, listen, I don't know that he's better than him, but he's won a Super Bowl. And even though he was lousy in the showdown 2 years ago, Vikings and Lions, yeah, for the division, I mean, Goff was obviously better in that game, but you're right. Hassan, here's what I would say. I do believe, kind of like Skubal in game five, I think the Goff haters were permanently damaged by that Commanders game.
2: Not just that. I mean, week one of Green Bay, then the Giants, and then the two Vikings games. I mean, I don't know. So,
0: thank you, Hassan. I appreciate it. Yep. Look at that. I asked you, PFF ranking Goff 16, ESPN ranking Goff 9. Who got it right? Hassan is the first one to say PFF. Simply because in the bigger games, Goff has not showed up. That is true. It's a scarlet letter. I remember being out with Doug Karsh after that Minnesota game where they officially got eliminated on Christmas. That was a pathetic game, an absolutely pathetic game. You lost to a third-string quarterback, maybe fourth, in Max Brosmer. People were furious at Sheridan, as they should have been. Rob in North Carolina, you're on 97.1. What's going on, Rob? How are you?
3: Hey, doing well. How are you tonight?
0: Good, man.
3: Good, good. So I'm going to go the other way. I think
0: he's
3: too low in the ESPN. Yeah, I think he's too low on the ESPN rankings. I don't know where this Justin Herbert love comes from and Dak Prescott. I mean, Jared Goff is Dak Prescott plus one more player.
0: So Rob, I agree, and I'll let you finish, I promise. But I think if you ask a lot of people around this area, they would fall in love at Dak Prescott's mobility. I think that's what it comes down to. More than anything else, when you watch Goff in the pocket, when he sees pressure, he gives himself up. Meanwhile, other quarterbacks maybe find their way out.

0: 2024. He won them. That's better than any Lions quarterback's done in my life.
1: That's true. But again, you're comparing him to the Lions quarterbacks in the past. But go on.
0: And okay, but those are two playoff wins, right? And by the way, he got him into a 24-7 lead at halftime of the third game in that playoff run. Then he beat Minnesota in the showdown game. So, you know, to say that he doesn't win big games or he always shows up small, I don't think that's accurate either. So I think this guy really takes a lot of crap. Is he, like, top five? No, I don't think so. But I think he's top seven. I certainly think he's better than Justin Herbert, who hasn't proven a thing other than physically, oh, my God, all the tools, blah, blah, blah. He never freaking wins in the playoff. He always chokes. And Dak Prescott's won what? One playoff game?
1: Yeah.
0: So, you know, look, give me a break on those guys. So I think he's seven at least, more like the ESPN ranking. And by the way, for Dylan Larkin and for Tarek Skubal, see you guys. You want to be traded? Bye-bye. Get rid of them. And I think that, you know, Skubal talks like he doesn't want to be traded. Certainly his actions and his agent's actions haven't been like that. Everybody talked about three options that you had in the offseason. Trade him in the offseason, keep him, or pay him. I always thought there was a fourth option, that is trading him at the deadline. And I thought that's what Harris would do. I thought it was a smart thing to do. Keep him on your side for the first half. See if you stay close to the deadline. Even if you trade him, you still got a solid starting rotation behind him. Maybe you get a young pitcher back for him that's a Triple-A guy that you can plug in. I mean, I think Harris is going to trade him.
1: Oh, you do?
0: He's going to get decent value back for him. I do. And I think that they are going to push forward. I think he's trading him. I do.
1: I hope you're right. I do. You should trade him. You absolutely should trade him. I mean, let's be honest. As soon as you went 6-22 in the month of May, as soon as Tarek proved that he was fine after the elbow surgery, absolutely you should have traded him.
0: Yep. I think they will, too. I think it will before it's done. But we'll see.
1: Rob, I appreciate it. Good call. Very good call. So here's what I'm hearing. And tell me if I'm wrong. Dare I say, is Jared Goff polarizing then? Is he to the point? We just took back-to-back calls. One guy said, screw this guy, doesn't show up in big games. PFF got it right. He's closer to 16 than 9. Next guy, not fair to say he doesn't show up in big games, cited some examples, compared him to a couple of other Lions quarterbacks of the past, said he's probably 7, definitely above Prescott and Herbert. Is Goff polarizing? 2 years ago, he sure in the hell wasn't. Everybody is chanting his name. You go to a local Meijer, Jared Goff, Jared Goff. 248-539-9797. The text is the exact same number. Quick text. Jake, what do you make of this one? Jeff, you are to sports broadcasting as Madonna is to women growing old gracefully. Is that a positive or negative?
2: I think that's a negative.
1: Oh, thank you. Is Madonna look good now?
2: Eh.
1: I haven't looked at Madonna in quite some time. Let's see. Oh, she still looks beautiful. I'm going to say 67 years old. I am going to say that's a positive. Positive or negative text? You are to sports broadcasting as Madonna is to women growing old gracefully. You think it's a negative?
2: That's not why I'm laughing, but let us know.
1: Do you think the texter is saying I've fallen off a cliff? That would actually
2: be also not why I'm laughing.
1: Yeah, but that would be admitting that I was good at one point. Like if you think I suck now, but at one point you thought I was good, that's a compliment in itself. Why are you laughing?
2: Jeff, well, I still think you're good.
1: Why are you laughing?
2: I'm laughing because in a few seconds, we are going to see the first, you'll see.
1: What am I looking for? What, Riley Green striking out. Oh, yeah. Okay. How'd you know that before I knew that?
2: A little thing called the MLB research tool.
1: Wait a second. Riley Green just left runners on second and third?
2: Second and third.
1: Against Christopher Sanchez.
2: No,
1: and he just faced Sanchez over the weekend.
2: First and second.
1: Oh. American League leads, though. Is it 2-0?
2: 3-0.
1: 3-0. Look at that. Everybody thought the National League was so much better than the American League. Oh, how about that? They're showing them.
2: It was a mid-30 first inning for Christopher Sanchez.
1: Do you remember last year there was 6 Tigers in the All-Star game and every one of them had a terrible night? And that's kind of what led to the second half collapse. I need one Tiger to do something positive today to prove to us we're going to be good in the second half here.
2: If we could get some hits, that'd be greatly appreciated.
1: All right. 248-539-9797. You can text us at the exact same number. 17-

0: 3 minutes from now. One of the better topics I've ever thought of, I think. You'll be the judge. We'll do it at 9. Also, Jared Goff, ESPN ranks him 9 on their quarterback list. PFF ranked him 16. Who got it right? And dare you say, is Jared Goff polarizing? Kind of is. At least in the first 45 minutes of this hour. 97.1.
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All right, 97-1. All-Star Game, 3-0 American League. I got some texts for you. 248-539-9797. We gave you the ESPN list. Quarterback ranking, ranking golf, number 9. Executives, coordinators, people around football. PFF, they rank for a living. Ranking golf, 16. Weird ranking. Wrote nothing but nice things about him and put him at 16. So what about you? Who got it right? PFF? ESPN? And is golf polarizing? And when I ask, I mean, polarizing, the definition is as many people like that person, hate that person. Like Brandon Inge was the perfect example of polarizing. Matt Stafford got polarizing. Maybe not quite, but right around there. Is Jared Goff polarizing? 248-539-9797. Quick text. Jared Goff has one quality that Tom Brady talked about on the field vision. He can't throw a consistent ball 15 yards, this line of scrimmage. Okay. Do you think Jared Goff makes it easier for opponents' defenses to plan against because he has zero running ability? Yeah, probably. I would agree. I mean, his strong suit is he's so damn accurate. His weakness is the second he's pressured. Even with a good offensive line, as one of my buddies just texted me, he flops. He's done. It's over. He is getting older. You got a different offensive line. It should be better this year. You're still missing Ragnow. Now Decker walked away. Sewell's going from right to left. I don't think Goff is your biggest problem by any means. But man, there's been some games where you're like, where is the quarterback you expect to go and win that game? He's been flat out bad. He's been responsible for losing games over the course of the last couple of years. He's also been brilliant. And 2 years ago, you asked this question and I'm laughed at. Now I ask this question and I feel I'm getting just as much hate as I do get love for the man. Got a couple more. Give me a break. He's a great pitcher. Love to have him. But don't blow smoke up my bleep like you want to be here. You just want to get paid and there's nothing wrong with that. He's talking about Tarek Skubal. That was the other question we were asking, by the way. Why is it that Detroit seems to hate Skubal but sides with Larkin? It makes zero sense. I get Skubal's leaving. I understand you hate his agent. I understand that every time he opens up his mouth and he tries to repair his rep and he tries to get the Tigers to give him an offer to maybe start a bidding war around baseball, that it bums you out. I get it. But the guy still goes out there and shoves. Now, what I could do without was Sunday. I could do without this. I'm now pissed that I got yanked. I'm trying to prove to everybody that I can go deep in the games and AJ yanks me at 93 pitches. That was annoying because where was that last year in the DS in game 5 in Seattle? Where was that? You know what's going on. He knows that everybody thinks he's not a horse. Last two outings, he has not recorded an out in the 6th inning. So he's thinking, on my way out, can I prove I can go 7? He's got a 3.62 ERA since coming back off the IL. I'm not saying his trade value is tanked. I still think a lot of teams will trade for him. However, I don't know that it is what it was. Got a couple more for you. Somebody says the quarterback is the most important position on the team and the second most overrated position in the league next to wide receiver. There is not a quarterback in the league that can win without a team around them. And the Super Bowls have a lot of average quarterback winners. Think back to 4 or 5 years ago. I think 3 or 4 of the quarterbacks from the AFC and NFC championship games were quarterbacks that you knew the teams could not wait to get rid of. And one of them won a Super Bowl for Philadelphia. Overrated, build a team. Well, I don't disagree with you, and nobody does.

0: You can't win a quarterback or a game with one guy. But it doesn't take away of the importance of the guy and what the guy can do. That's what we're talking about. Anyway, I don't think I solved anything. I think the answer is yes, he's polarizing. And if they get off to a slow start this year, which would be virtually impossible considering the schedule is rather easy to start the season, I think this will continue to grow. So, thanks for playing along. All right, coming up next. Very excited about this. We get the Jake Bragdon seal of approval. He's had kind of a good topic. I was reminded of something yesterday on the socials. It made me think of this topic. Sometimes I come to you with total nonsense. Other times I'm actually really proud of what I have to offer you. Today is one of those days, I think. You'll be the judge. We'll do it next. Get your phones ready. I do believe you're going to want to interact. It's a great topic, right?
1: Yeah.
0: Thank you. We'll find out. 97.1.
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8: All righty. How the hell are you? 9:01 in the Motor City. It's still 95 degrees outside. AL up on the NL 3-zip. They're showing Cam Schlittler right next to Justin Verlander. This game, a snooze fest so far. I always hate the All-Star break. It feels very lonely. I like sports, especially tomorrow. A lot of people in this business are like, oh, I like to get away. I like that there's no sports, nothing to watch. I totally disagree. I need something to watch. I'm just saying. Anyway, I'm a little nervous. I'm beating around the bush. I admit this. I'm stalling just a smidge because I'm excited about this next topic. We got 1 hour left to go. And I don't believe I'm going to let you down. So here you go. Let me just sell this. So yesterday, I'm looking on social media. I'm scrolling like I have a tendency to do. I don't believe I was on the toilet, so you should give me credit. Yes, I was in my car, maybe, right before I walked in the building. And I saw somebody. I don't know who it was. But you ever see somebody do a retweet or a repost on social media for a post that was like, I don't know, 10, 15 years old? This post was from 2009, when the Detroit Tigers, by the way, played in game 163 and lost. 2009, when the player in that game, 163, got hit by a pitch. Ball hit his jersey. They didn't count it. Tigers lost that game. Rick Porcello started that game. Anyway. Somebody on social media reposted the Detroit Tigers post from 2009, and it said, get ready to watch Brandon Inge in the Home Run Derby. And I immediately was brought back to 2009 in the Home Run Derby. I had a lot of people over at my place. We bet on who was going to hit the most home runs. I don't know who took Inge. They, of course, lost because Inge hit none. Now, it was the old rules, to be fair. You got 10 outs. It wasn't a time thing, and it wasn't like yesterday when he got 20 outs. 20 swings, I guess you should say. Back in the Inge days, you got 10 outs. That's it. And Brandon Inge, in 2009, at Busch Stadium in St. Louis, failed to hit a single home run. That's always one of the more unbelievable things in Detroit sports, I think. Now, I did look it up, and considering Gary Gaetti in 88, he went homerless. Canseco in 90, homerless. Griff, 90, homerless. Piazza, 93 and 94, homerless. Troy Gloss, 2001, homerless. So apparently it's not the most unbelievable thing to go homerless in the Home Run Derby. Even though if you participated in like yesterday's Home Run Derby, that would be unbelievable. Or if you participated when they give you 3-4 minutes of hitting bombs, dongs, that would be unbelievable. But before I did the research, I thought of this topic.

0: and I still think it's a good topic, so I wanted to throw it your way. Work with me. I still, to this day, find it unbelievable that Ingy went homerless. Now, I actually was texting with one of my buddies. He's like, yeah, it's not that unbelievable. But still, work with me. What is the most unbelievable thing in Detroit sports that we've encountered? And this is how you got to judge it. You go up to somebody that is a sports fan, but doesn't know the outcome of whatever you're talking about. You sell what happened in a game, a situation, a scenario, a moment in time to that person. Do they believe it or not? What is the most unbelievable thing in Detroit sports history? And when I say history, I mean your lifetime, all right? I'm not going back to 1901 because I wasn't alive. If you were, feel free. It's pretty unbelievable you're going to call me up if you were born in 1901. That would make you old. 125 years old.
1: That is correct.
0: That would be impressive. That would be unbelievable for sure. But I wanted to ask you, 248-539-9797, you can text us at the exact same number. I've compiled a short little list if you want to try to guess what's on the list. What is the most unbelievable thing in Detroit sports that you've witnessed? And you got to judge it by another person's ability to believe it happened if they didn't know it happened. Like, does that make sense? Like, something that automatically pops in my mind. Malice at the Palace, right? Ron Artest jumping into the crowd. That fan taking the punch from Jermaine O'Neal. I'm still pissed I didn't cover that game. I was covering a Michigan-San Francisco Dons game. San Francisco from the old WCC. I remember driving back from covering that game, listening to the Pistons game when mayhem broke out. I wanted to get hit by a player. I would have sued. I'd be rich right now. Probably be at the country club, finishing 19, 18. I don't know why I said 19. But what would it be? What would your answer be? 248-539-9797. The text is the exact same number. The most unbelievable thing in Detroit sports that you've witnessed over the course of your life. I'll give you another one. To this day, this one's obvious. But the C-Web timeout against North Carolina. Can't believe it. Also can't believe trouble with the snap. That was about as unbelievable as it gets. But more than anything, the Vildor, Kendall Vildor ball off his face mask to Brandon Ayuk that started the Niners comeback in the NFC Championship game, pretty unbelievable too. What would you say? And again, the premise, unbelievable things based on the backbone that Ingy in 2009 went homerless in the home run derby. Somebody on the text says Galarraga getting robbed of the perfect game, Andy McComb. You're right. Especially if you told somebody now. Could you imagine going up to somebody at a bar saying, hey, dude, back in 2010, Armando Galarraga got robbed of a perfect game because Jim Joyce, the umpire, called Jason Donald safe when he was clearly out. And that person would be like, that's not believable because replay would have caught that. And you're like, bro, way before replay. So what would you say? I'm judging you. You got to come up with the best one. It's not crazy. It's got to be unbelievable. Here's this one. Drafting wide receiver 3 years in a row. Phenomenal. How about this? How about Matt Millen getting a contract extension? The entire city wanted the bum fired. And he gets an extension. Unbelievable. I'll tell you what. I was at an unbelievable game in 1999. The greatest show on turf, first the Lions. Lions fall behind, ridiculous. They were down at least two scores. It was the old Silverdome. Lions come all the way back. Gus Frat to Jermaine Crowell. 4th and 27, I believe. Completes this pass. Lions end up the score. They start the season 6-2. Then went 2-6, of course, and lost in the first round of the playoffs to the Redskins. So what about you? How about this? Ben Johnson calling the play, the pass play on 3rd and 1 against Washington. Yes, that's unbelievable. How about Ben Johnson coming from nowhere? Matt Patricia hired him. He's your OC. He stays for...

0: 2 years when he probably could have left. He then goes to your division rival and wins the freaking division. That, unbelievable. So what would you say? And then if you want to stroke my ego, which you don't have to.
1: You really shouldn't.
0: Garbage topic or one of the better ones you've heard in your life on 97.1. Okay, maybe not your life. Huh?
1: That's egregious, Jeff.
0: That's probably a little much, eh? I was proud of this topic. Just saying. All right, we'll get to your calls. We'll get to your text. I like this one. Riggs, the most unbelievable thing the Tigers ever done was the signing of future Hall of Famer Kenta Maeda. LOL, KG from Sterling Heights. That's a good one. You know, speaking of unbelievable, paying Alex Cobb $15 million only to never pitch. $15 million. Unbelievable. Local, captain, hometown, hero, from Waterford, played at Michigan. 5 years left on his deal. Captain of his iconic original six team. Wants out. Kind of unbelievable. 97.1.
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4: All righty, I've issued the challenge. I want you to prove to me what the most unbelievable thing in Detroit sports is. The only reason I bring it up is because back in 2009 during the Home Run Derby, I always thought it was unbelievable that Brandon Ainge went homerless. Now I look at the people that went homerless in a derby, some pretty big names, bigger than Ingy, and it's probably not that. But what is? If you had to explain to a big sports fan something that happened in Detroit sports that they would not believe, but of course it was factual, what would you say? Like this one. Cesar Gutierrez goes 7-for-7 for the Tigers against Cleveland in 1970. Little before my time, but you're on the right track. How about this one? The fortune of the Tigers for Juan Gon Gonzalez turning down $140 million, 8-year deal. He was out of baseball 4 to 5 years later, only made $38 million over that time. Not bad. Unbelievable. Picking Darko number 2 in the NBA draft of 03. It's pretty good. And then, how about MSU up 27-10? Braylon Edwards. 3 touchdowns. That was pretty unbelievable. It's a great game. It's a phenomenal game. Watching Spartan fans everywhere crushed. Let's go to Steve Brownstown. You're on 97.1. What's going on, Steve?
5: Not much. I think the craziest thing is actually Barry Sanders retiring from the NFL. 31 years old, in the prime of his career.
4: On the eve of training camp.
5: 1,500 yards from Emmitt Smith. Could have broke the all-time rushing record. I mean, for him to actually hang it up that early is just beyond my comprehension.
4: No, and then he hops on a plane to London, and he faxes his college newspaper, right, Steve? Like, I think that's a really good one I wasn't even thinking about, but I'm going to give – that's the leader in the clubhouse right now. Beat that one if you're listening right now and you want to call in and try. I mean, that's about as unbelievable as it gets. Now, if you look a little deeper into it, Barry was disgruntled, never really said anything publicly. They started trading away all his buds. And then once Kevin Glover went, I think Barry's like, screw this, I'm out. I'm not risking my body anymore.
5: Yeah, I mean, it's really unfortunate to see him hanging up that early. I mean, he had so much potential. I mean, to break Emmitt Smith's record, you know?
4: Yeah,
5: I mean, he was only 1,500 yards shy.
4: Yep, I mean, did not care.
5: It's just a shame to see him just go. I mean, 31 years old, it's like unbelievable.
4: That's the name of the game. Thank you, Steve. I like that Steve at the very end of the call. Unbelievable. That's what we're looking for. 248-539-9797. Is this right? Jim Northrup, 2 grand slams in consecutive at-bats in 1968. It's pretty good. Denny McClain, 31 victories to cap off with a World Series win. It's not bad. Matt in Farmington Hills, you're on 97.1. What's going on, Matt? How are you?
6: Oh, not bad. How about you?
4: Good, dude.
6: So, great topic for a non-sports day.
4: Oh, thank you. Thank you.
6: Not the best ever that I've listened to, but great topic.
4: I'll take it.
6: Yeah. So, and I had time to think while after I had already given my nomination, which was Jim Schwartz throwing the challenge flag on Thanksgiving.
4: Oh, my God, yes. Against the Houston Texans, right?
6: Touchdown call. Yeah, right, yeah. The only way it could be upheld is if he
4: did not throw the flag. Yes.
6: No, threw the flag, right, yeah. If he didn't throw the flag, it's coming back. But no, so Sheed leaving Big Shot Bob to double Ginobili in the corner,

0: that was more of an unbelievable, what are you doing moment.
1: Yeah.
0: But the number one's got to be Galarraga and the perfect game. I mean, with how many times it's happened in MLB history and how long the MLB's been around, and for an umpire to blow the call on the last out.
1: Not just blow the call. I mean, it wasn't even close. Like, you could understand if it was bang, bang, but it was like 3 feet, I feel. I forever will believe that Jim Joyce choked. I think he choked.
0: I mean, you know what? And if you just look at purely the fact that Armando Galarraga throwing a perfect game, like, he was a fringe major league player. Like, that's just absolutely incredible in itself. And the fact that Joyce blew it, like, yeah, no, that's got to be number one.
1: Yeah, I mean, at least, I always say this too, at least he's the only dude ever with a 28-out perfect game, right?
0: Right.
1: So,
0: right.
1: I mean, and, you know, again, name all the perfect gamers in Major League Baseball. I think there's like 20-something of them. And I don't know. They're kind of forgettable.
0: I don't know who the last one was.
1: Yeah, but you'll always be able to name Armando Galarraga. He got a book deal out of the deal, got a Corvette out of the deal. So he's okay. But I hear you. He was out of baseball like 2 years later.
0: Right. Yeah, and as far as unbelievable goes, like, yeah, that story's absolutely unbelievable.
1: Insane. Thank you, Matt.
0: Yep.
1: 248-539-9797. You could text us at the exact same number. So far, I think Barry leaving on the eve of training camp in 99, hopping on a plane instead of going to Allen Park. It wasn't Allen Park. It was like Saginaw back then. That's probably the most unbelievable. What's the most unbelievable thing in Detroit sports that you witnessed? You tell somebody that did not see it, but is a sports fan and they don't believe you. What would it be? And by the way, you see what that guy said? He said, great sports topic for a non-sports day. He said, not the best I've ever heard. I'm not looking for the best you've ever heard. But great on a non-sports day. How about that?
2: What's the best Jeff Rieger topic you've ever heard? Yeah, we're taking calls on.
1: Oh, I like that. We'll make a list. Best topic you ever heard. I like my one topic where, let's see. What was my best topic? I don't know.
2: We just got a list of the Jeff Rieger lists.
1: I like that. Like hottest TV moms, coolest TV dads.
2: That'd probably be a top, like top three right there.
1: Best sports character in a movie or TV show. That might have been the first list ever.
2: Put Patrick O'Callaghan on there.
1: Steve Nebraska from The Scout, I think, won it. 248-539-9797. You can text us at the exact same number. Tyler's in Canton. You're on 97.1. Tyler, beat Barry.
3: What's going on, Rieger? Man, I wish I'd called a little bit sooner because the guy right before me, he stole my answer, man. Galarraga, yeah. I mean, I was 6 years old.
1: Wow.
3: Yeah, I was a little guy, but it stuck with me. And I just remember my dad absolutely losing his, you know, his marbles in the living room. And I'm like, what's going on? What's going on? And I'm seeing the replay. And I'm like, that guy should be out. Why isn't he out?
1: You remember this from 6 years old?
3: I'm 22 years old, Rieger, so I'm, you know, it's not that far removed out of me,
1: right.
3: But yeah, that one sticks with me for sure. I mean, unforgettable, unbelievable. If you're explaining it to somebody that, you know, doesn't know anything about sports, that's got to be hands down.
1: I mean,
3: in recent memory, and I know you're trying to say, you know, like perfect game pitchers, they kind of get brushed off to the side, but I mean, in Tigers history, at least, Galarraga would have gotten his flowers for sure. I mean, he got his flowers.
1: Sure.
3: Getting a perfect game. That's I think everybody wanted him to get that perfect game.
1: Let's see. How many Tigers perfect games have there been? I don't believe any, correct?
3: I don't believe so. Yeah,
1: yes, no, with the exception of that one. That was it. Yeah. That would have been the one. Now, again, I still think we give him credit. But, Tyler, that's fair. I appreciate it. 6 years old, man. I don't remember anything. See, there's a problem, Tyler. You got your whole life ahead of you. I'm going to be dead soon. I'm 50 years old. All I think about is, like, playing golf. You have, like, all these cool things to think about it. Enjoy your life, Tyler. Please, enjoy yourself.
3: I definitely will, Rieger. I mean, I'm listening to 97.1 right now. I'm enjoying it. I'm joining you guys. So, yeah, love you guys. Love the show.
1: Thanks, brother. I appreciate it. 248-539-9797. I think Barry's more unbelievable. Tyler and another caller thinks Galarraga is more unbelievable. Can we beat it? Come on. I think we can. Quick text. Somebody's coming at me. Where the hell did it go? Somebody's very mad at me. Claims I'm making up some stuff. I got to look. How about this? 2018 NHL draft. Red Wings pick Philip Zadina 6th. Vancouver picks Quinn Hughes 7th. It's pretty good. It's about as unbelievable as it gets, I guess. Remember Philip?

0: Caleb Zadina says, I want to fill nets with pucks. And then Philip Zadina turned down real NHL money to like try his chances. Did he go to the Sharks, I feel? And then he was out of hockey like 3 months after that. Joe on a cell, you're on 97.1. What's going on, Joe? How are you, pal?
1: I'm all right, sir. How are you?
0: Good.
1: Love what you do. Love it when Valenti gives a shout out to you about how hard you work.
0: Oh, thank you, Joe.
1: Back in the day, there was a guy named Scott Pickens, graduated from Central Michigan University.
0: I remember Scott Pickens.
1: Got hurt in his senior year, didn't get drafted. Tigers pick him up as a bullpen catcher. He's there from 8 to 13. He was the thrower for Inge in the All-Star game. So he'll forever be attached to that. However, good guy, gave multiple kids opportunities through high school baseball, runs the Pickens Baseball Academy. Had my kid with him in college. He's just a really good dude. And I really wish he would write a book someday, sitting next to the skipper, firsthand knowledge and secondhand smoke. they all really liked him, the Tigers. He's still tight with Inge. When my kid was in college, I'd be like, where are you getting these Dominicans? He's like, from Galarraga. I'm like, where are you getting these kids from California? He goes, from Zoomer. And I'm like, well, I didn't know you were on a first-name basis with Joel Zamaya. But Scott is still connected with all those guys, and he's a great guy.
0: So, Joe, what does he say about that night?
1: What are you going to say? he didn't serve him up for Inge, I guess. I haven't talked to him about that specifically, but I just want to give a shout out to him for everything he's done for the Mount Pleasant community. And I'm in Ray Township, Michigan. Reach out, help my kid and everybody else. He's just a really, really great guy.
0: Thank you, Joe. It's good background. I appreciate it, brother. Good words about Scott Pickens. I remember Scott Pickens. That's wild. Handpicked. Pickens to be a bullpen pitcher in the home run derby. I mean, if you're Inge, do you blame him or do you blame yourself? I mean, you watched yesterday. Kyle Schwarber in his first couple at-bats took a little bit going. There was no doubt, though, all those guys were going to go yard. Check swings, I feel. Those balls got to be a little extra juice, too. By the way, yesterday, I thought it was very cool. In the home run derby, which is a tad played out, I'm not going to lie to you. But finally, was it Schwarber in his last at-bat hit the last ball that gets you to go again? You know, the what do you call that? The money ball?
2: Magenta ball.
0: The magenta ball. And a kid almost flies over the railing in the upper tank to catch the ball. Did you see this? And then he's celebrating with his buddies and his family. I'm like, this kid almost died. He reached over. He grabbed it. It was a hell of a play. I was worried about his safety. All right, got about a half hour left in the program. It's a fun topic, right? Can we at least agree that it's fun? If it's not the best, maybe not my best. You know, Pat Caputo used to always come in following me, 10 o'clock. He's like, you know what? You look at the stamp. You know, you're not trying very hard. Come with these stupid lists. Whoa! Used to always give me the finger when he's walking in. I think he'd be proud of this one. We miss Pat.
2: He's giving you the finger wherever he is.
0: That's probably true. 248-539-9797. Wait, this can't be true. I don't know if I should read this last personal text I got. I'll contemplate it. All right. 97.1.
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7: I always found it unbelievable that Ingy did not hit a single bomb in the home run derby in 29 in St. Louis. So it begs the question, what is the most unbelievable thing in Detroit sports? And the premise is you're talking to a sports fan. They have no idea what you're telling them is true or false. You tell them the factual outcome of a Detroit sporting event. Decision. Moment. And they don't believe you. What would it be? So far, the best one we got, I think, is Barry walking away in 99. That's a great one. The Armando Galarraga imperfect game. That's a great one, too. The Malice at the Palace. Maybe that's the answer. Unreal stuff. It's the first one I came up with. Quick text. Hey, Jeff, what about Courtney Sims missing that last second layup against Ohio State? Michigan missed the tournament. Amaker got fired. Sad we lost LJ today. That's true. LJ Kaysan, the one Michigan player that's transferring. Damn it. Although Michigan might have some bigger things to look at right now. Aaron and Canton, you're on 97.1. What's going on, Aaron? How are you?
8: I'm good. How are you, Rig?
7: Good, man.
8: Good. I'll let you be the judge on this, of course, but going back to, I think it was 04, you've got a lot of no-name Detroit Pistons going against Kobe. Was that team, right?
7: Right.
8: Gary Payton was on that team.
7: Yep. You're talking about the 04 Lakers. Yeah, who were supposed to roll through the Pistons after they rolled through the West.
8: Yeah, I mean, you know, at the time, what, Sheed was probably the only, like, real name on the Pistons that anybody really knew nationwide. And, you know, what do we always call it? The five-game sweep?
7: Five-game sweep, yeah.
8: Yeah, I mean, that was really unbelievable. And I'm not really a basketball fan, but I was living, like, right down the road from the Palace at the time in Pontiac. And, I mean, I got caught up in it all, and it was awesome.
7: Yeah, Aaron, I got to tell you, it's unbelievable they blew up the Palace in itself. That place was great, had amazing acoustics for concerts, ton of great memories. I love the Palace, but I would agree with you. I mean, beating Kobe and Shaq, everybody just gave the Lakers the title. Pistons, that entire season was unbelievable. Like, nobody expected the Pistons to win a title, and that was back when real blue bloods won titles.
8: Yeah. And that was, what, right after they picked Darko, and everybody's still kind of laughing at
7: that year.
8: Picking Darko.
7: Yep. Then they got Rashid, as you mentioned, at the trade deadline. Nobody expected that, and they make their run. But you're right. I mean, they held teams. Also unbelievable. What was it, 7 games in a row holding NBA offenses to 70 points or less? Insane.
8: Yeah. Yeah, you don't see that anytime anymore.
7: No, never. Aaron, I appreciate it. It's pretty good. So far, what's the best one, Jake? Go ahead.
9: Oh, I was just going to tell you, second Riley Green strikeout.
7: Oh.
9: And Dylan Dingler is officially in the game now.
7: Yeah, Jake and I made a bet over-under on Tigers hits. Riley's 0-2. Dingler is yet to bat. And McGonagall is not in the game. Is that right?
9: That is correct. The replacements right now are Sedan Rafaela's replacing center
7: from
9: fielder.
7: Boston.
9: So Trout.
7: Yep.
9: Dingler replacing Shea Langeliers, and Wilson Contreras is replacing Ben Rice at first.
7: And the American League is kicking the National League's ass. 3-0, right?
9: Yep.
7: There you go. So what would you say is the most unbelievable? 248-539-9797. Take a couple more calls, and then we will make our determination. Are we good with that? But first, how about some text? All right? Somebody says, picking up the pass interference call versus Dallas. Terrell Owens running on the field. Complain about that without a helmet. Then Dallas picking up 3 defensive holding calls and Detroit take the lead. Yeah, that was pretty unbelievable. Dude, what was unbelievable was the officiating. The picking up the flag. The constant. I forget the dude's name. Why am I forgetting his name? He now works for Fox. You see him every freaking Sunday. But he was the head official telling everybody why it was right to pick up the flag on Pettigrew. Pretty unbelievable. Also unbelievable that the Lions offense did nothing in the second, third, and fourth quarter of that game. Matthew Stafford, nothing. But yes, the entire game, finally thought you were going to win a playoff game. Unfreaking believable. Got a couple more for you. The Cap.

0: Captain of your original six hockey team was born here, raised here, played minor, junior, and college hockey here, demanded to be traded away. Brett McCung. It's pretty unbelievable. I think I mentioned that. How about this one? Red Wings signing Chris Chelios. Pistons trading Adrian Dantley. Good one. And then somebody grading me. Jeff, solid B-plus effort tonight. Some nice ones mentioned, but without a doubt, the number one has to be losing a stud offensive lineman, Eric Andelsek, to getting killed by doing yard work. Truly devastating. Now, that's a good one. I mean, hell, a Detroit Lion died on the field back in the day before a lot of people listening were born. That's pretty unbelievable, but you're right. Eric Andelsek, and then Mike Utley happened too. They had a promising offensive line. Great ones. Then I got one more. It says the following. The Raiders-Lions Monday night game, Toby Castone saving the ball and would have won the game. Replay checked. We cheered because we saw it clearly on the screen. Came back upheld. Replay did not check all angles because they did not think he could have saved it. Detroit voted to end replay the following year. Not bad. Oh, I like this one. Marty takes the wind in Chicago. That is unbelievable. Like, for one decision, totally unbelievable. Then after the game, he's like, dude, did you see that wind? Of course I'm going to take the wind. Now, granted, nobody remembers this, but the Lions blew that year. I know that shocks the Lions being a bad football team, but that was like a two-win football team. So I don't know if I could say that's the most unbelievable, but I was in Chicago when that happened. Ridiculous. Oh, how about this? KG Sterling Heights. Riggs, you shooting under 100 at Oakland Hills. Attaboy. Now that was unbelievable. I am still taking my victory lap. Allen and Bloomfield, you're on 97.1. What's going on, Allen?
1: Hey, Jess, before I get into my Lions story, actually, Eric Andelsek died on his lawn. I think a truck came over and... But Chuck Hughes died on the field.
0: Okay, see, I thought that was his name, but I didn't want to say it because I wasn't quite sure, but you're right, right? He died legitimately on the field at the old, was it Briggs back then?
1: Briggs Stadium. And I was there. This is what's unbelievable.

0: Lions trashed the Packers. It was 26-0 at halftime. Actually, at the third quarter, so the Lions had taken the world champions for seven quarters. They scored 9 points on them. You had Alex Karras, Joe Schmidt. The list goes on and on. And that team ended up coming in second place.
1: Wow.
0: They came a whisker from beating Green Bay twice, and the trophy would not be named after Vince Lombardi.
1: Wow. What would it have been named?
0: Well, who knows? Probably Don Shula. I don't know.
1: No kidding. The 62 Detroit Lions almost prevented the Lombardi being named the Lombardi.
0: So you go to the first game, Mill Plum actually threw his helmet at, supposedly, his story goes, at Mill Plum in the locker room after the game. There was and probably no reason for them to even pass. It was late in the game. But, you know, who knows? If they would have beaten them in Green Bay, they may have lost in Detroit, and Green Bay would have had revenge. But you go through the lineup of both of those teams. Both teams had five for sure. Green Bay might have had seven Hall of Famers. Forrest Gregg, Rusty Thurston, you know, the list goes on and on. Boyd Dollar, Bart Starr.
1: Look at you. Alan, how old of a guy are you, if you don't mind me asking?
0: I'm 75. I was 12 years old.
1: That's your heyday right there.
0: And the iconic photo, and it's almost like it was too good to be true. All four of the Detroit Lions linemen, Sam Williams, Roger Brown, Alex Karras.
1: Look at this recollection.
0: Yeah, and I forget the fourth one now. But they all met Bart Starr almost at the same time. All four almost. And I'm sure that picture is in the practice facility in Allen Park.
1: Gotcha. Alan, it's a great call. I appreciate it, brother.
0: Hey, brother, one of these times we're going to golf together at Shepherd's Hollow.
1: What do you golf? What do you shoot?
0: Oh, I could barely play bogey golf at Shepherd's Hollow.
1: First of all, I love Shepherd's Hollow. Sensational course. Yeah. Second of all, happy to golf with you. If you're barely a bogey golfer, I'm in. Appreciate it, Alan. I mean, if Alan said it, he's like, scratch, I'm out. If Alan's like, I'm a +2, out. Alan's like, I'm a 5, out. Barely bogey, though. I can hang there for sure. 248-539-9797. We got our big station outing coming up. I think it's August 1st. I have yet to ask Gator if he's willing to go double or nothing. He beat me last year. This year, I feel confident. Maybe we'll call him up on the air tomorrow. What do you think? Just cold call him.
2: On-air challenge.
1: We will call Gator, prank him, and then challenge him. I think that's a great idea. I mean, if you're not going to do it this week, when the hell are you going to do it, right? All right. We got one more segment of radio. I will tell you who I think nailed it. The most unbelievable Detroit sports moment. Got a couple calls to get to, some text as well. 97.1.
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4: Psst. 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
10: Oh, yes, 97-1. Rieger hanging out with you, talking about unbelievable. Tigers put out a post. Somebody retweeted it back in 2009. They retweeted it yesterday. It said, get ready to watch Brandon Inge in the home run derby. Inge went homerless, which I always found unbelievable. So asking you, 248-539-9797, you could text us at the exact same number. What are the most unbelievable moments in Detroit sports? So far, I think the most unbelievable, Malice at the Palace, Galarraga, perfect, unperfect game, Barry walking away. Can you beat it? You got about 5 minutes to do so. Joey on a cell, you're on 97.1. What's going on, Joey? How are you?
11: Hey, buddy, what's going on?
10: Nothing, man.
11: Awesome. So I actually got two for you. I actually think that the Malice of the Palace is the number one, but the one that I witnessed was Maglio Ordóñez's three-run walk-off home run to send us to the World Series.
10: Yeah, against the A's.
11: Yeah, that was amazing.
10: That just felt unbelievable altogether, did it not? Now, at that point, you knew they were going to beat the A's because they were up 3-0. But just the fact that that team, after 2005, Jim Leland's first year, they go to the World Series, that did feel at the moment unbelievable.
11: Yeah, it was. One that's kind of random was Nancy Kerrigan getting assaulted by a baton.
10: Yes. Well, Tanya Harden was behind it, right? Jeff Galluli, correct?
11: Yeah, her ex-husband or her husband.
10: Ecobo.
11: That was wild.
10: Ecobo Hall.
11: Ecobo Hall.
10: Yeah, that's about as unbelievable as it gets.
11: Yeah.
10: And the next thing you know, Tanya Harden turns into a porn star.
11: Yep.
10: I mean, because listen, I am very thorough with what I do for a living. I always want to be prepared. I saw the Tanya Harden porno. Wasn't great. Thank you, Joey. Right,
11: thank you.
10: Appreciate it, brother. 248-539-9797.
12: Jeff, you dog.
10: No, I listen, true story.

0: one of my really good friends, one of my good buds, when I first met him, we worked together. We went to his house for like some lemonade. It was very hot outside. And his father was watching the Tonya Harding porno. So we sat down and watched with him. I'm just kidding. It was like on in the background. I don't think anybody was actually watching it intently. I'm just going to shut up now.
1: I'm so thankful I've been rolling on this.
0: Dave in Toledo, you're on 97.1. What's going on, Dave?
2: Yeah, I can take the mic from you on that one. Easy segue. Hey, listen, I got to apologize for Friday night. I called in. We ended the show with the rhyme. I was talking about the bunt.
0: Yeah, were you hammered? Is that why you're apologizing? I thought it was pretty good.
2: No. I was just apologizing because I... You know, realize, and I don't really believe in the bunt, especially when our team's on the hunt for the central, or more so the middle, because let me tell you a riddle. Fight night at the Joe had to be number one for me. I don't know about you, but it brought me a lot of glee to see that.
0: Keep going. Is that it? That's good. Now, did you write that down, Dave, or is that off the top of your head?
2: That's just a B-Rab, you know? B-Rab. We did have this one guy in the bullpen. His name was Greg, but he had a wooden leg. He got so mad at this guy, he snatched it off his leg and beat the guy over the head with the peg.
0: That's not bad. Who are we talking about, though?
2: Just a guy I played high school ball with.
0: All right, Dave. Not bad. What'd you think of that, Jake? You wanted to hang up on him, didn't you?
1: I wouldn't say that, but yowza.
0: Very Eminem-like. It's like a rap battle. I remember him calling Friday. Friday was a fun show. Tigers had just walloped the Phils. Just absolutely smoked them. And I bought in. I'm like, oh, yeah, this team's for real. Why not? They're going to make the postseason. They were like a game and a half out of the wild card. And they lost the last two to the Phils. Anyway. All right. I'm going to rule. Most unbelievable. Somebody says, Zamaya getting injured due to playing Guitar Hero. It's pretty unbelievable. True story. If you beat Guitar Hero at the end, they give credit to Joel Zamaya. That's a true story. Somebody says, please hang up on this guy.
1: All three Tigers appearances have now been strikeouts.
0: Unbelievable. Who just struck out?
1: Dingler.
0: So Dylan Dingler striking out. This is like last year's All-Star game all over again.
1: Well, to be fair, that first strike call on him was out of the zone. He just didn't challenge.
0: Why not challenge? Do they get two challenges in the All-Star game? Oh, so it's just like real baseball. Well, look at that poke. Anyway, somebody actually texted in. A very unbelievable one. In fact, I think this one might take the cake. Very underrated. How about the Tigers blowing a 15.5 game lead last year? That's about as unbelievable as it gets. The fact that they did not win the AL Central and almost missed out in the postseason. Do you remember that if the Houston Astros would have won one more game and they led the Angels late in the season, last series, they led the Angels, I want to say, on a Saturday night. All they had to do was win that game and they gave up a walk-off. They would have missed the playoffs. So that's pretty unbelievable. But I'm going to say the most unbelievable, probably Malice at the Palace, right? You got NBA athletes going into the stand, picking fights with fans. I still remember it like it was yesterday. Anyway, I think that's going to do it, guys. Fun show. We're back tomorrow at 6. Maybe a Tigers rep gets a hit. If they don't, that's 2 years in a row. Worrisome? Maybe.
1: Nah, Dylan Dingler next time up is going to be a smasher.
0: When's K-Mac going to get in this game? He's from Philly. Put the kid in the game.
1: They probably will. It's most likely going to be a defensive change in the like bottom of the fifth.
0: Get him in. What inning is it?
1: It's going to the bottom of the fifth now.
0: Oh, good. I'll go home and watch the last couple innings. All right, guys. We'll catch you tomorrow. Fun show. See you at 6. Good night.
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Hello and welcome in. It's Always College Football. We are so happy to have you here with us. We are just a few weeks away from college football getting underway, ladies and gentlemen. We're just a few days away from media days getting going, some prognostications that we're going to have to lock down, further assessment of what these teams might be. We've done ranking shows. We've done fun things all throughout the offseason. And a few days ago, we pulled on 10 loosed threads. And y'all did the thing I love the most. You came back and you asked for 10 more. So here's where we are. We are sitting here in July. The season is close enough now that you can hear it. And the problem with this sport, the beautiful yet maddening problem, is that the closer we get, the more the what-ifs multiply. Every preseason ranking is just a what-if that somebody got paid to publish, right? Every $40 million roster is a what-if with a checkbook attached. Every coach who switched sidelines to maybe took a new job is a what if that's just wearing slightly different colors, maybe a new visor. So we're not done. So welcome in. Today we will do what ifs part two. How does that sound? 10 more threads that we need to pull on. That's only a good plan. Before we do it, if you would, go ahead and just subscribe to the podcast. It doesn't matter where, it doesn't matter the podcast platform that you prefer, whether it's Apple Podcasts, Spotify, it doesn't matter. Just go ahead and subscribe to the podcast. You can also go and you can check us out on the ESPN College Football YouTube page. So you can just go and if you want to be prepared for the season, this is the show that you need to listen into, because we pull on threads, we have fun, we make hot takes, we try to forecast, we try to do our best. We just try to prepare you for the sport that we love more than anything else in the entire world. So let's get to it. What ifs part two, 10 more that we will present to you. What if number one, what if three of the SEC's top four from a year ago just get replaced? I mean, last year, the league's penthouse, if you will, was Georgia, Alabama, Ole Miss, and Texas A&M. And then in a roundabout way, you could include Oklahoma. They were a playoff team after all, but they did not finish 7-1 in the conference. The other four did. Georgia went on to win the SEC championship game in a rout over Alabama 28-7. Alabama gets to 10-2 in the regular season, made a playoff run before Indiana bounced them in remarkable fashion. Ole Miss went 11-1, reached the college football playoff semifinals. A&M went 11-1. They were sitting there as the team's last unbeaten until the Friday, Black Friday, right there, right after Thanksgiving. So that was the top four. Now, here's the what ifs. What if by December, that top four reads Texas, LSU, Oklahoma, and only Georgia survived from the old order? Because the case is right here. I mean, it's not really a difficult case to present. We know that Texas is going all in this year for what might be Arch Manning's last college football season, and we'll get to him. We know that LSU handed Lane Kiffin a 7-year, $91 million deal and boosted that $91 million that he's getting with a tremendous amount of resources that poured into a transfer portal class that's built to win right now. And we know that Oklahoma, they got the whole band back, right? John Mateer, he returns, he's healthy. And when you watch what he was last year in September, you watch that tape before the thumb surgery, he was a Heisman contender. And at one point, even the Heisman favorite. He wasn't just a passenger, just riding alongside. So the risers are real. But here's where I got to plant my flag. And it is a bit of a flag of caution. Georgia's not going anywhere, right? Kirby Smart just won the league, returns their quarterback, Gunnar Stockton, who put up 24 passing touchdowns, had almost 500 yards rushing last year. And don't let anyone talk to you about Ole Miss just collapsing because Lane Kiffin left. We've told you for weeks that Pete Golding and company, that this roster is loaded. Trinidad Chambliss is back, and they've been saying the word, reload, reload, reload, not rebuild, rebuild, rebuild. So the honest answer to this what if is

this. The names at the top will turn over, but turnover is not necessarily the same as decline. The SEC penthouse changing tenants is not the SEC penthouse losing power. It just means that the elevator never really stops. So you still could be a really, really, really good team in the league in my eyes and not finish in the top four in the league, like Oklahoma last year. Really, really good. Finished fifth in the SEC. Still made the college football playoff. So crazy when you think about that possibility moving forward. What if number two? What if the SEC misses the national championship game for a fourth straight year? Now, let me give you the number that should keep Greg Sankey and everybody associated with the SEC up at night. Because this past January, Indiana beat Miami for the national championship, and it was the third consecutive championship game without SEC representation. That is the longest drought that the SEC has experienced since 2002. And it was a four-year stretch from 1999 to 2002, where an SEC team did not participate in the national championship game. The conference that has spent decades telling us that it was a different animal has not had a team in the last three finals. And now the schedule is about to make it harder, not easier, because the SEC just moved to a nine-game conference schedule this year. I'll read that back slowly. In a league where everyone can beat everybody, they just added another conference game to everyone's slate. That's eight more losses for the league itself. That's not a bridge. That is a demolition derby where they just handed everyone an extra car. So when you watch the SEC, the games are not blowouts. They are gauntlets, right? It is four quarters of heavyweight fistfights that leave even the winners of the games limping into the following Saturday. You stack nine of those up, and somebody that's really, really good takes three losses just because of the math. So what would a fourth straight whiff actually mean? It would mean that the gap that the SEC sells, the depth, the gauntlet, and the, quote, our eighth best team would win your league, end quote, argument, it finally gets turned into the very thing that knocks them out. The same brutality they brag about could actually be the brutality that eats their resume alive. So you got to be careful what you schedule, because it might schedule you right out of January, which is a real possibility for the SEC this year. What if number three? What if the Big Ten wins a fourth straight national championship? Now here's the run. Michigan in 2023, Ohio State in 24, Indiana in 25. Three straight titles, three different programs, one conference. And a fourth would put the Big Ten an air that the SEC last breathed a decade ago. The type of stranglehold that stops being a hot streak and starts becoming a dynasty for the whole league. And the scary part for everybody else is that the ammunition is stacked, right? Ohio State returns Julian Sand, who completed 77% of his passes last year for 32 touchdowns. He's throwing to the best wide receiver in the sport, who we'll get to. Oregon brings back Dante Moore after he threw 32 scores last year and decided to run it back instead of going to the top three of the NFL draft. And Indiana, the defending champs, did what Kurt Cignetti always does, and that's go back to the portal, and this time they go and get TCU's Josh Hoover, who threw for nearly 3,500 yards last year. We told you in the spring not to write off the possibility of a repeat in Bloomington. We are doubling down, because when you watch Kurt Cignetti, the schematic identity does not change just because the names do. The system is the star, and the system isn't going anywhere. So could somebody outside the Big Ten crash this? Absolutely. But the burden of proof has flipped for years, and really for the last 3 years, the Big Ten has had to prove that it belonged. Like, they had to prove that they're the best. Now everybody else has to prove that they can take the belt away from the conference that keeps handing it down the hallway. So a fourth would further cement the Big Ten as arguably the toughest league, the best league, because the teams at the top of that league, even if it's not quite as deep, the teams at the top of that league are the very best. What if number four? What if Iowa stops losing by a field goal? You're going to say, whoa, what? Well, let me walk you through the most agonizing four-loss season you'll ever see. Iowa loses to Iowa State by three. They lose to Indiana by five. They lose to Oregon by two and lose to USC by five. Four losses, four ranked teams by a

0: combined 15 points. That is an average margin of 3.75 points. So basically one field goal per game standing between Iowa and an undefeated regular season. You push a couple kicks in the other direction, and we're having a completely different conversation about Kirk Ferentz. So the what if writes itself. What if the bounces go the other way? And here's where I have to be the adult in the room, because flipping close games is not a wish, right? It's a roster problem. It's their style. They want to play close games. They're going to lose some close ones. They're going to win some close ones. They do lose Mark Gronowski, who was great at the college level. They also lose three first-team All-Big Ten linemen off the Joe Moore Award-winning offensive line. You lose a really quality defensive front as well. And the quarterback job right now is an open competition between Jeremy Hechlinski and Hank Brown. And when you see the spring reports, doesn't sound like either one has really separated right now. So the team that was a couple kicks away from being perfect is also a team that has to replace a guy that helped get them there. And that's the trap of close in this sport, right? Close means you were good enough to be in it, but it does not promise you that you will be good enough to finish it. I love the margins. I do not necessarily love the math. And until I see this offense move the ball without Gronowski, I am not going to necessarily go ahead and flip all four. Not yet, at least.
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What if, number five, what if Arch Manning is not that guy? Now, hear me before you fire up this angry email. This is not a shot at Arch at all. It's the weight of a name that nobody else in the sport has to carry. Like, here's the actual numbers from his first year as starter. They were spectacular. They were. The guy threw for 3,163 yards. He had 26 touchdowns against 7 interceptions. He had nearly 400 yards on the ground and 10 scores. Texas went 10-3. They did miss the playoff, but they did beat a quality Michigan team in the Citrus Bowl. That's a heck of a year. That is a heck of a year for Manning and for Texas. But it's not the season that a lot of people were hoping for from Manning and Texas. Is that fair? Probably not. Because if you look at Arch Manning in September, for example, and he had 5 picks in his first 5 games, and it wasn't pretty in those first few weeks, right? But you look at Arch Manning in November, look at the bowl game, he looked like what we thought he might be for a 12-game season. He had nearly 400 yards of offense against Michigan, taking off some chunk runs as well. Same player, 2 very different performances. So why was September challenging? Well, because Texas didn't have the run game or the offensive line, frankly, to give him the support. You watch the protection. You watch the run game early in the season. You don't see a broken quarterback necessarily. You see a quarterback that was taking hit after hit after hit after hit with no run game and not really the explosiveness that you would hope that you'd be able to lean on. The guy was young. He was just starting early in his career. I mean, he was the preseason Heisman favorite, and he's the preseason Heisman favorite again. Well, if he looks exactly like he did a year ago, well, he might not make the finalist cut. So here's the committed take. Arch Manning is going to be held to an unreachable standard regardless. Even if he wins the Heisman Trophy, people will, no matter what, say, oh, he didn't live up to expectations. Even if he goes number one in the NFL draft next year, people will probably still find ways to be critical about what Arch Manning did. Like, Arch Manning is a heck of a player and had a heck of a year last year. But just because he's not Peyton doesn't mean he's not amazing, right? That's very real possible. So to me, when I say, well, what if he's not that guy? Well, what if he's not Peyton? Well, how many people are? Answer me that. How many college quarterbacks in the last 25 years were as good as Peyton Manning? Is it possible to live up to that standard? Maybe not. I can tell you this. Arch Manning still needs his supporting cast to be great around him for him to reach his potential. That's it. He is not the type of guy, at least at this point. I'm not sure there are many that are. I bet the only one I can recall in my covering of the sport that could single-handedly, without any help, take over the game was Lamar Jackson. He was the only one. Without any help, he could take over the game. I haven't seen anyone else do it. So, that being said, Arch needs his teammates. His teammates need Arch. They work hand in hand. But to expect him to single-handedly carry the load is an impossible ask. So the what if is completely unfair because it's not about Arch being that guy. It's about Arch and his team being that team. And I think they have a real chance of being that this season. What if number 6? What if Lane Kiffin walks into Oxford, Mississippi and gets run out of the building? Right? I mean, mark this date down. September 19th. LSU at Ole Miss. Lane Kiffin's SEC opener at Vaught-Hemingway Stadium, the stadium that he packed for 6 years, going against the program that he just abandoned for $91 million at their rival. You can't script this. I mean, he built Ole Miss into a playoff team in 2025, now returns to Oxford in week 3 wearing the colors of their arch enemy. And here's what makes it genuinely dangerous, right? Ole Miss did not roll over when he left. They kept Trinidad Chambliss, who threw for nearly 4,000 yards and just a handful of interceptions. And they hid the keys from Kiffin in the portal.

They locked down running back Kiwon Lacy, specifically so he could not follow his old coach to Baton Rouge. Meanwhile, Kiffin's LSU is loaded, but they are unproven together. I mean, Sam Levitt was arguably the number one quarterback in the portal. Well, he's coming off a foot injury that ended his Arizona State season last year. And if you watch what he was 2 years ago, the arm has maybe needed a little bit of growth, and maybe it has taken that step. But he's taken his first real snaps with this offense in a hostile building in week three. Yeah, he'll play Clemson early, but this will be a different animal. So here's the take. Kiffin's whole brand is that he doesn't care what you think, right? But that building will care. I can promise you that. If Trinidad Chambliss goes and outplays Sam Levitt on September 19th, the Lane Kiffin era at LSU starts with the single most uncomfortable bus ride in college football. A national championship promises are easy in December press conferences, but they're a lot harder in Oxford in September with 60,000 people who used to chant your name now chanting something else entirely and something we probably can't say on this show. So if they get run out of the gym and Ole Miss wins that game, it will be a wild sequence of events, and it will be a fascinating thing to watch from a press conference standpoint after the game. I have that game circled. I'm sure you're surprised by that. What if number seven? What if one of the little guys actually wins a game in the playoff? I say little guys. I don't mean that to be like mean. What if the smaller schools get one? What if a G5 school gets it done? Let me set the table for a second, because they have shifted a little bit, right? Because we know the automatic bids that get handed out to the Power Four conferences, like those champions will get one. We also know there will be one bid to the highest ranked group of 16. And that team, they got to win their league and all this other stuff, right? So somebody from outside the Blue Blood Club will get a seat at the table, at least in the 12-team playoff. That's guaranteed. Now, here's the part that have been uncomfortable the last couple of years, because in 2 years of the 12-team playoff, a group of five or six teams never won a game, not one. They've showed up and they get a brutal draw and they get beat, and they get beat badly. So it's not the what ifs, what if the school will make it. We know it's mandatory. They're going to be in, right? The what ifs have been, well, can they actually win one when they get there? And the candidates are real, right? We know Memphis, we know Tulane. There have been programs that have been knocking on the door. We know UNLV has been really solid in the portal as well. We know James Madison made the field last year. We knew the new Pac-12 with Boise State and that crew, another deep bench of teams that are hungry to prove that the gap is closable. But when you watch the best group of six teams, the talent in the portal era is a bit undeniable. But at the same time, man, the likelihood of a Cinderella does not feel real at this point. So here's my stance. We know that the seat is guaranteed, but I don't know if universally people are going to ever feel good about a G5 or G6 team actually winning a playoff team. So the respect isn't there just yet. So the day a group of 16 finally wins a playoff game, the whole they don't belong argument will die immediately. And we might be closer to that day than people want to admit right now. But so far, in the first couple of years of the 12-team playoff, with that team being guaranteed a spot, it has not been competitive. But if it does, if they ever pull off the upset on the road in the first round of the playoffs, get ready. A lot of people are going to have to eat a lot of crow, especially taking into account how many have said they don't belong in the field at all. Something worth watching as we move forward. What if number eight? What if a wide receiver wins the Heisman Trophy again? Let me give you the resume because it's absurd. Over the last 2 years, Jeremiah Smith has more receiving yards and more receiving touchdowns than anyone in college football. 2,558 yards, 27 touchdowns. He's going into his third season. As a freshman, he shattered Chris Carter's Ohio State records, had 1,300 yards, 15 touchdowns, wins a national championship. Last year, he backed it up with over 1,200 yards and 12 touchdowns. He's been a unanimous All-American. Just watch the postseason by itself. The guy's got 34 career catches for 682 yards and six touchdowns in six career playoff games, every single one of those against top 10 defense. That is not hype. That is the best player in college football. So why is this a what if and not a coronation? Because the Heisman

has traditionally been a quarterback's trophy, and it has been for a generation. Yes, Devontae Smith won the award back in 2020. Yes, Travis Hunter would it in 2024, but he did it as a two-way player, not as a pure pass catcher. For all of us here at ACF, for Mark, Jake, Jack, the other Jack, I'm Greg. We hope you have an amazing day. And remember, it's always college football.

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3: Psst. Hey, over here.
4: What?
3: Right here, on the side of the house.
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3: 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I'm right at your feet.
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3: Yes, the basketball. 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

0: This is Football. I'm Kevin Clark. Guys, Lavonte David, first-time guest today. Didn't know what to expect. Obviously, watched his career very closely. Amazing linebacker. This was awesome. Amazing breakdown of some of the trends in football over the past couple of years where he's dominated. I think that there's, these guys, especially the linebacker position, there's so much they can get into as far as how the game has changed around them. So we get into that. Also stuff about how he was able to make it. You know, he was one of these guys. He played in an incredible era of high school football down in South Florida, but then he ends up having to go to junior college, to Nebraska, make his own way basically outside of the sort of Florida SEC, ACC ecosystem. It was a really good discussion on how to make it as a football player, the mentality that's required of that, and some good stuff about the Super Bowl and that Bucs defense. It is just a powerhouse. Hey, I want to quickly tell you about something that I was a part of, a small part of, that I'm really excited about. It's called Game Changers, America's Top 25 Female Athletes. It's on Roku. It premiered July 2nd. It's a celebration of the top female athletes of all time. Executive producers, Peyton Manning, Sue Bird, Alex Morgan, Hannah Storm, talk to them for this. Stu Holden, people who know ball way more than me. I was just lucky to be invited, but I really enjoyed this. I really love talking about these athletes and getting to share whatever I knew with the world. So it's a cool show, hour long. Check it out on Roku. Let's get to Lavonte. All right, Lavonte David is here, one of the best linebackers of his generation. He's based in Miami right now. He's got that nice little jersey behind him. He's got a nice little office, nice little flex. Got the Lombardi there, a couple trophies there. I want to start there, Lavonte.
1: Yeah.
0: In retirement, now it's only been a couple months. Mm-hmm. What is the number one thing you've either gotten into? Like some of these guys, training camp rolls around. Mm-hmm. It's been 20 years since they've had to report somewhere on July 21st. Right. What's the number one thing that's changed for you not having to get ready for training camp in a couple weeks?
1: The number one thing that changed, I can sleep in a little bit. Sleep in a little bit, get a little bit of extra rest. But this offseason, not even offseason, since retiring, I kind of took over, not taking over, but I started doing Pilates. So that's a little different for me. It's been good getting my core together and at least staying a little bit, in shape and being kind of athletic. But that's about the only thing for sure.
0: That's hilarious. So I had to start doing it because I hurt my back golfing and they're like, just do Pilates. Like, okay. So I'm sure you did a lot of good stretching regimens when you were playing though, right?
1: I did. But this is different. Man, the core strength you got to have, the amount of stability you got to have, man, it's crazy. You got to have great balance on some of the things you do. I'm on a reformer board still.

0: But I know they have mat Pilates and things like that. And they even have like hot Pilates and stuff like that. I'm like, nah, I'm not ready for all that yet. I'm just telling this reform for a little bit. Yeah, yeah.
1: With your athleticism, I have all the faith in the world of Monte to get there. I want to talk a little bit about, you know, you came into a game and the role of the linebacker has changed, you know, probably five times since you entered the league, right? I mean, we just think about it becomes valuable and it becomes devalued, then it swings back. Yeah. I'm curious, from your perspective, being in the middle of defenses there for what, 12 years, 13 years, what was the biggest thing that changed about football around you, whether it's offense or defense? Mm-hmm. And if it's a couple of things, that's fine too. But what did you see from the game, from when you started to when you finished?
0: I would say the athleticism for sure. And, you know, the offense is, you know, drawing up different plays for guys to be one-on-one in situations where trying to give disadvantages to linebackers and stuff like that. Getting guys out in the flat and making linebackers have to tackle in space and stuff like that. So offense has been doing a good job from that standpoint of just trying to create mismatches for the key players. And on the defensive side, getting more guys, you know, athletic built, kind of like you said, like when you first got in, the traditional linebackers coming in, and then, you know, I like to say that I want the guys to kind of like change that mold a little bit to be able to play in space and also play in the run in the box. So you have some teams that have bringing safety down and have them play linebacker roles, and you have linebackers, you know, like myself and other guys who can do both and things like that. So you just try to, defense just try to match up and things like that, match offensive personnel and stuff like that. But when I first got in, it was heavy run. And then it switched to heavy pass. And now it's kind of getting back to the run, and it's kind of like a mix of both. It's a lot of misdirect things, you know, getting your eyes on, getting you looking away, misdirection stuff, getting you looking one way and coming back another way. So the game is going to steady evolve, but I think it's fun. I think it's a challenge for, you know, for defenses and defensive coordinators and linebackers, guys who can study the game and learn the game.
1: It's funny you mentioned, okay, it goes pass and it goes run, then it goes pass and run. Yeah. And now the new thing is almost a hybrid of the two where they're throwing out a heavy. And that's why we just saw that a couple weeks ago in the draft where everybody, you need three tight ends, four tight ends. What they want to do is throw a bunch of tight ends at you, get those linebackers on the field. Because most teams are not three and four deep at linebacker. Mm-hmm. Get those guys in the field to counteract the tight ends and then throw deeper, you know, stretch the field, run Puka Nacua downfield, that kind of thing. Did you notice that even in the last couple of years?
0: Sure.
1: That's what they're trying to stress the linebacker position, frankly.
0: I for sure noted that probably about 3-4 years ago, honestly. You know, with us, with the Bucks, the way our defense is set up, everybody want to try to keep us out of nickel because, you know, Bulls have a lot of blitz packages. You got a lot of different looks you throw at you and things like that. So people try to stay in base personnel as far as offense, come in with three tight ends, you know, maybe a fullback and just line up, spread us out and keep us in base and, you know, have our big guys covering and stuff like that. So we kind of caught up on that. And like you said, man, the Rams is a team that kind of like took it over this past year. They ran a lot of 14 personnel with all those tight ends that they have, and all those guys are interchangeable. They move like wide receivers. You know, they can run routes and they can block. So it definitely can create mismatches with defenses.
1: Yeah, absolutely. To that end, what was the offense that gave you, especially in the later years of your career, that gave you the most, I don't want to say problems, but like kept you up a little bit at night where, you know, the weaker game plan and going, oh, this is going to be a little tougher?
0: I would probably say San Francisco. Yeah. The way they did things, they kept it like similar, you know, keeping big personnel in, but they could spread you out. You got guys moving all over the place. You got Kyle Juszczyk moving. You got Kerry Kittle moving. You got the extra tight end moving. And they had Debo in the backfield, playing receiver all over the place. And everybody was interchangeable. Everybody did the same thing. Like Kyle did the same thing as Debo did. You know, Christian McCaffrey did the same thing as Brandon Ayuk and all those guys did. So that was those things. You just had to try to like really, really set up a study and kind of catch a small flaw in it, which is very rare. But and they made everything look exactly the same, so you couldn't really get a read on where it's going to be running past. But it definitely kept me up at night. But like I said, I love those type of offenses because it's challenging. You know, it kind of like tests me, see where I'm at in my game plan and my studying and stuff like that and my ability. So

0: it was cool to go against.
1: Yeah, I think that tree calls it the illusion of complexity, where they make everything look the same, and then you know things come out. We can keep it very simple, but looks very complicated.
0: Right.
1: All right, so I'm from Florida. Mm-hmm. I need to talk about Florida high school football. You were on one of the most famed teams of all time, 2007 Miami Northwestern team. You actually played my high school. I had graduated, but you played my high school in the state championship game. Boone. We were not equipped for that game. That was not anything that we should have been playing in. I will say I was a student at the University of Miami at the time. I went to the game, obviously. I was secretly, I shouldn't say this, to my Orlando compatriots. I was rooting for you guys because... Yeah.
0: All the Miami guys.
1: Marcus Forreston, Ja'Cory Harris, Tommy Streeter, Sean Spence. But, you know, just playing, everybody talks about that team and that era of Miami high school football. Take me through what it was like playing on a team like that and then in a region like that where the talent was so stacked.
0: Right. It was fun, bro. It was fun. I could relive all that right now to this day. I know everything from the moment I stepped on the field to the moment we stepped off, man. Expectations was extremely high for sure for us because we were just coming off another state championship. Mm-hmm. It was my junior year, we won state and we took the state by notice. Everybody, you know, was all hyped on us. And, you know, my senior year, we was ranked nationally. We was ranked number two team nationally. And we had to play South Lake Carroll in Texas and they won 60, 70 plus games in a row, haven't lost.
1: Yep.
0: And we ended up going up there and winning and beating them. And, you know, that's when everything just exploded even more. We getting a lot of love in the community. You know,

0: that was a fun game to be a part of, man. I mean, honestly, we had our way. We thought we was gonna play Apaka. I think y'all beat Apaka.
1: Yeah, saying
0: the game before the state, it was one of those things like we wanted to play Apaka only because we lost to Apaka in 2001.
1: Yeah.
0: So we was like, man, this would be a get back for the OGs who came before us, but ended up playing y'all. So when we saw that y'all beat Apaka, we thought, you know, you guys had something. But, you know, things happen, and everything went our way. But it definitely was fun times.
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0: bronchitis or emphysema. Over time, it makes it harder and harder to breathe until you feel like you're breathing through a straw. 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

0: Two things about it. So just for the listener, Apopka is in suburban Orlando. It's where I don't think any greats were on that team, and it's 07, but Jalen Carter went there and Warren Sapp went there. So that's what you need to know about Apopka in that area of football. And for you baseball fans, Zach Greinke went there as well. So a couple potential, two Hall of Famers in one sport. Jalen Carter's on his way. And then the other thing is, do you remember, I don't want to go too far in that memory lane because it's just talking Orlando and Miami football. You remember then that game when Ja'Cory like got an ankle or something and just came out for one play? And then Wayne Times came in and threw like a 50-yard touchdown on the first play. And I was like, because Ja'Cory comes out and the whole crowd is like, oh, backup quarterback, what's going to happen? And then you had a guy who was going to play receiver at FIU for a 50-yard touchdown. Like, I was like, what? How is this a championship game?
1: I mean, we had talent, man. Like, we had depth. We had a lot of depth that year, too.
0: Everybody, Teddy Bridgewater.
1: Teddy was a freshman that year, but he didn't play varsity.
0: Right.
1: The crazy thing about it is, man, like nobody played both ways. You had offense, you got golfers, guys who play offense, guys who play defense, and all the backups and some special teams. And everybody knew their role. Like, it's rare that you see that from a high school team. Like, everybody had their role. Like, the special team guys took it completely serious. Actually, we took a punt return back for you guys too. So it was fun times, man. Then like you said, man, when Ja'Cory got hurt, Wayne Times came in, threw a ball to Darius Johnson for a touchdown. So it was a stacked team, and we're trying to get back to that too down here.
0: All right. So what's interesting about that era of football, when you think from an NFL standpoint, this isn't an NFL podcast, I promise you, it's not an Orlando high school podcast. Is that the two greatest players from that area in that class, and really around that time, were you, who ended up having to go JUCO and then Nebraska, and T.Y. Hilton, who went to Miami Springs and then went to FIU. They did not go to the University of Miami, nor did they go to any of the big three schools. Right. They carved their own path in both cases. How do you think your journey was shaped by what you had to do, going to junior college and then going to Nebraska, not going Florida State, Miami, which, you know, as you know, back then that was the mode, you know, and like even it was still like I used to work with Ryan Shazier at The Ringer, and he went to Ohio State, as you remember, from Fort Lauderdale.
1: Right.
0: And it was seen as like a freak show back then. It's like, whoa, no. There's three schools you go to. And I'm curious how you think you were shaped by the fact that you had to go prove yourself in at junior college, prove yourself at Nebraska. How did that change you?
1: Oh man, that's what I love about Florida football, man. There's so many kids who don't really get the, you know, the looks and stuff like that, but they always come, I would say, like a diamond in the rough. They always find their way, just because, you know, that you just have that mentality, that grit to just grind it out and get where you want to go. And for me, you know, I thought everything worked out the way it was supposed to work out. I wasn't highly recruited. I got committed to, I actually signed to Mid-Tennessee State, but I didn't qualify to high school, so I had to go

0: junior college route, which was a tough route, man. I tried to come home so many times. I thought it wasn't for me no more. But, you know, just the resiliency that I had, man, the support of my family that I had and the belief, you know, of the people who I had in my corner, and like just kept me going. And I just switched my whole mindset, you know, coming from Miami Northwestern, you get all this, you know, you get all this hype, everybody patting you on your back and stuff like that. And then you going to junior college where, you know, it's a dog eat dog world. You know, when I came to junior college in Fort Scott, Kansas at the time, only 12 out-of-state players to make the roster. And it was me, I was one out of like 50 to 60 out-of-state guys trying to play, including the guys who already made the roster the year before. So I was in there, man. I just had switched my whole mentality. I said, you know, this is the path God laid out for me. This is my plan. I'm going to lock in. I'm going to focus, and I'm going to do what I got to do. And everything worked out for me. The very first day I got there, we had a conditioning test. I failed the conditioning test, so I thought it was over. But Eddie Brown, Antonio Brown's father, he was there at the time, and he kind of, like, motivated me a little bit. And I just kind of, like, just switched my mindset, man. I was like, once we get to the football field, I'm going to show them why I belong. And that's where everything happened for me. You know, the very first play, we in one-on-ones, you know, there's no tackling and stuff like that. A guy do it with top receiver. I jumped in front of the line, went against him. Me and him, a good friend, since the day, Brandon Kenny, I ended up hitting him. I was supposed to, but I just trying to make us, you know, make a point just because, like, nah, y'all gonna feel me, y'all gonna respect me. And the first damn pass, I remember I was playing safety and I came downhill, got a huge hit, one probably the biggest hits I had in my career to this date. Ball flew away in the back of the end zone. Next day, coach put me in and we moved me to linebacker, and the rest is history. And, you know, I kind of, you know, grind through that, stayed focused through that, and ended up making it to the University of Nebraska. But the whole reason why I wanted to stay out that way and didn't want to come back is because my focus was real different. I feel like I probably would have came back home. I probably got distracted. Yeah. You know, I think getting out of the state, getting out of Miami kind of like helped me, you know, lock in and focus on my dream and what I want to do. And, you know, I always say, you know, good Lord rewarded me getting me back to Florida and got being able to get drafted by Tampa and having a 14-year career there.
1: When you said you wanted to come home so many times, who or what got you back there?
0: My mom and dad. And then, you know, my friends, you know, I'm like, man, I don't want to do this no more. You know, like, man, but you love football, bro. Like, you just can't give up on it like that. And then the very last time for me was, so I tried to come back home three times. But I always got talked out of it. Eddie Brown talked me out of it one time. And then my friend, my homeboys talked me out of it another time. And then my mom, I'm like, I remember to this day, I said, I can't do this no more. I can't deal with them. You know, I'll come home, I'll find a job, I'll go to Miami-Dade Community College up the street from where I live. And I'll come and do that or whatever. I try to be a firefighter. I do something, but I just want to come home. And I still don't know the truth behind it, but I remember she told me, she was like, well, I'm sorry, I can't afford a flight for you to come home, so you're going to just go have to stay there and stick it out. And I was like, dang. And like, honestly, that right there kind of like made me like, dang, like, she can't afford a flight for me to come home, man. Like, let me go ahead and make this, you know, make the best of this and just switch my whole mentality, and I made it happen.
1: That's beautiful, man. That is beautiful. That's mother's love.
0: Yeah. So, you know, I always, God rest her soul, but she definitely motivated me big time.
1: Oh, that's beautiful. And I really appreciate you telling that story. Let's go back to the NFL a little bit. You were a part of one of the best defensive performances in the history of the Super Bowl. We know what that was. I think at the time, and obviously, look, they lost linemen throughout the playoffs in Kansas City. But I think at the time it was the biggest disparity between pressures in the history of the Super Bowl. And what I mean, and maybe even in football, what I mean by that is you guys got after Mahomes and the Chiefs were not able to get after Brady, right? Like, you look at the pressure rates there. What stood out, and I guess the question I'll put to you is, when was the moment you knew, and this, you know, let's just, we saw it, that you think the Chiefs knew they were cooked?
0: Oh, man. The moment I knew was when basically Pat really had no time back there to really like sit back and just throw the football. I would say the first game we played him in the regular season, he had all the time, you know, he was dicing us up, throwing deep balls and things like that. And then, you know, when we get into the game, this Super Bowl game, like, soon he touched the catch the ball, the drop back, he

0: running around. You have to run and move out of the pocket. So that's when I knew, like, okay, these guys, like the front, they're really, like, I think honestly, bro, we probably blitzed that game maybe twice.
1: Yep.
0: And after that, like, we saw our D-line was getting no consistent pressure. We was just like, hey, just let y'all go. We'll cover everything in the back end. You know what I'm saying? We basically told them, like, y'all take care of the run game and the pass and getting out to the quarterback. We'll take everything else on the back end. And that's when I knew, like, you know, everybody had the confidence level where every single player was out the roof. Everybody was locked in on their game plan. Everybody was ready to go. And it was a fun game to be a part of, man, for sure.
1: What don't I appreciate about that defense? Just as a casual media member, viewer, whatever, like, it was such a fast defense. The schemes were so good. Tell me what I don't appreciate about it enough.
0: What you don't appreciate about it? Let me see. Man, I'll probably say the mentality. You can't really say mentality because that's something that you can't see for real.
1: Yeah.
0: But I'll just say the athleticism of everybody on the defense. Yeah.
1: Oh, so fast.
0: Yeah, everybody was moving. Everybody was, you know, getting to the football. Everybody played their role really well. And I think the talent, you know, the athleticism everybody had was able to allow them to do more, you know.
1: Yeah, absolutely incredible. All right. Thank you, Alante. Appreciate you, man.
0: Yes, sir. Man, appreciate you. God bless.

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1: Back on the Rich Eisen Show radio with WWE brand ambassador John Cena.
2: I like it. It's got a good ring to it.
1: It does. You just said moments ago, our radio audience just rejoined, that your moment of fulfillment that you tapped out on, right? That you,
2: yeah.
1: That was mixed reviews. Why do you think that was, John?
2: Why? Well, and again, I'm speaking from my perspective.
1: Please.
2: And I am aware that everything I say is going to create chatter, and that's a good thing because, you know, hopefully people were interested, but there's no right way to please everyone when you're truly closing a 23, 24 year old journey where, you know, our fans have invited me into their living room 52 weeks a year, plus ancillary premium live events for 23, 24 years. The best you can do is do all you can. And honestly, that's where the moment of clarity and fulfillment came from, where it's like at the end of my physical journey in the WWE, after that last match, listening to the noise one final time, knowing that, man, I don't think I can't give another ounce. What a way to close that chapter. But it's a bold creative decision, just like the John Cena heel turn is a bold creative decision. It's, you're not going to please everyone. Our fans are very vocal and very involved, which is why I'm excited about the future of what's to come, where we can try to involve them more and hopefully crowning a champion of the John Cena Classic. But it's those moments where you do take a risk. You do travel outside the predictable norm, and that incites conversation, and you got to be ready for all angles of that.
1: What can you tell everybody about any latest on the classic that you just referred to, John?
2: Man, I can tell you I'm pumped, and I can tell you this is an idea from me, and I can also tell you that this is going to get a lot of chatter too, because the audience is kind of every which way but loose on this. Mm-hmm. I got the idea from that last event, that Saturday night's main event, where Gunther and I were the close of the show. But the idea for the open of the show and the way I wanted to promote it was, instead of doing, you know, a 90-minute tribute showing highlights and interviews of folks to essentially my career, there's no pay it forward there. So I chose to use the rest of the evening as showcasing marquee superstars as a way to get crowds in the building and keep them excited. You hear the music of your favorite superstar. That's great. And pair them up against the future of our business. Names like Sol Ruka, Javon Evans, certainly Obafemi, they all kind of debuted on our grand stage that night. And I thought the event went well. Not only was it well-received by the audience, sans from my part in the ending, which is okay because I'm the polarizing guy. I can bear the weight on my shoulders. When I promoted it, people enjoyed the idea. When we executed it, people enjoyed the event. And more importantly, the talent. It's not like the talent aren't excited for an event, but the talent felt like they were part of something new, and that was really important. So I got the idea from there, and then I kind of wanted to extend it a little bit more. I'm like, how can we involve the fan base? So that's where the fan vote came from. And then I tried to take it a little bit further and saying that, like, man, if you're a talent and you go out and you actually tear the house down, but you're this close to winning and maybe you came up short, you still have the opportunity to be in the running to see if you won the fan vote enough to be crown champion.
1: I love it, man. And there's so many projects coming up for you.
2: It's busy this time of year.
1: Dude, it's so great.

0: Netflix's little brother, Michelle Monaghan and Eric Andre both have appeared on this program. Actually, Eric's going to be on the show on the 9th of June. That's coming out June 26th on Netflix. Coyote versus Acme in theaters August 28th. I think that needs no explanation what that's going to be about. The Apple original film Matchbox coming up, the movie, in October 9th. But you are here today to talk about something called DB. What is that, John?
1: So it's the real condition is Demodex blepharitis, abbreviated as DB, and I guess easily communicated as eye mites. And Demodex blepharitis is when you got to get overrun by eye mites. And I had this happen. And basically it's when your eyes get itchy, they get red, and you get like crusties when you wake up, especially I did. My vision is going, I like you have a set of readers and I always have them handy. Wow, the phone looks so much better with that, but I'll take them off. And my vision was going, but I had these ancillary symptoms and I just pawned it off to old age. All right, vision's the first thing to go. This is kind of my life now, but I read a ton. I'm on camera a lot. And when you're on camera with these like bloodshot eyes and you're always itching your eyes and you have crusties and stuff, it just wasn't any good. I finally went to an eye doctor because I stopped being able to see driving at night. And like I was reading pages three times over. So I knew my sight was going. And he sure enough said, yeah, we're just going to get you low prescription readers. And also you have Demodex blepharitis. I'm like, say what? And it's pretty much when you get overrun by eye mites. And thank goodness, I'm very grateful for the partnerships I have and this partnership with Tarsus is no different because Tarsus has the only FDA-approved treatment for DB. And before, they had to do all this stuff, like throw salt water in your eyes, take your eyelashes out one by one. This is just a simple eye drop. And for me, 6 weeks, twice a day, my symptoms are greatly reduced. So I went in basically thinking that, I just needed a pair of readers. But because I self-diagnosed, it was so late to the party, man, was I happy to know that there was treatment. And I'm very proud of the partnership with Tarsus because we're spreading the word to try to get people out there like me. There's 25 million people that suffer with DB. And this is truly a way to get some real relief for the symptoms.
0: XDEMVY.com. For more information on this.
1: Look at you, man. You are a pro.
0: Come on.
1: You're doing my job over there.
0: No, you know what? Again, it's tag team.
1: I appreciate
0: you. Just tag me in, I tag you in.
1: No, I really do appreciate it. Thank you so much.
0: Come on. No, it's something I did not know, to be honest with you, existed before you and I just started talking. And
1: well, I say I value the partnerships that I have a lot. And this is no different than, I had a partnership a while back as an advocate for sunscreen. And I was an unlikely candidate until they found out, like, I've had four or five spots removed that are cancerous because I was an idiot and didn't use sunscreen. I'm very open about the fact that I've had a hair transplant. And this is just another line of a condition that I've had that I was like, man, I'm never getting rid of this. And then you find a solve. And you're like, I think more people should know about this. Mm-hmm. And right along the same time as that happens, the company who produces the solve was like, we need a reliable voice to help grow the reach of our brand. So again, this is serendipitous for me and it's something I believe in because I've suffered from it and I suffer from it no longer.
0: John Cena here on the Rich Eisen Show. All right. I would like to jump into a couple of films of yours, sir. I mentioned LeBron before. Were you on the set at all? I know you were in any scenes with him in Trainwreck. No kidding.
1: It was this, man. Yeah. I wasn't lucky enough. I wish I had been.
0: Because, I just remember seeing that movie in the theater, and I'm like, okay, I love Amy Schumer. Good Lord, who doesn't? But the two funniest people in the... And Bill Hader, my gosh. Two funniest people in the movie were LeBron and John Cena.
1: Train was loaded. They really...
0: They were loaded, I know.
1: All out of that one. That was a very funny movie. I was very grateful to be put around a lot of funny folks and allowed to just kind of... take some risks again.
0: You sure did take some risks in Trainwreck, John.
1: That kind of was the what I can't believe I'm saying this. That was very much the second opportunity I had in the movie business. I often talk about how my heart was elsewhere, trying to campaign for WWE Studios. The reason I was so involved in that is because I wanted to draw more people to WWE. Mm-hmm. And you could see, I did the best I could, but as a young 20-something going from a

0: arena to arena with 10,000 plus people chanting your name every night. I wanted to be there. I didn't want to be in a patient, quiet movie set waiting for 8 hours while we try to blow something up. You know, it's crazy. The train wreck was very much like a reintroduction to what I could do and how I looked at movies in general. And that was also the first time that I really got to poke fun at myself and take some comedic risks. And everybody kind of took notice. I'm very grateful for that.
1: No doubt about it. Was that a scene in the movie theater? Were you ad-libbing those lines? Those all on the page? What was it, John?
0: So working with Judd Apatow first is great because he discovers a lot of material. So there's a lot of ad-libs there. And then, like I said, get, you know, put around all these comedians who are really funny and can go with you. You do a few takes, you get what's on the page, and then you kind of explore whatever you want to. So just going back and forth with, you know, some hecklers in the movie theater is what you see.
1: I mean, it's tough to talk about on this program right now because of what you said was so not safe for work.
0: This is Disney, dog. This is ESPN Disney, so we can't do that.
1: No, I know.
0: I mean, check it out, though, if you want to.
1: I mean, so were any of those in your, like, was one of them in particular just one that you took a dart throw on?
0: Honestly, there was a Mark Wahlberg joke in there where the guy called me Mark Wahlberg unsolicited. And before I had heard someone in passing say, cause like, it's weird. We're all from New England and like me, Mark Wahlberg, Matt Damon kind of share some weird similarities, not doppelgangers of each other, but we're all from there. We kind of all, I don't know, make of that what you want. But I had been called Mark Wahlberg before. And I responded to that criticism of like, man, I look like Mark Wahlberg, ate Mark Wahlberg. And that was the one thing this dude, I mean, he just teed me up with like, man, you look like Mark Wahlberg. And I just had that in my back pocket. And then to the credit of that, Mark actually saw that. And it was his idea to cast me as the rival to him in Daddy's Home, which eventually I came back to do Daddy's Home too. So, I mean, you never know. Like, you never know who's going to see what you're going to do and how it's going to resonate. And what a good sport for, you know, taking that joke and running with it. And, you know, I got to be around Mark and Will Ferrell and, you know, so many other gifted performers in Daddy's Home and Daddy's Home 2 as well. So
1: thank you so much, John Cena. You're the man. Let's do this.
0: Thank you, Rich. Appreciate it.
1: Thank you.
2: Appreciate you, brother.
1: The great John Cena right here on the Rich Eisen Show. There he goes. That's all.
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6: Hammer to left field. 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Mike Trout, how's that to start the season?
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6: Dog. Oh, my goodness. 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Giancarlo Stanton and the American League with one swing has tied it up.
7: 457-foot home run. 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
6: Judge back some more. Leaping and he caught it. Out of here. Mookie Betts. Oh, hey.
3: Until a champion.

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1: And the Dodgers have won it! 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
1: I have Kenny Chesney here on the Rich Eisen Show. Our radio audience has just returned. We're just chopping it up. Heart, Life, Music is Kenny Chesney's new book. Go get it where all books are sold. It debuted at number one on the New York Times bestseller list. Kenny is here in person on the show, here in studio. What's the one story you're telling in this book that you kind of forgot and your co-author, Holly Gleason, pulled it out of you?
2: That I forgot?
1: Yeah, that you're like, I've kind of forgot that story, but I love telling that story.
2: Oh, wow. I don't know.
1: Or you remembered all of them. That's all
2: good. Well, no, I think that there was, especially when you're talking about heroes.
1: Yeah.
2: And

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10: Last night in Philadelphia, Cardinals outfielder Jordan Walker won the home run derby. 31 total home runs. And I thought, you know what? Congratulations. Nice little story. Here's

0: One problem. Michelle Smallman is here, unsportsmanlike. She thinks it's the biggest thing ever. Why is that, Smalls?
1: Nice little story. This is one of the most decorated franchises in all of sports, and this is the first Cardinal in history to take home the Home Run Derby crown. And not to mention, this is a guy in Jordan Walker that's supposed to be the face of the franchise. And he has had an up and down four seasons in St. Louis. He was actually demoted to the minors last year. So to see him break out in this way and be able to have the mental fortitude to defeat the hometown guy and Kyle Schwarber and that crowd after he was down to his final strike, way more than a nice little story.
0: Oh, my God. I didn't realize that the Cardinals won the World Series last night. Let me steal a term from Smalls, though. Coming up in 60 seconds, why the GOAT in waiting is not actually considered that.
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0: Last night in Philadelphia, Cardinals outfielder Jordan Walker won the Home Run Derby. 31 total home runs. And I thought, you know what? Congratulations. Nice little story. Here's one problem. Michelle Smallman is here. Unsportsmanlike. She thinks it's the biggest thing ever. Why is that, Smalls?
1: Nice little story. This is one of the most decorated franchises in all of sports, and this is the first Cardinal in history to take home the Home Run Derby crown. And not to mention, this is a guy in Jordan Walker that's supposed to be the face of the franchise. And he has had an up and down four seasons in St. Louis. He was actually demoted to the minors last year. So to see him break out in this way and be able to have the mental fortitude to defeat the hometown guy and Kyle Schwarber and that crowd after he was down to his final strike, way more than a nice little story.
0: Oh, my God. I didn't realize that the Cardinals won the World Series last night. Let me steal a term from Smalls, though. Coming up in 60 seconds, why the GOAT in waiting is not actually considered that.
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0: On Monday, Jeremy Fowler, ESPN.com, released his top 10 QB list as voted upon by coaches, executives, general managers around the NFL. And as you scroll through it, you see Patrick Mahomes, the guy that's won 3 Super Bowls, ranked number 2 overall. The aforementioned Michelle Smallman calls him the GOAT in waiting, greatest of all time in waiting. Yet, Mahomes is not number 1 on the rankings. In fact, someone out there actually voted him number 9. If we're going to consider him the GOAT in waiting, as I believe we should, we need to give him the benefit of the doubt at all times. When he's hurt, when he doesn't play that well, when his team's record is not as good as it should be. If you're truly going to be the GOAT in waiting, that comes with the Brady-like benefit of the doubt. That maybe you're not as good as you once were, but you one day will get back to that point, and that is treating him like the GOAT in waiting. For the ESPN Radio Sports Beat, I'm Evan Cohen.

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2: I have Kenny Chesney here on the Rich Eisen Show. Our radio audience has just returned. We're just chopping it up. Heart, Life, Music is Kenny Chesney's new book. Go get it where all books are sold. It debuted at number one on the New York Times bestseller list. Kenny is here in person on the show, here in studio. What's the one story you're telling in this book that you kind of forgot and your co-author, Holly Gleason, pulled it out of you?
3: Like the one that I forgot?
2: Yeah, that you're like, I've kind of forgot that story, but I love telling that story.
3: Oh, wow. I don't know.
2: Or you remembered all of them. That's all
3: well,
2: good.
3: Well, no, I think that there was, you know, especially when you're talking about heroes.
2: Yeah.
3: And when you're looking back, there's these moments that happen in your life when you're younger.
2: Yeah.
3: That in the moment that you don't realize, you didn't see them as big deals at all.
2: Okay.
3: But when you get older and yes, you look back and see how it affected your life and
2: bingo,
3: maybe set you on a path that you didn't even know you were on at the time. And that was like me as a child going to see concerts and I didn't really realize at the time that there was this thing inside of me that was burning that I didn't know what it was.
2: Mm-hmm.
3: And that was called the dream of it all, you know. And I wanted to play second base for the Boston Red Sox. I wanted to be Dustin Pedroia.
4: Yes,
3: right. That's what I wanted.
4: We need you now.
3: Yeah, they got rid of everybody.
4: Yeah, I know. We need you.
3: Yeah. So, my friend Kevin Millar, I want him to be the next manager of the Boston Red Sox, and I want to be the bench coach. But anyway. What was I talking about?
2: You're talking about a life-changing situation where you felt it in your gut, and then you got on Dustin Pedroia, and here we are.
3: Right, but see, I wanted to play sports.
2: Yes,
3: and I thought when I was a freshman in high school that I was going to do that because I was this size
2: mm-hmm.
3: and I was 15.
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17: 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He's Emmett Golden. I'm Q Myers. Emmett, the American League, they really did all their damage in the top of the first inning, scoring 3 runs. They added a home run later on, but to me, it was the pitching. Domination from the mound. National League only was able to come up with 3 hits on the night, and they get blanked for the first time since 2013 as the AL takes the Midsummer Classic.
18: Yeah, if you were looking for a high-scoring game or a lot of drama, this was not it. Because once the AL got that lead, that 3-0 lead at the start of the game, right at the top of the first inning, it pretty much was over with after that because it was 0-0-0 and a shutout. I didn't have a shutout on my bingo card, but the AL pitching. Look, the AL might not be a great league altogether,
17: man,
18: but they obviously got some arms.
17: Yeah, hey, look, they had it together on this evening, right? That's all they really needed. But I'm with you. When I saw the AL score 3 runs in the top of the first, I thought, oh boy, it might be one of those long nights. There might be a lot of runs scored. And instead, like you said, goose eggs, right? For the majority of the game, the rest of the game, for both the AL and the National League. And then the AL tacks on a home run in the top of the eighth inning. But that was it, man. I mean, they only had 7 hits. The National League gets 3. And Cody Bellinger from the Yankees, he is named the All-Star Game MVP. 1 for 3 on the night, but he drove in 2 RBI. And obviously that was the difference. After the game, he caught up with our Buster Olney.
19: Hey, Cody, there's so many stars here, and you're the MVP of the All-Star Game. How you feeling?
20: I feel great, man. I mean, it's funny, you know, just right man, right spot in that situation, you know, bases loaded, 2 outs, hit a single up the middle, and, I mean, the pitching is just, it was unbelievable today, honestly, and so, you know, right man, right spot.
19: What was it like for you to share this with Ben Rice? You guys both doing damage.
20: Yeah, awesome, man. I mean, he's such a good player. You know, I think put the world on notice a little bit. Home run derby, he did well, hit some homers. And, I mean, he's just such a good player, and it was fun to share it with him.
19: You were talking about how dominant the pitching was. How about the show put on by your guys tonight?
20: I mean, yeah, it was just shut. I felt like every inning was just shut down, right? And, the pitching was just absolutely dominant today.
19: Yeah, and what an experience that you had here. Congratulations.
20: Thank you so much.
18: Yeah, and, you know, when you score 4 runs and one person's responsible for 2 of those,
17: right,
18: he's probably going to be the MVP. There was a moment I thought the AL was going to throw a no-hitter. You know, because there was.
17: It felt like it.
18: Yeah, I want to say 6 innings, there was no hits, you know, given up. 6, maybe even 7. There were no hits given up. Finally, you know, the NL finishes with 3 hits. But, you know, all in all, they got through it. There was a moment, though, when Junior Caminero got hit by a pitch.
17: Yeah, that was the 3rd inning. Yeah.
18: Yeah, man, my stomach dropped. I was like, oh, God, no. Please don't let somebody get hurt in the All-Star game. We don't want to do Ray Fossey, which is an old-school reference for a lot of folks out there. Got hurt in an All-Star game. Actually kind of ended his career getting hurt in an All-Star game. We did not want to see that. So, all in all, I heard X-rays were negative. They said that on the broadcast. So, it seems like everybody's all right.
17: Yeah, but it does draw concern when you know that it's a 97-mile-per-hour fastball that hits him on the hand.
18: Right.
17: Right. That again, like you said, you know, glad that the X-rays came back negative, as they mentioned on the broadcast. Hopefully he's okay. He'll probably be sore, obviously, but hopefully he'll be okay moving forward. You know, I thought was pretty pretty cool about this game is, and there was a moment that I'm sure you could appreciate it. I think it was Cade Smith, your Guardian pitcher, and he was going up against Bryce Harper, and Bryce Harper was mic'd up. And as he's walking to the box, he says, "Yeah, this guy's disgusting. I don't know how this is going to go." Right? I mean, how cool is that? Like, that's something that, you know, we're both a little bit older. And so, you know, back in the day, they're not going to have these guys, you know, mic'd up. And so, they sure aren't going to be talking to him while they're at bat. But, you know, Bryce Harper, who's obviously a superstar, there in his own home stadium, he goes to the box, and he's about to go up against Cade Smith and says, "This guy's disgusting. I don't know how this is going to go." And then he proceeds to strike out and turns around and says, "I told you it was disgusting."
18: Right. Yes, sir. Hey, look, Cade Smith, our best closer in baseball, you know, for my money. Obviously, I'm a little biased being here in Cleveland.
17: Not you. You biased? You looking at Cleveland with rose glasses? Nah, not Emmett Golden.
18: No, not me. I'm you know, I'm a professional. I don't have any bias. Yeah, there you go. Hey, Cade Smith, two strikeouts in his inning of work. Parker Messick also had a scoreless inning for the another Guardians pitcher that's doing great. I mean, that is the story of the All-Star game, is the dominant pitching. You know, no one gave up a run. You only had three walks, too, all night.
17: Yeah, exactly. And look, the AL, they had 15 strikeouts that they threw on the night. And again, I don't want to make it sound like the National League didn't do well pitching as well. I mean, they had 12 strikeouts, right? I mean, so they did their job. And again, outside of first inning where they gave up the three runs, I mean, this is a really close game. You mentioned it last night when we were talking about the Home Run Derby, and I'll just reiterate it. I mean, this has been a fun 2 days between the Home Run Derby and the theatrics that were, and then this game, a very competitive game where we can't always see competitive all-star showcases. So to see this game, see all these stars, great pitchers, obviously great batters, even though you didn't see a lot of dominance from the plate, but to see them all out there competing but having fun at the same time in an all-star type showcase, I thought it was a great night.
18: Yeah, look, baseball gets a couple of things wrong, right? Like, baseball has its issues, but, man, their all-star game, their all-star weekend, if you will, is the best. You know, it's better than the NBA. It's definitely better than the NFL. The NHL is cool, but I just don't know how many people watch it. You know, how many people get to see, like, their skills competition and stuff. It's a good time, but nobody does it better than baseball. And for what you talked about, like, Bryce Harper, Cade Smith, they're going at each other hardcore.
17: Yeah.
18: They're not, you know, quote unquote brother-in-law, and they're not just like, "All right, man, you know, just throw me a meatball in the middle of the play." Oh, God, no. Right. They're not doing anything like that, because you can play baseball at max speed and not have to necessarily be concerned about injuries like you would if you were playing in the Pro Bowl or something like that.
17: Right, and you saw some really good plays in the field. You know, it just showcases how good these players are. And the other thing I like about the All-Star Showcase for baseball is a lot of people might not know the younger up-and-comers. Right, they might not know all those guys, and then all of a sudden you get to see them at one setting, and you're like, "Oh, wait, hold on, that guy? Oh, I've heard of him. I haven't seen him." You know, like Bobby Witt Jr., for example. I mean, everyone's not cutting for the Royals. You know what I mean? But that's a fantastic player on the come up. Shea Langeliers, I was pretty excited to see him. I actually covered him at Baylor. Fun fact about this is Baylor was the only school that had two All-Stars that played this evening when Max Muncy and Shea Langeliers. So that was something I saw Baylor University tweet out earlier that they were proud of that. But it's just kind of cool ties like that. But, you know, I look up and I see Shea Langeliers representing the A's, and I'm like, well, they're on a 9-game losing streak going into the All-Star break, so at least there's a positive there.
18: Yeah. At least you got that much. You know?
17: Right.
18: I do feel bad for Christopher Sanchez, though. That's who started this game, who gave up the three runs.
17: Right.
18: Home, you know, it's his home park. He walks out there, Philly's fired up, and he is the one who gets the loss. You know, and you could tell that it's just disappointing. You get out there, you're fired up, and that happens. Sometimes you have so much adrenaline, it's difficult to find the plate, you know, and things can kind of go bad quickly. But still, I'm sure it was a treat for him to start the All-Star game.

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11: The AL quieted the NL bats during the Midsummer Classic. I'm Q Myers. The American League scored 3 runs in the top of the first. That's all they needed. They went on to win 4-0 for the first shutout by the AL since 2013. National League hitters were limited to 3 hits on the night. AL pitchers combined for 15 strikeouts, led by Blue Jays' Dylan Cease, who had 3 strikeouts in the first inning. Yankees' Cody Bellinger was named All-Star MVP. He was 1-for-3 on the night with 2 RBI. Also All-Star related, Tampa Bay Rays third baseman Junior Caminero was hit by a pitch on the left hand in the third inning and exited the exhibition in pain. He's batting .279 with 28 home runs in 94 games for the first place Rays. And they said during the broadcast, the x-rays on the hand came back negative. And in the World Cup, Spain defeated France 2-0. Mbappe seemed to question his manager's approach and his tactics. He said post-game, we were 3-2 in midfield against Spain, and there was a lack of communication on the press. I think we should have done man-to-man press and forced them to run with us. He also went on to say, we didn't play the game we wanted. Technically, tactically, when you don't do what you have to do in a World Cup semifinal, you don't win. France played a loser Wednesday semifinal against Argentina and England in the third place game Saturday in Miami Gardens, with Spain playing the winner on Sunday in MetLife Stadium. For more scores and analysis, check out ESPN.com and the all-new ESPN app. Coming up, more Game Night with Emmett Golden and me, Q Myers, here on ESPN Radio.
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0: nothing. Matter of fact, the National League only had 3 hits on the night. It's game night here on ESPN Radio, the ESPN app, SiriusXM Channel 80, and tune in. We are presented by Progressive Insurance. He's Emmett Golden. I'm Q Myers. Join us now to talk about that Midsummer Classic is ESPN MLB analyst Doug Glanville. And Doug, once again, thanks so much for joining us here on game night. I went into the game thinking that we were going to see a lot of runs scored, especially after the American League put up 3 in the top of the first, and then really it went crickets till the 8th inning when they got another home run in the 8th inning. What did you think of the pitcher performances really from both sides, the American League and National League?
1: I mean, complete domination, and it's sort of a window into, you know, where the game is right now. It's really tough to hit when you have guys throwing 100 miles per hour. It's moving. It's and then you see them for a minute, and then they're gone. And that flicker, you can't even adjust off it. And then the next guy has to come up there and, you know, hasn't seen someone maybe a couple times or in a different league. And that's the advantage that the pitchers may have. And tonight they also executed. So there's not much you can do. Cody Bellinger, you know, in his post game was like, you know, even from my side, he could see that these pitchers were just, you know, really electric. And that's what happened tonight. But the first inning, that was it. Christopher Sanchez couldn't locate, and they jumped on him, and that's all the runs they needed.
2: The National League has been record-wise way better than the American League. There's a handful of teams over 500 in the AL. How surprising was it that they got the win tonight?
1: Yeah, separating the fact that the

0: chill, relax, homeboy. Like, that's how the crew roll. You can't have everyone like me, because then we got a problem.
1: And then you got to have a homeboy that scared the girls away.
0: No. No, you don't want that. No.
1: But everybody got one.
0: No, no. Hey, man.
1: Every crew.
2: You can't be bringing that brother around.
0: Yeah, exactly. That's the brother. That's That's the brother. Go find some other friends. That ain't my friend.
1: Sometimes.
0: Oh no, my brother.
2: Especially around Boyz II Men, you can't be bringing.
0: Yeah, exactly. That's brother. No good, man. He cannot hang out with us. He might hang out with you. He ain't hanging out with us. You know what I mean?
3: It's like bringing Cole from Martin in your friend group.
0: Exactly.
1: But if that's your boy, it's your boy. You know what I'm saying?
0: See,
1: at least that's how I was.
0: I know.
1: You're my friend.
0: You see how I just described this all? I describe myself as one way, and you're the more level-headed type guy.
1: Yes, right.
0: That's a level-headed type statement that you just made. Me, right. I would be extreme. Like, you'd say, hey, I said, Emmett, let's go out tonight. All right, cool. You know I got to bring Chris, too. No, not Chris is scared of girls away. Yeah, but Chris is our homeboy. All right, man, let me call you back. And then I wouldn't call you back, right? I'd be like, Emmett can't come out and kick it tonight. I'm sorry.
1: I'm like, Chris, I don't know what happened, man. You never called me back. I don't know.
2: I'm still waiting on Q's phone call, man.
0: Exactly, I would have to ghost both of you guys. I'm sorry. Right. I'm selfish
1: it's all
0: but
1: good. You
0: it's
1: know.
0: How it happens. But again, that's why you're the level-headed guy, and that's why I'm me. He's Emmett Colton. I'm Q Myers. It's Game Night here on ESPN Radio. Coming up next, what went wrong for France in their semifinal loss to Spain? We'll get you caught up on all things World Cup here on Game Night on ESPN Radio and the all-new ESPN app.
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10: We know defense wins championships, but apparently pitching wins all-star games. 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The nation has been celebrating the 250th anniversary this month, of course. Philly actually served as the nation's first capital prior to the construction of Washington, D.C. Starters for each side on Tuesday coming out through large replicas of the Liberty Bell in front of their respective dugouts. Then they walked to home plate, signed an oversized lineup card, like the Declaration of Independence, used the old traditional feathered quill pen. Then once the game started, we would hold these truths to be self-evident. That pitching in your home ballpark does not guarantee success, and hitting is contagious.
7: Next pitch. Right back up the middle. That's going to go through. Alvarez will score. Langoliers will come home. The throw is too late. It's 2-0 as Cody Bellinger delivers. Two RBIs and a single here in the first to give the American League a 2-0 lead. Sanchez ready. Witt at third. Here it comes. Back up the middle. Exactly the same spot. A sinker at 97, an RBI for Rice.

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0: with 10 men, get the better of them in extra time. For me, I saw England against Ghana at the Boston Stadium early in this competition, and England were disappointing. They drew, should have lost. Ever since that Mexico game, where they had every excuse to lose, playing at altitude, I've seen a grit and a determination from this version of England that I don't think I've seen from any English team before. Led, of course, by Jude Bellingham. Mm-hmm. Now, we've spoken about Jude Bellingham for the last couple of weeks. Let's not forget they've also got this guy called Harry Kane.
1: Yeah.
0: Who knows how to score a goal or two himself. I just feel that this version of England, with their determination, the quality that they have, would be a little bit too much for Argentina.
2: They meet today at 3 o'clock Eastern. Celebrating America and pitching Tuesday in Philly. That's next. 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
4: They nullified the Mbappes. They nullified the Ulises. They nullified the Dembélés. They nullified this French attack.
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8: We know defense wins championships, but apparently pitching wins all-star games. 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The nation has been celebrating the 250th anniversary this month, of course. Philly actually served as the nation's first capital prior to the construction of Washington, D.C. Starters for each side on Tuesday coming out through large replicas of the Liberty Bell in front of their respective dugouts. Then they walked to home plate, signed an oversized lineup card, like the Declaration of Independence, used the old traditional feathered quill pen. Then once the game started, we would hold these truths to be self-evident. That pitching in your home ballpark does not guarantee success, and hitting is contagious.
5: Next pitch. Right back up the middle. That's going to go through. Alvarez will score. Langoliers will come home. The throw is too late. It's 2-0 as Cody Bellinger delivers. Two RBIs and a single here in the first to give the American League a 2-0 lead. Sanchez ready. Witt at third. Here it comes. Back up the middle. Exactly the same spot. A sinker at 97, an RBI for Rice. And the Yankees have all three runs batted in. With Junior touches home, it's 3-0 American League.
8: Three in the top of the first, all three RBI from members of the Yankees. Then there's the American League pitching. Endowed by their creator with certain inalienable rights, unhittable right arms.
5: He gets the sign from Langoliers. Glove at the belt. And fires. Swaying and a miss. He got him to chase a slider. And that will do it. Cease will end up striking out three in the first. Work around a Freeman walk.
8: Dylan Cease of the Blue Jays. Seventh pitcher in All-Star Game history to record three strikeouts in the first inning of an All-Star Game. Shut down the National League in the first. Wasn't alone, though. The National League didn't have a hit until the fourth. National League pitching had a hit. No one wanted to see that. Came in the top of the third.
5: Oh, boy, that one looked like it may have got Caminero up and in on that hand. And he is down, and this is the worst case scenario to see a star player get hit by a pitch in the All-Star game. It rode right in up on him, and he went down in a heap and appeared to grab one of his hands. And Caminero is running right towards the dugout and into the locker room, so that would indicate he recognizes this is bad.
8: Hit on the left hand by a 97 mile an hour pitch from Cardinals closer Riley O'Brien. He'll nurse that hand over the next couple of days. Initial x-rays were negative. The 23-year-old Caminero, 45 homers last season. This season he's hitting .279, 28 homers, an OPS of .927. In 94 games for the first place Rays this season. Tampa Bay returns to the field on Friday with a doubleheader against the Red Sox at Fenway. That's later this week. Back to Philly and Tuesday's All-Star game. The American League pitching was just shutting down the National League lineup. The American League lineup giving a little insurance in the eighth.
5: And Vargas sends one deep to left, and a no doubt about it, Miguel Vargas' second deck bomb. The American League now leads it 4-0.
8: And that would be the final. Carl Ravitch with the call here on ESPN Radio. 4-0 the final. American League winning for the 11th time in the last 13 All-Star games dating back to 2013. It's the 10th

0: plan, and let's see if Tuchel can make some adjustments during the match.
1: I think it's about composure, too, because these two teams have histories in the World Cup. Five times meeting before this, and it's going to get chippy. They're both physical teams. I mean, England is, I mean, look at this. 86, the hand of God, probably the most famous goal of all time. Argentina went on to win the World Cup that year. Beckham's red card in 98. You know, he had to go into hiding for a little bit after that. He was getting a lot of hate mail. And he came back actually in 2002 and scored a penalty to beat them. So there's a lot of history between these two teams. It's going to be a great game, very physical game. And again, like Jeff said, I think the team with the most composure is going to win this.
2: France eliminated with a loss to Spain on Tuesday. So Kylian Mbappe finishes with 8 goals in this World Cup. He leads Lionel Messi for the top spot in the Golden Boot standings based on the tiebreaker of assists. 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Still wondering where that landing spot is? That's next. 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

0: Officer of the V Foundation. We know from Jimmy V and from a number of the speeches and stories we've heard at the ESPYs that, yes, there's hope, but as Jimmy V mentioned, it also means dollars. And research is not cheap, but there may be somebody in their car this morning or working out on their treadmill this morning, maybe on the fence about donating because they say, oh, I only have, you know, 10, 20, 50 bucks to give. I don't know how much of a difference that will make. What do you say to that person?
1: Oh, my goodness. Thanks for asking. The first thing I would say is sports brings us all together as fans and also folks that are impacted by cancer, because cancer doesn't care who you root for. Right? Cancer is going to touch every single family. We've had tremendous advances, but all of us will be touched by cancer. And I think that if you hear stories that inspire you tonight at the ESPYs, I think the best way to honor Jim Valvano's legacy and all of these incredible stories that you're going to hear is to invest in the future that Jim believed in. Every single donation, Jay, I don't care if you give a dollar or $10 million, every single donation helps fund the next breakthrough in cancer research. And tonight, especially, thanks to the generosity of the Dangerfield Family Foundation, every single gift today will be matched, doubling your impact. Because, you know, hope is powerful, but hope alone isn't enough. You're right. Hope needs investment. And every single breakthrough in cancer begins because someone was willing to fund an idea before anyone knew it would succeed. And I think that's what your donation makes possible. Jay, I'll add one more thing, and that is that we're not all able to give. And if you can't give with your dollars, what you can do is tell your friends. You can look up the V Foundation. 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So tell folks about us. That's what you could do for me, and I think to honor Jim's legacy.
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0: Brazil.
1: Hit that thing like a
0: Heisenberg. That's incredible.
2: Number two.
3: NFL training camps getting underway soon. There will be a quarterback competition in Minnesota. Kyler Murray heading in to push J.J. McCarthy. Former wide receiver Adam Thielen earlier on Unsportsmanlike with our buddy Evan Cohen.
4: Is J.J. McCarthy an NFL quarterback in your mind?
5: Oh, 100%. No question about it. Big reason why I went back to Minnesota was because I got to spend some time with him in the off seasons and see his competitiveness and see those tangibles that you can't coach. He has them. And yes, did last season not go the way that he planned or the team planned? Yes. But at the same time, I'm really excited about the future of this guy. He's a great kid. He's a hard worker. Like I said, he's got those kind of tangibles you can't teach or coach.
2: Number one.
3: In Philly, the American League struck early with three runs in the top of the first of the All-Star game, then put it away with an insurance shot in the eighth.
6: Vargas sends one deep to left, and a no doubt about it, Miguel Vargas, second deck bomb. The American League now leads it 4-0.
3: They win it 4-0. Spain, a 2-0 win over France. They get either England or Argentina in the final. ESPN analyst Shaka Hislop.
7: I've got England in this one. Argentina, defending champions, Lionel Messi at 39 years old, continues to do things that no 39-year-old should in this sport. But Argentina have made hard work of their opponents in the knockout stages getting to this stage. Extra time with Cape Verde, two down and coming back against Egypt. Down and allow Switzerland to equalize with 10 men, get the better of them in extra time. For me, I saw England against Ghana at the Boston Stadium early in this competition, and England were disappointing. They drew, should have lost. Ever since that Mexico game, where they had every excuse to lose, playing at altitude, I've seen a grit and a determination from this version of England that I don't think I've seen from any English team before. Led, of course, by Jude Bellingham. Mm-hmm. Now, we've spoken about Jude Bellingham for the last couple of weeks. Let's not forget they've also got this guy called Harry Kane.
8: Yeah.
7: Who knows how to score a goal or two himself. I just feel that this version of England, with their determination, the quality that they have, would be a little bit too much for Argentina.
3: They meet today at 3 o'clock Eastern. Celebrating America and pitching Tuesday in Philly. That's next. It's ESPN Radio.
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12: We know defense wins championships, but apparently pitching wins all-star games. 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The nation has been celebrating the 250th anniversary this month, of course. Philly actually served as the nation's first capital prior to the construction of Washington, D.C. Starters for each side on Tuesday coming out through large replicas of the Liberty Bell in front of their respective dugouts. Then they walked to home plate, signed an oversized lineup card, like the Declaration of Independence, use the old traditional feathered quill pen. Then once the game started, we would hold these truths to be self-evident, that pitching in your home ballpark does not guarantee success, and hitting is contagious.
9: Next pitch. Right back up the middle. That's going to go through. Alvarez will score. Langoliers will come home. The throw is too late. It's 2-0 as Cody Bellinger delivers. 2 RBIs and a single here in the first to give the American League a 2-0 lead. Sanchez ready. Witt at third. Here it comes. Back up the middle. Exactly the same spot. A sinker at 97. An RBI for Rice. And the Yankees have all 3 runs batted in. Witt Jr. touches home. It's 3-0 American League.
12: 3 in the top of the first. All 3 RBI from members of the Yankees. Then there's the American League pitching. Endowed by their creator with certain unhittable right arms.
9: He gets the sign from Langoliers. Glove at the belt. And fires. Swaying and a miss. He got him to chase a slider. And that will do it. Cease will end up striking out 3 in the first. Work around a Freeman walk.
12: Dylan Cease of the Blue Jays. 7th pitcher in All-Star game history to record 3 strikeouts in the first inning of an All-Star game. Shut down the National League in the first. Wasn't alone, though. The National League didn't have a hit until the 4th. National League pitching had a hit. No one wanted to see that. Came in the top of the 3rd.
9: Oh, boy, that one looked like it may have got Caminero up and in on that hand. And he is down, and this is the worst-case scenario to see a star player get hit by a pitch in the All-Star game. It rode right in up on him, and he went down in a heap.

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1: 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Couple of games in the W Tuesday in Toronto. Tempo hosting Washington.
2: Flores slowing it down. A 5-point lead for the Mystics. And to cap a big third quarter. Finding Iria Fenn yet again. She's now up to more than 20 points.
1: Kiki Iria Fenn with 25 points, 14 rebounds as well. Mystics, a 79-62 win over the Tempo on TSN. Third game this season for Iria Fenn with 25 points and double-digit rebounds. Second in the NBA behind Asia Wilson. It's her 10th double-double this season. Fourth most in the NBA. Tempo held to 62 points. That's their low for points in a game this season, which also means franchise history. They've lost five of their last six, all at home. At Mohegan Sun Arena in Connecticut, Sun hosting the Portland Fire.
3: Lacan directing traffic off to Edwards. Has been quiet since the first quarter. Up to 19 for Aaliyah Edwards.
1: NBC Sports Boston, Aaliyah Edwards, a game-high 21. 13 of that in the first quarter. Her second 20-point game this season. Sun beat the Fire 90-87. Brittany Griner had 20 points in a season-high 6. Assists. 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
4: Once again, the NBA world waiting with bated breath for LeBron James to make up his mind.
5: LeBron James wants to be in a competing environment. He wants to play meaningful basketball.
6: We're not worried about nobody's opinions or anything like that. He's going to make the best decision for himself.
1: Question remains out there as the spotlight remains on one big-name free agent. Perhaps a number of teams in the mix for LeBron James, although three-time NBA champ Byron Scott says on his Fast Break podcast, maybe not as many as we might imagine.
7: 10 years ago, yes, every team was calling to get LeBron James on their team. That was 10 years ago. Now, Rich Paul and company, they making all the calls to see who's interested in having LeBron on their team. Again, guys, we got to understand that the guy's 41 years old.
8: Yep.
7: Been in the league 21, 22, 23 years.
8: Incredible career.
7: You know, it's unbelievable.

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0: some stories that inspire you tonight at the ESPYs. I think the best way to honor Jim Balvano's legacy and all of these incredible stories that you're going to hear is to invest in the future that Jim believed in. 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And every single breakthrough in cancer begins because someone was willing to fund an idea before anyone knew it was would succeed. 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So tell folks about us. That's what you could do for me, and I think to honor Jim's legacy.
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11: We know defense wins championships, but apparently pitching wins all-star games. 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The nation has been celebrating the 250th anniversary this month, of course. Philly actually served as the nation's first capital prior to the construction of Washington, D.C. Starters for each side on Tuesday coming out through large replicas of the Liberty Bell in front of their respective dugouts. Then they walked to home plate, signed an oversized lineup card, like the Declaration of Independence, used the old traditional feathered quill pen. Then once the game started, we would hold these truths to be self-evident. That pitching in your home ballpark does not guarantee success, and hitting is contagious.
8: Next pitch. Right back up the middle. That's going to go through. Alvarez will score. Langoliers will come home. The throw is too late. It's 2-0 as Cody Bellinger delivers. Two RBIs and a single here in the first to give the American League a 2-0 lead. Sanchez ready. Witt at third. Here it comes. Back up the middle. Exactly the same spot. A sinker at 97, an RBI for Rice. And the Yankees have all three runs batted in. With Junior touches home, it's 3-0 American League.
11: Three in the top of the first, all three RBI from members of the Yankees. Then there's the American League pitching. Endowed by their creator with certain inalienable rights. Sorry, unhittable right arms.
8: He gets the sign from Langoliers. Glove at the belt. And fires. Swaying and a miss. He got him to chase a slider. And that will do it. Cease will end up striking out three in the first. Work around a Freeman walk.
11: Dylan Cease of the Blue Jays. Seventh pitcher in All-Star game history to record three strikeouts in the first inning of an All-Star game. Shut down the National League in the first. Wasn't alone, though. The National League didn't have a hit until the fourth. National League pitching had a hit. No one wanted to see that. Came in the top of the third.
8: Oh, boy, that one looked like it may have got Caminero up and in on that hand. And he is down, and this is the worst-case scenario to see a star player get hit by a pitch in the All-Star game. It rode right in up on him, and he went down in a heap and appeared to grab one of his hands. And Caminero is running right towards the dugout and into the locker room. So that would indicate he recognizes this is bad.
11: Hit on the left hand by a 97-mile-an-hour pitch from Cardinals closer Riley O'Brien. He'll nurse

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6: Spain beats France to advance to the World Cup final. They'll get either England or Argentina. Mystics winning on the road, Sun winning at home in the WNBA. For the 11th time in the last 13 All-Star games, it's the American League with the win.
7: 0-2, two outs. And a high chopper fielded by Baker to first base. That will do it. The American League will end up beating the National League 4-0 after getting three in the first in a Vargas blast late. A dominant pitching performance by John Schneider's American League squad.
6: First shutout in an All-Star game since 2013. 27 combined strikeouts in the game. The American League had 15. Tied for second most by one team in a nine-inning game, the American League saw 10 different pitchers record at least one. Heard the game here on ESPN Radio. Carl Ravitch, Doug Glanville had the play-by-play for us. Back to Philly. Carl?
7: Jay, thank you very much. Well, Philadelphia showed out. The Stars didn't disappoint, but it was really the pitching of the American League that was the story in a 4-0 win in the All-Star game.
8: The American League pitching was completely dominant, and they didn't allow a base runner to even get to second base. They struck out 16 batters. They just seemed to have everything working in the right timing as John Schneider rolled them out, and that was really the story. I mean, they were unhittable, even their own players on the offensive side, like Cody Bellinger, was like, I don't know what I would have done even against these guys. So they just pitched, they put up zeros, and the first inning, Christopher Sanchez just couldn't find the strike zone, and eventually when he did, he had to lay it right in there, and the Yankees back-to-back, Bellinger and Rice got the hits, and that kind of was all they needed. That was the game, because the pitching just kept putting up zeros.
7: Yeah, no doubt about it. The New York Yankees contribute. They scored three in the first. They got a big Vargas home run late in the game for that 4-0 advantage. Next year, Wrigley Field. I think Philadelphia did themselves proud as a Philadelphia guy.
8: Yeah, I mean, this was a really impressive performance just all around. It seemed like the players, Kyle Schwarber, for example, talking about how, you know, this was an electric environment. You saw that the home run derby, the host city, the history, the 250th of America. There's a lot of things that they were celebrating at the same time. And you always feel like baseball is at the center of that history in so many ways. So I thought they did a great job. I thought the players, you know, respected it. And especially the Phillies players got a lot of love. And, you know, that's what the game's about. It's a great competition, and they gave us what we were hoping for.
7: They did. A lot of smiles from all the players on the fields, and we look forward to seeing the All-Star game being played next year at Wrigley Field. That does it again. The

0: 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And I think that's what your donation makes possible. 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So tell folks about us. That's what you could do for me, and I think to honor Jim's legacy.
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14: We know defense wins championships, but apparently pitching wins all-star games. 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The nation has been celebrating the 250th anniversary this month, of course. Philly actually served as the nation's first capital prior to the construction of Washington, D.C. Starters for each side on Tuesday coming out through large replicas of the Liberty Bell in front of their respective dugouts. Then they walked to home plate, signed an oversized lineup card, like the Declaration of Independence, used the old traditional feathered quill pen. Then once the game started, we would hold these truths to be self-evident. That pitching in your home ballpark does not guarantee success, and hitting is contagious.
11: Next pitch. Right back up the middle. That's going to go through. Alvarez will score. Langoliers will come home. The throw is too late. It's 2-0 as Cody Bellinger delivers. Two RBIs and a single here in the first to give the American League a 2-0 lead. Sanchez ready. Witt at third. Here it comes. Back up the middle. Exactly the same spot. A sinker at 97, an RBI for Rice. And the Yankees have all three runs batted in. Witt Jr. touches home. It's 3-0 American League.
14: Three in the top of the first, all three RBI from members of the Yankees. Then there's the American League pitching, endowed by their creator with certain unhittable right arms.
11: He gets the sign from Langoliers. Glove at the belt. And fires. Swaying and a miss. He got him to chase a slider. And that will do it. Cease will end up striking.

cannabis. Exit 29 off I-94 in Benton Harbor. For use by individuals 21 years of age or older only. Keep out of reach of children. It is illegal to drive a motor vehicle while under the influence of marijuana. 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

0: Nothing says Southwest Michigan summer like beaches, wineries, bonfires, and a stop at Crew Cannabis. 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
8: 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Tempo hosting Washington.
9: Flores slowing it down. A 5-point lead for the Mystics. And to cap a big third quarter, finding Iria Fenn yet again. She's now up to more than 20 points.
8: Kiki Iria Fenn with 25 points, 14 rebounds as well. Mystics, a 79-62 win over the Tempo on TSN. Third game this season for Iria Fenn with 25 points and double-digit rebounds. Second in the NBA behind Asia Wilson. It's her 10th double-double this season. Fourth most in the NBA. Tempo held to 62 points. That's their low for points in a game this season, which also means franchise history. They've lost five of their last six, all at home. At Mohegan Sun Arena in Connecticut, Sun hosting the Portland Fire.
10: Lacan directing traffic. Off to Edwards, who's been quiet since the first quarter. Up to 19 for Aaliyah Edwards.
8: NBC Sports Boston, Aaliyah Edwards, a game-high 21. 13 of that in the first quarter. Her second 20-point game this season. Sun beat the Fire 90-87. Brittany Griner had 20 points in a season-high 6 assists. 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
11: Once again, the NBA world waiting with bated breath for LeBron James to make up his mind.
12: LeBron James wants to be in a competing environment. He wants to play meaningful basketball.
13: We're not worried about nobody's opinions or anything like that. He's going to make the best decision for himself.
8: Question remains out there as the spotlight remains on one big-name free agent. Perhaps a number of teams in the mix for LeBron James, although three-time NBA champ Byron Scott says on his Fast Break podcast, maybe not as many as we might imagine.
14: 10 years ago, yes, every team was calling to get LeBron James on their team. That was 10 years ago. Now, Rich Paul and company, they making all the calls to see who's interested in having LeBron on their team. Again, guys, we got to understand that the guy's 41 years old.
15: Yep.
14: Been in the league 21, 22, 23 years.
15: Incredible career.
14: You know what I'm saying? Unbelievable career. Still playing at a high level.
15: Yes, sir.
14: But as far as teams that are looking at him right now, the teams are also saying, all right, we're going to take him for 1 year, maybe two, and do we want to take all the other that goes along with it?
15: What's the other
14: all the other antics, Rich Paul and all those guys and all the other stuff that goes along with it.
15: Bronny James?
14: Bronny James. You had to get Bronny James out of his Laker deal. You know, so there's a lot of layers to it when you're talking about bringing LeBron along. We all know this for a fact. He ain't going to go to another team and say, well, I'll come off the bench. I'll be a role player, come off the bench. He can still probably be your third best.

0: Field. The 2026 Waters Resource Development Act is on its way to the full U.S. House.
1: The authorization bills alone do not bring funding home. I would encourage the Appropriations Committee to actually appropriate the funds that we authorize.
0: High prices are creating challenges for cattle producers.
2: Cash bids have been lower, and we're struggling on the break-even side. We've got a lot of high break-even, 240, 250 area cattle, and we're selling them in that area and getting nervous that we're going to dip below it.
0: An ag economist says renewed tensions in the Black Sea region and the continued Middle East conflict mean higher production costs and more market volatility.
3: Russia is starting to provide some attacks on Russian grain exports, which the U.S. markets that would be wheat that we're most interested in. You know, they export other products too, but we could see some substantial increases in wheat.
0: I'm Nicole Haslip with Brown Field.
4: As a parent, you said you'd never give up the convertible.
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0: sudden Senate shakeup threatens to slam the brakes on farm aid and E15. I'm CJ Miller, and this is Michigan Ag Today News, powered by Purple Wave Auction, where ag items sell every other Wednesday. 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President Trump's $10 billion farm aid package, which was tacked onto a critical Iran war supplemental bill, was poised to finally deliver year-round E15. But with Lindsey Graham's sudden passing last weekend and Mitch McConnell's ongoing medical leave, the legislation to provide a major lifeline for American farmers may now face an even steeper uphill battle. Before the news of Graham's passing hit Capitol Hill on Sunday, Senate Ag Chairman John Bozeman admitted the battle for E15 was already facing a messy jurisdictional fight.
1: The reality is this is not in our portfolio. It's in the Environment Public Works.
0: And that committee is chaired by Shelley Moore Capito, who says she's very much in favor of the E15 bill. But the political landscape has fundamentally shifted, and many farmers cannot afford to wait for Washington to sort out its leadership vacuum. Senator Bozeman insists that despite the recent challenges, Congress must find a way forward.
1: It's one of those things that we simply have to get done. And this is something that lots of people have been working on for many, many years.
0: And those many years have brought U.S. producers to a breaking point. With global trade tensions and sinking commodity prices, Bozeman warns that opening up domestic markets for biofuels is no longer optional. It's a matter of survival.
1: I think Congress realizes how difficult it is in farm country right now and how, in order to strengthen our markets, we have to look at domestic use of our product. And certainly ethanol, E15, the same is true of diesel with soy.
0: With midterms closing in and leadership seats empty, legislation providing a vital lifeline for American farmers may now be facing a much more difficult road ahead. Read the full story. It's at MichiganAgToday.com.
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0: Sell-offs for corn and soybeans Tuesday. Here with more is Andy Eubank and Arlen Suderman with StoneX. They spoke at the close of trade Tuesday.
4: The sell-off not real significant, leading me to believe that it may be relatively short-lived.
5: Yeah, when we look at corn and soybeans, it's really reflecting some of the confusion in the weather models. We've got two competing forces this year. The normally trustworthy European weather model had been leaning toward the negative PDO route, going with hot and dry, and today, particularly, it really swung to where the other models are, more toward the more moderate and showery pattern. So that's why they took a little bit of risk premium out of the market today.
4: As far as crop ratings on Monday afternoon, a 1 percentage point improvement for both corn and soybeans. And then we look at Tuesday market movement and a 3 to 4 cent decline there in the futures price. Sounds like a scientific correlation almost.
5: Yeah, I know. What's ironic is typically we see particularly corn ratings would be slipping a little bit this time of year. That's just the natural look. Hey, let's face it. Those crop condition ratings are a beauty contest. What does the crop look like? And the crop usually doesn't look as good in July as what it does in June. So they tend to start slipping. And so when you get an increase in those subjective ratings, that indicates the expectation of higher yield potential, and the price is kind of reflecting that.
0: Once again, Arlen Suderman there with StoneX. Settlements from Tuesday, September corn down 2.5 cents at 438.5. December corn 2.75 lower at 460.5. August soybeans dropping 4 to 1192.75. September beans also 4 lower, 1181.25. But September wheat gaining 9.75 to 645. August live cattle falling $3.30 to 231.42. But August lean hogs were up 35 cents to close at 98.45. I'm CJ Miller, Michigan Ag Today, Michigan's Farm Network.
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6: I wonder what John Jansen's 40-yard dash would be these days. Good morning, 97.1.
7: You got a sundial?
6: Jim Costa, John Jansen, Heather Park, and we are out at the Corner Ballpark in Corktown. It is the second day of the Youth Sports Combine. 7 to 14-year-olds getting after it.
7: Yeah, and it'll be a lot of fun to watch them. Obviously, when they show up, they start warming up, and then they start doing the drills. We had the bird's eye view last year. Now we've got the field view, it is always fun to watch the young individuals go through it and watch them teach the technique, because there is a technique to running the 40. We see it at the combine all the time, and they're the technique to all the other drills. They do more of this stuff now to prepare kids. Like, obviously, Jack is in high school, and they do actual combine training drills in high school.
6: Wow.
7: Let alone what they do at the college level now, just in case anybody is at the NFL combine. They've been training for it. I trained for it for basically like 6 months, and now they train for it starting at what's the youngest age here?
6: Seven.
7: They start training at 7, which is ridiculous. Yeah, 6 or 7. Six, seven.
6: So if I put 7 second timer, you could run the 40 in that, right?
7: In under 7 seconds, I could. Come on, I'm not Stoney. We did that with Stoney 1 year out at Lions training camp. Yeah, he ran the 40.
6: Do you think I could beat John in the 40?
7: Okay, if you're gonna go there,
6: yeah,
7: I'm gonna kick your ass.
6: Oh, I don't think
7: ass.
6: You would. I see how you walk around the office. I'm actually in pretty decent shape right now. I think I'd beat you.
7: That is offensive to think that I would lose to Jim Costa. No way in hell that happens.
6: Heather had stayed out of that, I noticed.
8: I said John would win.
6: Oh, okay. Never mind. I wish you would have stayed out of it. Yeah. Good morning, everybody. We got a lot to do today. We have an All-Star game we can briefly touch on from yesterday.
7: Yeah. And it was a whole lot of swing and miss, not just for the Tigers, but the American League pitchers were on fire. It was, 15 strikeouts, shutout, but it was, 27 strikeouts in the game all total. Not what you would call – and the – explosive offense happened in the first inning with Cody Bellinger as the MVP with a single. it was not great, exciting viewing.
6: The Tigers collectively 0-for-5, four strikeouts. Riley Green, the first strikeout with the bases loaded in that first inning to wrap up the inning. And if you look at it, Riley's now played in 3 All-Star games.
7: Yeah.
6: Yet to have a hit, 0-for-7 with 5 Ks. And then people really started digging in. By people, I mean Jeff Rieger. He dug all the way back. The last time a Tiger had a hit in the All-Star game, 2017.
7: And who was that?
6: Justin Upton.
7: It's not a great look for the Tigers, but, hey, it is what it is, right? And it's the All-Star game, right? So when we were doing our pre-show prep and you guys started talking about, Tom was on the phone. He's back in the studio. And, they haven't had a hit since 2017. And I'm like, oh, come on. Like, we're really going to go down this road because it's the All-Star game.

0: Who really cares other than the fact that you were there, Kevin McGonigal was there. And, I mean, he did make contact.
1: That's where we've reached. Can we get contact?
0: We make contact. So, hey, whatever.
1: I'm not dwelling on it. It's just what we're starting with. You heard it in the update, the Tigers in the All-Star game yesterday.
0: How'd you guys handle the heat yesterday?
1: I tried to avoid it.
0: Yeah?
1: Yeah.
2: Stayed inside.
0: Yeah. Did you?
1: Can't do it today.
0: No, can't do it today. We'll be out here. And I am well prepared. I have two extra T-shirts, so you guys aren't going to have to sit next to the sweaty guy. Mm. I also have a towel just in case I need to, you know, dab the forehead a little bit, so I am well prepared. I also have a cooler of waters, which I brought for you guys, so
2: thanks.
0: I feel like I am well prepared for the next 4 hours.
1: And when you think about it, we're going to be, I mean, dealing with some pretty mild temperature. We're up so early. Like, it's 74 degrees in Detroit right now. By the time we're off the air, low 80s?
0: Yeah, it's not, honestly, it's not going to be too bad.
1: It's Carson Anderson to take over after us.
0: Sun's going to come up over the buildings over at right field, and it's going to be literally right in our face, but probably for only about half hour, 45 minutes till it gets above the canopy, unless I knock down the canopy, because I am sitting right under the center.
1: What happens if you stand?
2: Oh,
1: don't
2: yeah.
1: stand, but if
0: oh,
1: you
0: yeah,
1: stand. Oh, yeah, you would.
0: Yeah. Yeah, if I stand up, it's going to. Raise the canopy up a little bit. We may actually.
1: Our promo team just got very nervous there.
0: So, yeah, we'll. It's all about
1: collapses.
0: Yeah.
1: Yeah, it was 6 minutes into the show, the tent fell apart.
0: The tent fell apart, yeah.
1: Yeah. But. Okay. Other Tigers note for you. And you didn't even know this until I told you pre-show. They made a trade yesterday.
0: I did. Well, so I thought a trade would be possible, and I thought we would be selling, which is what we did. I just had no idea that anybody in Major League Baseball would actually give up something for Jahmy Jones.
1: Jahmy Jones, now a Boston Red Sox.
0: Maybe I don't want to call him an infection because he seems like a really good dude, but the infection can go somewhere else. And maybe we were infected with the Jahmy Jones can't hit, can't see a baseball. And now he's with one of the hottest teams in baseball. What, 9 in a row for the Red Sox?
1: 9-1 in the last 10. Yeah, and I think it is 9 straight. Jahmy Jones traded for a player to be named later. So I think it'd be funny if
0: is
1: you guys are up early.
0: Is it a player to be named later, or what is actually
1: yes.
0: coming our way for Jahmy Jones from Boston?
1: If you guys are up early, text in, what are we actually getting back for Jahmy Jones? Is it used catcher gear?
0: No,
1: is it a bag of baseballs?
0: I think from Boston, I think they're probably going to, and this may be too high, but I think there's a lobster dinner for Scott Harris and Chris Illich. You know, some fresh lobster is probably what is coming the way, and it's going to be, you know, one of those coolers that come, the styrofoam coolers,
1: okay.
0: little frozen, you know, dry ice.
1: Who wins the trade? I think it's us.
0: I think it's us. Yeah.
1: In fact, I would go as far as to
0: no
1: say,
0: but no butter. You're going to have to bring your own butter.
1: Oh well, grade the trade. I'll knock it down a little. I will say this: I think this is Scott Harris playing chess, not checkers. It's a hot team, and you send him a sleeper cell agent,
0: yeah.
1: to try to disrupt what's going on in Boston. This is Scott Harris trying to disrupt a fellow wild card contender.
0: That's probably a better way to put it than the infection.
1: Yeah, infections. Come on, we think Jahmy's a nice guy. He's just not very good.
0: Uh-huh. And maybe we'll send him some lettuce along with him.
1: Oh, God.
2: Oh, no.
1: Now, the cynic says, isn't he just going to go back to what he did a year ago? The little short porch and right for a lefty in Boston. Is he just going to get hot now that he left?
0: Okay, I understand the cynic side of things, and the fact that we're even talking about this,
1: it's
0: just
1: stupid.
0: Absolutely blows my mind, but no, I don't think he all of a sudden finds his rhythm, and the sight lines in Boston are so much better, he just couldn't see in Detroit. I don't know.
1: 7-14 all-time against the Red Sox.
0: Yeah, but not all of those were in Boston, so.
1: Sorry, I don't have my advanced Jahmy metrics to start our show today. 248-539-9797. Yes, we can start there. The other thing you found was if they are in the business of selling, there are some teams reportedly interested in Tarik Skubal. Everybody talks around the All-Star game.
0: Right, and so we do have some teams that – I think it's more interesting the teams that are being reported as not interested.
1: Mm.
0: Cubs are one of the teams that are interested. Be happy to send them down there. I believe it was the Rays. What was the third team?
1: Braves.
0: The Braves, yes. And so those teams are reportedly interested. And obviously, you know,

0: the reasons why. I think there will be some more that may jump in the market. I think Milwaukee would be one of those teams because they're that team that has just absolutely struggled. I think you had that note. It's like 60 years since they've won a World Series.
1: Yep. And they've had good teams, but they fizzle out in the playoffs. So I would think there'd be urgency.
0: Well, and with the way that Mizorowski has pitched, yeah, there's no question he is one of the, you know, he's having a hell of a season, and he's, you know, throwing 100 between 100 and 105 miles an hour. But is there going to be some arm fatigue? I think he missed his last start. And so if they're worried about that, or they want to give him maybe an extra day in the rotation, they may be a team that would explore wanting to get Tarek Skubal. But the two teams that were reported yesterday, was a CBS article, that were not calling about Tarek Skubal are the New York Yankees and the LA Dodgers.
1: Okay.
0: Now, we spent a lot of time talking about the Dodgers, just simply, hey, they can do whatever they want because they're the Dodgers. My theory on that is, I think they'll eventually be in the market because they just simply, well, we'll take you and we'll send some assets because we just don't want anybody else to get you.
1: They don't need him, but you also don't want to face him two or three times in a seven-game series.
0: Right, and so that would be the reason they would get in the market. The reason that they're out of the market is they're probably looking at it going, hey, we're good enough to win our third in a row. We'll just pay him more than anyone else in December before the lockout happens. That way we have you for when baseball does resume and we can win four in a row. I understand why they may not be in the mix because they're not having the same issues with their pitching staff as they had last year with the rash of injuries that they had.
1: You mentioned teams that are, quote, in right now. Cubs,
0: yep.
1: Braves, Rays. All of them have three top 100 prospects. Mm. The Brewers have six top 100 prospects, including the number one in all of baseball, who I do not think they would be giving up for a rental. But they are a team that profiles well for Detroit because you could pluck out a couple guys if they really got desperate and said, we want to challenge the Dodgers.
0: And it's – okay, so that's the market as we sit now 3 weeks away from the trade deadline. But what happens in the next 3 weeks will determine who is actually in the market. And this is why Scott Harris is waiting till the last second if he decides to sell Tarek Skubal. Part of the reason he's waiting is he wants to see what this team does. They were hot going into the break. Are they going to remain hot coming out of the break? That's right. Where everything fell apart last year. And in 24, they didn't really hit their hot streak until after the trade deadline.
1: So like mid-August.
0: And it's also, I mentioned Mizorowski, what injuries happen in the next 3 weeks that may all of a sudden spark an interest from a team that we're not even talking about right now.
1: Text flooding in. The things we're getting for Jamai Jones, we'll read some of those next. Coming up at 6:35, I'm legitimately torn about how this is going to work out for us.
0: Oh, yeah?
1: A question involving a couple of our teams. I want to help. I want some help from the audience because, truly, I don't have a lot of conviction here. We'll get to it at 6:35. It's 97.1.
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0: this.
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4: Hanging out in Corktown. Good morning, 97.1. Tigers made a trade. Jamai Jones to Boston for a player to be named later. What better way to cool off one of the hottest teams in baseball than sending them the services of one Jamai Jones? That is what we call chestnut checkers. Scott Harris wins the day.
5: And what's going to be interesting is to actually, like, okay, we're going to be watching Boston because they're one of the teams in the wild card race, and they're extremely hot. So we're looking at, hey, we're 3.5 back. Can we get to 2.5? Who are we competing with? They're one of them. And now we have an extra reason to take a look at the Boston Red Sox and see what they do, because I want to know, is Jamai Jones actually going to be dragging them down?
4: What are we getting back? What is that, quote, player to be named later? Aged peanuts and Cracker Jacks, Justin on his way to work. For Jamai Jones, we received 4 2026 Red Wing playoff tickets. We're getting a box of bent baseball cards for Jamai Jones.
5: Oh yeah, the ones with the, you know, the corners are all, you know, chewed up and bent up and worth nothing.
4: We're getting lobster.
5: Yeah, see, that's what I mentioned. Yeah, so I was originally going to say maybe they're, you know, hey, they'll send something to Detroit that's it's been rusted out, a 1965 Dodge Dart. You know, only three tires, two of them only hold air. It's a frame off restoration. Going to have to add a little bit of work,
4: a little love.
5: But then I thought, you know what? Hey, what does Boston have that we actually want?
4: Someone brought up Boston cream donuts.
5: I would take that. That'd be a good trade. We still win that one.
4: We're getting a box of condoms from an unnamed texter. Protection.
5: Yeah, I mean, hopefully they're still in the wrapper.
4: Okay. We also have 2 half-eaten hot dogs, dry, no condiments, from the Boston Red Sox.
5: Say that one again.
4: 2 hot dogs.
5: Well, it's National Hot Dog Day.
4: Half-eaten, dry, no condiments. It is National Hot
5: yeah,
4: Dog Day.
5: No thanks. That, we don't win that trade. I'll go back to the Boston Cream Donuts. That's the better one.
4: It says, we will get Jamai Jones back as the player to be named later after he hits 100 for a month, Dan up north.
5: Can
4: no
5: they
4: no
5: do
4: takes
5: that?
4: Back. No.
5: No take backs. Yeah, our player to be named later is the one that we traded for.
4: And we did have somebody suggest that I should Costa lock that I could beat you in a 40-yard
5: dash.
4: Oh,
5: my goodness. That's the most absurd thing I've heard in years.
4: Does he not, like, limp around the office some days? Is this a good day for you?
6: There are some days, definitely.
5: Honestly, yeah, there's no question. Even on the days I limp around, trust me, I may not be, well, how's the song go? I'm not as good as I once was, but I'm good once as I ever was. Yeah, one time is all it would take. And one time is all I have, but yeah. if that's what I need.
4: We can park a car, have a yard, Dennis in Armada. That's what we get back. I don't know. That's the trade. We threw out a couple teams that actually might be interested in doing business with us to start the show for Tarek Skubal's services, the Rays, the Cubs, and the Braves. We're also circling Milwaukee, wondering, will they come to the table as the pressure mounts for them to try to topple the Dodgers in the National League? Do you have a preference?
5: Do I have a preference of where he would go? I mean, I don't want him to go to Chicago. I don't want White Sox or Cubs to be any good. And so I guess I would say the Braves.
4: Okay.
5: You know, go to the Braves. And I mean, I know they've won a World Series, but there's nothing I guess I hate about the Braves. And maybe we'll throw a little bone to JP. Jimmy.
4: Yeah. You know? Suck up. Yeah. Their top prospects in their system. The Braves' top prospect is Cam Caminiti. He is a left-handed pitcher. He is in high A right now, but you could get a pitching replacement. They also have an outfielder, that's lefty, and an infielder who bats righty, neither of which are, quote, close to the big leagues.
5: Right. I mean, that's

0: The thing is, anytime you're trading for prospects, and I brought up the Verlander trade, and I'm not going to go through it right now, but like the gem of that trade is Jake Rogers. And so you never know. You may get back a haul and everybody says, oh, wow, look at these prospects. They are real. They're going to be great. They're prospects. They may turn out to be absolutely no one. So in the end, okay, we don't want to lose Tarek Skubal for nothing at the end of the year. But if you trade him, you may ultimately trade him for nothing.
1: You have to weigh it. You get a comp A pick if he walks, which in theory is a top 40 pick in the next draft.
0: Right.
1: But I would think you could get a top 50 prospect in all of baseball for Skubal,
0: sure,
1: which to me is more valuable.
0: Right. Yeah, you have better odds.
1: I got closer to.
0: More opportunity, however you want to phrase it, if you do that. And, you know, but here's the thing, and why I'm not as panicked about losing Tarek Skubal for nothing. I'm not as panicked about what do we get back, because it doesn't have to be another left-handed pitcher.
1: No.
0: Because I really like what the Tigers have on their pitching staff. Troy Melton, the prospects of Jackson Job, Montero, you know, and Valdez. We've got him for another year, and he's pitching better right now. So I'm not as – Casey Mize. Mm-hmm. I'm not as upset if we lose – I don't want to lose one of the best pitchers in baseball, but if we do, okay.
1: The Rays have a top 10 prospect. It's a right-handed outfielder. Or sorry, a left-handed outfielder, so I don't know how people would feel about that. The reason I keep circling back to the Brewers, they have six top 100 prospects. We're not getting the number one guy, switch hitter Jesus Madé, but you start looking at it. Look, righty, righty, righty, switch hitter, righty. It's a lot of right-handed bats in that top 100. And some of them are major league ready, so right. The Brewers, to me, are the team that I hope does get in the mix on this.
0: And how many times have you said a right-handed bat?
1: I'm not the only one, but no, I've probably been the loudest, most obnoxious about it. Yes. Let's get to Heather with the news. Heather, good morning.
2: Good morning, you guys. This news is brought to you by Fusion Energy. Well, an early morning shooting on I-96 left one person dead and two others wounded.
0: I drove right by it.
2: Did you really? Because
0: yeah.
2: The highway was shut down for quite a while. It actually opened right around 6 a.m.
0: So the express lanes were still open, but the local lanes were all shut down.
2: Yeah, so the shooting actually took place right around 1:51 a.m.
0: Okay, so I missed any.
2: You missed that, but they did shut down the lanes, like you said, for quite a long time. It's suspected that the victims were in a Chevy Traverse and they actually drove themselves to a police station. And there at the station, that their SUV was seen riddled with bullet holes.
0: Oh my goodness.
2: Yeah, the investigation closed the eastbound lanes, reopened around 6 a.m. Police have yet to release any information about the suspect or the circumstances, but they do say there is no threat to the public. The Oakland County Sheriff's Office is praising a deputy who helped rescue two young brothers from an Orion Township house fire last week. So on Friday, deputies received a call about the boys being trapped up on the second floor of this house. So they rushed to the scene, and there they saw smoke and flames pouring out of this house. And the deputy that was the first to arrive used something a little unlikely to help rescue these boys. He grabbed a trash can, like the big trash cans you take out, like I picture the ones on the wheels.
0: Yeah.
2: And he placed that under the window, climbed up on it, and was able to reach these kids, get them out of the window, get them down safely. They're going to be okay. Then firefighters obviously arrived. They were able to enter the house, put the fire out. They rescued a dog that was also trapped inside. They say the 10-year-old and 12-year-old brothers were taken to the hospital and treated for smoke inhalation before they were released. So it's great to hear.
0: Yes.
2: Yes. Speaking of rescues, the U.S. Coast Guard rescued a 32-year-old woman in Thunder Bay near Alpena on Monday after she drifted 5 miles from shore. I don't know what she was in.
0: She might have been in a kayak.
1: Probably not a tandem kayak, though.
0: No, it wasn't. That's why you have to go by yourself.
1: No, you work with your partner so they don't drift 5 miles off the shore.
2: I pictured her in a little inner tube, so I don't know, with like a flamingo head. Like, I don't know what she was in, if it was a boat or not, or a raft of, anyway, flotation device. The woman was able to text her partner and say, like, I need some help. And officials were notified. A boat and helicopter crew were, you know,
0: dispatched,
2: and they were able to locate her. The helicopter crew deployed a rescue swimmer was then able to hoist the woman up from the water to the aircraft. She's going to be okay. But officials are saying, hey, it's really important for anyone heading out on the water.

0: to make sure you have an emergency communication plan. And you should also carry something that can signal someone to your location, whether you have a phone or a...
1: A flare gun.
2: Yeah, sure. Yeah, I mean, well, anytime you go on a boat, and I mean, you don't do this on a kayak, well, at least not normally.
0: Or my flamingo
2: Or your flamingo, yeah, is to have a flare or a horn of, like, pull out the air horn.
0: Right, from your
2: Although you're 5 miles
0: bottoms.
2: Out, I'm not sure the air horn's going to do you any good.
1: Probably
2: not. At that point, it's a flare.
0: Man. Another day, another story about the infamous poop parasite. Mm. This thing is not going away. As of Tuesday morning, the number of people with confirmed cases of this parasite jumped to 3,309. So state health officials still believe that lettuce, salad greens may be the possible source of the parasite. Still under investigation, of course. Now, if you head to Taco Bell, did you see this story? Like, they're basically under investigation.
2: Right.
0: For their lettuce. And there's going to be 6 locations now in Michigan, Taco Bell locations, that are no longer serving cilantro or lettuce. That's going to be in Woodhaven, Trenton, Wyandotte, Taylor, Riverview, Southgate. Wow. It sounds like rolling thunder, but I think it's a truck.
1: It's a truck.
2: It is, yeah.
0: Holy cow.
1: Trash pickup.
2: Hey, wait. That's supposed to come by from 10 to 2.
0: Seriously.
1: Yes, back in a few hours.
2: Yeah, uh-huh.
0: Maybe the birds will stick around for that,
2: you know,
0: too.
2: The red flag had to go up when I didn't see it in many news stories, but I did see it on social media that Taco Bell was removing some menu items. Yep. And this was, you know, a week ago.
0: Yeah. So
1: donut diet will keep you safe. So. Yeah.
2: That's right.
1: Make good choices.
2: Mm-hmm. Boston Creams.
1: There you go. It's Heather with the news. Coming up next, got a couple storylines in Detroit, and I legitimately am torn. Which exit will end better? We'll do that next. It's 97.1.
0: Hey, Detroit. 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
4: Kids are going to get after it later this morning. It's the Youth Sports Combine with Detroit Pal. We're out at the Corner Ballpark, site of the old Tiger Stadium. We're in Corktown. We are outdoors today.
5: Waiting for the Utes to show up. Utes.
4: They added a big man challenge this year. It's highlighted for us.
5: Oh, yeah. It, as it should be. It's the most important challenge.
6: What's part of the challenge?
5: Well, I don't know.
4: Oh. It says right here, 40-yard dash.
6: Okay.
5: All right.
4: Broad jump. Mm-hmm. Push-ups. And linebacker drills.
5: Mm-hmm. Got to be able to block a linebacker. Got to show some mobility. The push-up ones for the big guys are going to be a little bit tough.
4: Yeah.
5: Push-ups were not my strong suit, as they never really are for the big man, especially from the ages of 8 to 14.
4: Bigger and longer arms, so you have more to do.
5: Yeah.
4: But anyway, we were out here last year. We're out here again this year. They're going to get started, I think, closer to the end of our show.
5: Uh-huh.
4: And that's when it's going to get hot. So yeah, hydration breaks. Yeah,
5: the sun, as we are speaking right now, just peaked above the building. So I hope you guys brought your sunglasses.
4: I did.
6: I didn't.
5: Oh, did you?
6: I'll have to run back to the car. I thought about it.
4: So did you, by the way.
5: No, I brought my glasses.
4: Oh. Yeah.
5: So
4: sorry,
5: I can
4: they look
5: actually
4: like sunglasses.
5: See. Yeah.
4: Is it, you can't read what's on this paper without the glasses?
5: It is. It's not, again, not my strong suit. Yeah, I have no idea what that says. Yeah, that's why I draw in big type.
4: Anyway, we're having a good time today, and I'm hoping you guys can help us out. I want to talk through this a little bit. I don't have some big opinion, but it combines two of our biggest stories.
5: Yeah.
4: I think people are getting kind of nauseated without really any movement on Larkin, and we're not sure what's going to happen with Scooble. Which of these exits will end better? And I want you to take a pause. I want people to think about it. Text in if you have a chance to call this morning. Sway us. Make the case. Which exit is going to go better?
5: Well, I think it'll be Scooble because I don't think Larkin gets moved.
4: Ever?
5: I don't.
4: You think he retires a Red Wing?
5: No, well, there's 5 years. I'm not going to predict, 3 years down the road or next year. But I think for this year, I think Larkin is still a Red Wing, and so that's my belief.
4: Okay,
5: if he is moved, I think Scooble's will end better because I think we'll get a better return. I think we'll get what we believe is close to market value, and we have no idea what that ends up looking like because it's going to all be prospects. Yeah. But I think we'll be happier with that return.

0: I don't know that there's a world where we get market value for Dylan Larkin.
1: I don't think Tarek Skubal's getting dealt.
0: Okay,
1: I
0: so
1: think
0: they're
1: he's
0: going
1: to walk.
0: So there's no trade.
1: Well, think about
0: in
1: it.
0: Our,
1: so, so the Tigers, and we got to see what they look like out of the All-Star break. It was not kind to them a year ago, but the schedule sets up well. They start in Anaheim. They're playing a bunch of teams that are below 500. If they make some hay, I don't think Harris wants to trade him. I think they got a roster that they're starting to see what they thought they'd see,
0: yeah.
1: And that might be a mistake. But I think they keep Skubal. I think both guys are here on, what is it, August 3rd or 4th, the day after the MLB trade deadline. So will we be satisfied with a comp pick from Skubal, them fizzling out in the playoffs in the same spot? No. But you just mentioned with Larkin, it's not like we're expecting Iserman to really hit a home run here.
0: Right, and maybe the question is more, as we dive down this topic of, you know, which exit ends better, Larkin or Skubal, it's a matter of, do you have more belief that if Skubal is traded, Scott Harris can get true value?
1: Who do you believe more in?
0: Yeah, or Steve Yzerman. And I think there's a lot of people that have just thrown their hands up and think, well, you know, anything Steve Yzerman does is not going to be right. And so it's more of an indictment on their belief system in Steve Yzerman versus their belief system in Scott Harris.
1: John, I'm not going to ask you to squint, but it's one of the first texts that just came in. Skubal's exit will go better because Iserman's a mess and isn't capable of making this a good move. That's Tony.
0: Well, I'm not ready to throw Yzerman under the bus on this for the trade because I don't know that there is there a market for Dylan Larkin? Sure. But
1: there should be, absolutely. Yeah.
0: But part of it is if he's only allowed to deal with three teams.
1: Or four.
0: Or you know, is Dallas in there as well now and making it four? Is it even possible to get market value? Which is why I believe he's still here.
1: It's wild because Larkin is 5 years on a good contract for a good hockey player, and Yzerman should be able to get a good return, but it's more complicated than that. So let's go to the phones. We've got Dan in Ypsilanti. Dan, good morning. You're on 97.1.
2: Good morning. I think that they're going to get a better return for Larkin because I think they'll actually move Larkin. I think that they'll hold on to Skubal and get a compensatory pick. So whatever used hockey equipment they get for Larkin, you know, bags of tape or whatever, will be better than the 37th overall pick in the MLB draft.
1: You think whenever Yzerman caves or Larkin caves, whenever the saga ends, whether it's 2 weeks, 2 months, 2 years, we get more for him than Skubal?
2: Yes.
1: I could see
2: you're going to get nothing for Skubal.
1: Yeah.
0: I could see that. And if we're extending this into next offseason or 2 years from now, if you get anything back, then a compensatory pick, that would be a better return. But I guess I also look at this as, what will fans accept more?
1: Yeah.
0: And
1: well, is it easier to accept a team that actually makes the playoffs? Because we got one text that says if the Tigers keep Skubal and make the playoffs, that's still a better outlook for fans than anything they've seen with their hockey team.
0: Yes. I mean, so that's the road I was going to go down next is, okay, let's just say that they do come out of the break and they win 12 of 16. So they're 12-4 coming, you know, getting into the month of August. That puts them back at 500. And in this division, in this American League, that means that they've got a great shot at making the playoffs. And in fact, if they're at 500 right now, they would be in a wild card spot.
1: They would.
0: That's the bizarre thing about it is every team that is on the outside looking in, even a couple of teams that are at the cut line, are sub 500.
1: Text pouring in. We want to hear from you guys. 248-539-9797. Try to combine a couple stories. Which exit's going to end better for us? And I left Durin out because I don't really think there's an exit. I think eventually he comes back.
0: I think he comes back. And I think maybe it's more, okay, what does he end up signing for? And we all know that Trajan Langdon has all the leverage in this situation right now. So they're going to be able to sign him pretty much for wherever they want.
1: Yeah. I mean, it's kind of... Because
0: I don't even know if
1: pathetic for him. I mean, he's
0: it has. But then is he going to sign a one year prove it deal?
1: He'd be throwing away tens of millions of dollars.
0: He would be risking a lot. Or is he going to go the Max Scherzer route and say, you know what, I'm going to bet on myself?
1: We could include him. I do think the big two though are obviously Larkin and Skubal, who could move literally any day.
0: Yeah, I mean, there's a lot of drama with all of our teams, and the biggest drama with the Pistons right now. Well, okay, is the fact that maybe they didn't.

0: do enough.
1: Well, I saw it was I don't even remember the publication. They gave him a letter grade for the off season of a B.
0: Yeah.
1: And I thought, yeah, there has to be more. I mean, like that, and I don't even know if I'd give him a B, to be honest with you.
0: Right. That's a really tough one to talk about because I think we all were expecting more, but it's going to be one of those things where is Isaiah Joe going to have what impact does right. he have coming off the bench? And Collins, like what type of impact does he have
1: replacing.
0: Along? And are those guys, if they can space the floor more, does that actually make Durant better? And he's not going to be on a max contract. So are we ultimately getting what we wanted?
1: We wanted to get a Robin for Cade.
0: Right.
1: Text coming in says, Larkin's exit will end better. Scuba leaving in his prime because the Tigers didn't extend him to, quote, chase a World Series would be a franchise-defining failure. Ray in South Lyon.
0: It's really a matter of, and we may not even be able to answer this question if they are traded, because we'll have to wait and see. Okay, if Scuba's traded for some prospects, then what do those prospects end up becoming? Are we 10 years down the road looking at Jake Rogers?
1: Right.
0: Or do we have a right-handed impact bat eventually?
1: Is some of this Iserman holding out to get current NHLers going to help him look like he got the better return?
0: Because it feels like
1: he's going to hold out until he gets players that are going to be skating in Detroit, whereas Harris, most likely, if they trade Scuba or if he walks, he's not getting MLB-ready guys.
0: Yeah, but it's not just any hockey player that can skate this year in Detroit. It's going to have to be somebody that comes in and has a measurable impact.
1: 248-539-9797. We want to hear from you guys this morning. Help us figure this out. Which exit's going to go better? It's 97.1.
0: Hey, I'm not sure if you knew it, but summer is officially here. The weather's heating up, and you're probably planning vacations and backyard barbecues. I got to ask you a question. When was the last time you actually looked at your roof? The summer storm season is a

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5: Do you feel like you made a poor choice?
6: By not having sunglasses?
5: Yeah, Heather,
6: I have some in my truck. I know you just went
7: and
6: got
7: yours.
6: No, because in about 25 minutes, the sun's going to be on top of us. I think I made great choices by bringing a cooler of water for you. You're welcome.
5: Oh, okay.
6: As well as extra T-shirts, because I've been talking about this. Every time we have this hot weather, big guys have to travel around with a towel and extra clothing. And I did get permission from Jimmy to wear shorts today.
7: We all did.
6: Yes.
7: He told us, wear shorts.
6: Yeah. Shorts are permissible.
5: You needed permission to wear shorts? Well, we're going to be outdoors on a 90-degree day.
6: I just wanted to clear it with him.
5: I would have loved to hear him wag a finger and go, how dare you wear shorts today? Uh-huh. Did you get my blessing?
6: He's not really a tyrant. I really didn't think he would say no, but I just said, hey, is it okay to wear shorts? And he said, yes, of course.
5: We're hanging out. We're outside today. We got the sun staring us in the face at the moment, and we're asking you guys to help settle how this is going to go. We got two athletes headed for an exit, Scooble and Larkin. Which exit do you think will go better?
6: It's interesting because when you brought this topic up, I thought, okay, I implied that it was going to be an exit for Scooble by the trade deadline and for Larkin by the time the season started. You were talking about for Larkin, hey, he's a 5-year deal. Does it happen next year? Does it happen in 3 years? I said, well, it doesn't happen because he's going to be skating for the Wings this year. But does he finish as a Red Wing? I don't necessarily think he finishes his career as a Red Wing. But what if he is on the roster, but then he's traded at the trade deadline? Will you get more for him at that time
5: maybe
6: than you would at this time?
5: These are the factors you consider. I don't think Scooble's getting dealt at the deadline. That's my gut. Right or wrong, and I happen to think it's the wrong call, but I think they could win a few games out of the break, say we got the team we thought we were going to have, and roll with them. Now, where does that lead? You might miss the playoffs, and if you make it, you probably fizzle out in the same spot. I don't think that's great for the Tigers to let him walk for next to nothing. At the same time, it doesn't appear like Iserman's in a hurry to move Larkin, nor is there a great degree of trust in Steve Iserman's ability to navigate. You tell us, 248-539-9797. We go to the phones where we have Adam. Good morning, Adam.
8: Good morning, guys. How you doing?
6: Good.
5: Good.
8: Good. I think with this whole Scooble situation, I think with it going the way it did with the offseason of him doing his, parade around the games, to the Red Wings games, to the Pistons games, Boris in his ear, telling him to do this, do that. Arbitration, stuff like that. Scooble would have been gone by last offseason with me. I mean, I'm done with the dude. It's going to be an easier exit for the fans because I think us as fans, we see through all the phoniness that he's doing. In terms of, I want them to buy the trade.

0: line. Sure, I want my team to be good too, and by, but we got to be realistic. We got to do what is best for the team going forward. He has to be gone by the trade deadline because look it, that rotation is still good without him, in my opinion.
1: Yep.
0: I mean, you got Melton, you got Job coming back. You might even bring him out of the bullpen. Who knows about JV anymore? Mize is good this year. I mean, Flaherty's starting to turn up a little bit. You still got Montero. Like, you still have the good rotation pieces right there. So, with all the things that Scooble's done this year and with Boris and stuff like that, I want him gone. Like, just get him out of here, dude. Just please. And with the whole Larkin thing, I think with Iserman, he sees his value. 5 years,
1: yeah.
0: $8.7 million. The guy can play on your penalty kill. The dude can play on your power play. 5-on-5. You know, when your top center's out, he can move up to that line one. Like, Larkin has more value than what people think. And then, honestly, what I give him credit for, too, he does have value in terms of those aspects. So I agree with what Iserman's doing. Let it play out because these teams are totally devaluing him. I get it. He wants to go to contenders and play with his buddies, and those teams only want to give away prospects. But Iserman's doing the right thing. Like, if I was Iserman, I'm building around, like, Larkin and everything and getting these players. I mean, he has added to the bottom six. He has added some grittiness to this team a little bit in the offseason so far. But he understands Larkin's value. He's not going to just give him away for, you know, pennies on the dollar. And I think the biggest thing with it is his 5 years, 8.7. You're getting it for cheap because guess what? He's going to go to contender. He's not going to give you 70 points. He's going to give you 80 to 90. Guarantee it.
2: Well, Adam, the only thing I would disagree with what you said is that teams are undervaluing him. I don't think that's what's happening. I think they're sharks swirling and they're trying to get who they value as an asset to their team for a cheaper price simply because of the situation, because of the circumstances.
0: Right.
1: They want Iserman to blink because of the mess perceived mess it would be if Larkin's here to start the season.
2: Right.
1: The impact on the dressing room, the fact that the franchise hasn't really moved forward this offseason. Yeah, teams are trying to prey on our situation.
2: Right.
1: And I have not given Iserman a lot of credit, but fair. I don't want him to just give him away. My criticism is I don't think Iserman's been seriously shopping him, though, either. Some of the reported asks haven't been grounded in reality. He's not in a hurry to move him.
2: No.
1: He's not seriously trying to trade him.
2: Well, he's also trying to combat what I just talked about. And he's like, you know, this is the value of Dylan Larkin. And unless you give us a legitimate skater, you know, right now, we're not going to move him. I'm happy to go through the uncomfortable situation of having him skate as a Red Wing at the start of the season.
1: I think as we talk through this, my answer is the Larkin exit's going to go better. Because I think Steve is stubborn enough to wait this out, and even if the return is a little underwhelming, it's better than having Scooble walk for next to nothing, which is what I think is going to happen.
2: Well, but on the flip side, what Adam was talking about as well is I think people have resigned themselves that they don't want Scooble back, which I mean, last 2 years, best pitcher in baseball. How is that possible? But the sentiment took a turn for the worse when he came out in that Seattle game.
1: Yeah.
2: And I don't I think people have not recovered it. They've resigned themselves or even put the in their mind that we don't want him here. Get the bum gone. And
1: isn't
2: he's
1: weird,
2: the best
1: though?
2: Pitcher in baseball the last 2 years.
1: Of these two players we're comparing, he's the better one.
2: Yes.
1: The team he plays on is the better team.
2: Yeah, and the circus that was him going to all these games in the offseason, and you know, even last week saying I want to finish the season here in Detroit. Like, you know, he didn't make any reference to, I want to play my career in Detroit, which I didn't expect him to.
1: Right.
2: But the way that his comments were received are basically confirming in a lot of fans' minds that, yeah, okay, he doesn't want to be here. We don't want him here.
1: Some texts as we round out the hour. Steve won't trade Larkin. He'll be hard-headed to make him come back. That will lead to a toxic locker room, horrible season. But if that finally leads to Steve being fired, that will be the best exit. Larry in Royal Oak.
2: That is one way to look at it.
1: None of the Detroit teams will do anything. Classic Detroit GM. Scooble will walk for nothing. Pistons are done making moves, even though they freed up space. And Larkin will be with us next season. We have one of the best pitchers in baseball. Find a way to re-sign him. Ilitch and Harris, please go Tigers.

0: I mean, we would all love the opportunity to re-sign him.
1: But if he's
0: yeah, if he just wants the highest dollar, then it's just not going to be the Tigers.
1: All right. 7 o'clock hour. Dive bars.
0: Ooh.
1: This is a great topic.
0: Everyone loves them.
1: Everybody loves them. What makes a great dive bar? I checked out a new place over the weekend, and it had many of the hallmarks of a great dive bar. We will ask that of you guys. 248-539-97.
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3: Good morning. Hanging out today, Corner Ballpark, yeah. Corktown. Side of the old Tiger Stadium. Got the Youth Sports Combine going on today.
4: Did you ever go to the old Tiger Stadium? You were too young, weren't you?
3: Too young. I know. It's a great regret. I could not drive myself there.
4: No, you couldn't. I remember.
3: I blame my parents. A great letdown. Mom and Dad, if you're listening, it's your fault.
4: One of the great experiences that those of my age and older had was coming down and paying, $7 to get in the bleacher seats.
5: Oh, my dad used to tell me stories about growing up in Detroit, how they'd sneak in all the time.
4: Oh, yeah. I mean, I was talking with somebody yesterday about sneaking into the big house. And, up until really, 9-11 and 02, you used to be able to sneak into some of the great sporting, venues here. Kids would sneak into Tiger Stadium. They'd sneak into the big house. I'm sure it happened in at Spartan Stadium. And then when that happened, obviously security got extremely tight, and you weren't able to do that anymore. But it was there are some great stories.
5: He did say he was chased by security several times, but they couldn't keep up. Right. Maybe they hired fitter security later on.
4: They would outrun Jim Costa.
5: They might.
4: Yeah.
3: I don't know how I'm getting made out to be some slowpoke today.
4: Come on, man.
3: Okay, 7 o'clock hour is here. What makes a good dive bar? So I went to one over the weekend, and it had many of the hallmarks of what I would consider to be a good dive bar.
4: Okay, taking notes.
3: But I want to put together this list with the help of our listeners. But you got to have a dimly lit wood paneling, fried appetizers, pull tabs, and most importantly, it's got to be cheap.
4: Yes, it needs to be affordable. You're not going to go to a dive bar. Is not going to have the, I would say, it's not necessarily what it has, it's what it doesn't have. Mm. And it doesn't have the I'd say girly drinks, but
5: the specialty mixers.
4: Yeah. Like you don't sit down at a dive bar and they've got some, here's our elite menu of mixed drinks, because the
3: $18 cocktails.
4: Right, yeah, the bartender's not going to, they're going to sit there and look at you and be like, wait, what did you, it's not showing up to Starbucks and ordering something that takes 5 minutes to actually say. They repeat it and they're like, oh, okay, this is great. You sit down and it's basically two-word drinks.
3: Yeah.
4: Jack and Coke.
3: It's either I'm cracking a can or a bottle.
4: Yeah.
3: Or it's liquor and mixer.
4: Yes. Yeah, it's two-ingredient drinks.
3: Yeah.
4: That's probably one of the things I would say.
5: It's old.
4: Age makes at least that appear old.
5: Ideally,
3: also
4: there needs to be a little bit of
3: character
4: on the floor. Yeah.
5: But real sticky character, not like character, like not decor that looks old, but like something really old.
4: It's got to be lived in.
5: Yeah.
4: It's got to be aged.
5: It's got to have regulars.
3: Oh, yeah. Regulars. That's a great note.
4: Yeah. The guy that's sitting in the corner, Norm.
5: That's his chair. That's where he always sits.
3: Yeah. Like, this place was doing karaoke on that Saturday night. Like, that's
5: part of... Did you partake?
3: I did not.
5: Oh, man.
4: Why not?
3: I don't know. Didn't have enough to drink, I guess.
4: Come on. You don't need anything to drink to do karaoke.
3: Oh, come on.
4: I mean, it helps.
3: You should have a couple drinks before...
4: Heather stepped up.
3: I'm going to put this out. No one should ever do karaoke sober. You should have a couple drinks.
5: I definitely had
4: It makes the performance better. Sure. Yeah. But you should be able to be man enough to step up and sing a little song.
3: It's a man enough question.
4: Well, I mean, you should be human being enough to step up. Would you think, people are going to know me?
3: No, not that.
4: Jim Costa. They might call in and make fun of me.
3: Oh, I don't care. I mean, people do that already.
4: That started at 6.
3: I was going to say, what's more of that? 248-539-9797. Text calls, getting up with us this morning. Went to a dive bar over the weekend. I want to know the hallmarks. What makes a great dive bar? We'll get back into baseball talk.

0: Buck. We got some football stuff later in the hour, too.
1: You mentioned fried foods, and I talked about the Keyhole Bar up in Mackinac City when we were talking about our up north destinations. And one of the things that I love getting there is their onion rings. And they are, like, I mean, they come out dripping with oil. They're crispy.
0: Yep.
1: But, you set them in the dish, and maybe it's some French fries that are a little extra crispy. There needs to be some fried foods at a dive bar, because there's nothing that goes better, especially if you're there earlier.
0: Yes.
1: And you're setting yourself up for the rest of the evening as you need a little fried food. Or there's nothing better when you do have that good buzz going than some fried food.
0: So they had the little things on the table that broke down your fried food options, and it was simple, basic stuff, right? You got tater tots, you got onion rings, you got French fries, you have chicken tenders. It was stuff like that.
1: The tater tots. They name it after the bar or
0: no, but that'd be a good
1: touch. Local patron, that's been there. The guy that's sitting in the corner, Norm's tater tots, and it comes with, sour cream, queso and bacon. There's no greenery there. There's no chives look nice.
0: No,
1: some green onions.
0: No. Yeah, they don't employ a mixologist, as one ticket texter said.
1: The bartender, first of all, the bartender looks like they are doubling as bouncer as well.
0: Yep.
1: And it doesn't have to be a dude. I've been to some bars where you're looking back there going, I'm not messing with her.
0: Mm-hmm. Text coming in, 248-539-9797. Give me peanut shells on the floor. That's Mitchell.
2: Yeah. Yep. A little crunchy, a little sticky.
0: Mm-hmm.
1: Yeah.
0: Cranky bar staff.
1: Yeah, they take no guff.
0: Yeah.
1: Yeah.
0: They're not here to, the customer's always right, and whatever I can get you.
1: Yeah, yeah.
0: We have our way of doing things.
1: Yeah, yeah. You know, cranberry and vodka, and they look at you cross-eyed like, you want a pink drink? Really?
0: Okay. Come on.
1: Yeah, they slide it down to you, kind of throw it at you.
0: How about this? This place had a pool table.
2: Oh, yeah.
0: Jeff and Macomb, that is a staple of a dive bar. You must have a – what about darts?
1: Darts, I think, is a must. Pool table is a bonus. I don't think it has to have a pool table.
0: Okay, but darts for sure.
1: Yeah.
0: What about those, like, neon signs, like the, like, Budweiser, like, you know what I'm saying? The
1: Oh, yeah,
0: like
1: it's got to have the neon signs.
2: Yes.
1: Sure,
2: yes.
1: Yeah, it's got to have the Coors Light.
2: But
1: it's
2: like
1: got to
2: have
1: the Budweiser.
2: Ones.
0: Yes,
2: yeah.
0: Nothing new.
2: Yeah.
0: It's got to have been there 15, 20 years minimum.
2: Yeah, and those mirrors with, like, Miller Lite in sketched into it.
1: Yeah, maybe one letter is out, and, there's no U in Budweiser.
0: Text coming in. Let's get to Chris in Luna Pier. Chris, good morning.
3: Morning.
1: How you doing?
3: Morning. Doing great. Yeah, there's a little place called Sidetrack Saloon in Monroe, Michigan. They have a pool table, friendly people, friendly atmosphere. Owners had it for going on close to 50 years now. Just a fantastic place to go to.
1: That's awesome. And so it's the fact that they knew everyone is part of what makes a great dive bar. We're basically describing Cheers.
2: And where everybody knows your name. Yeah.
3: Everyone knows everyone. New people are welcome in. It's kind of funny because they got a front door and a side door. Everyone's been going there for years, using the side door. People that walk in new, they use the front door. And it's like, oh, you must be
0: good.
3: New here.
0: So. Yep. I like that.
1: Yeah, you got the locals door and you got the tourist door.
0: The etiquette. How about, I love this one. Hallmarks of a dive bar. The Lion schedule from 2008.
2: Yes.
1: Yes.
0: Joe in Ann Arbor. Let's get to, no, we just talked to Chris.
1: Oh, sorry.
0: 248-539-9797. Another says a sports schedule from at least 10 years ago is on the wall somewhere.
1: Yeah.
0: It's like, here's the 2011 Tigers.
1: Yeah, or the team photo.
0: Oh, yeah, that's even better.
1: You see those.
0: Like a calendar that's out of date.
1: Mm-hmm.
0: What else? 248-539-9797. The waitress or bartender has their 8-year-old son at the table doing his homework.
1: Yes.
0: Great dive bar. It's funny. We're getting some people shouting out their dive bars on here, too. You have to have golden tea, Marcus in Rochester Hills. I don't think you have to, but it does belong in a dive bar.
1: Yeah. Yeah. There's got to be maybe a Miss Pac-Man machine.
0: Yep. Anytime you order the same drink, it comes in a different size and shaped glass.
2: Yes.
0: Mary.

0: different chairs. Like, none of the chairs match at the table.
1: They're all mismatched. Yeah. Yep. Sticky floors, all cash bar. That's Giancarlo in Macomb.
2: Yeah, if you walk into a bar and you order a couple of drinks and then you say, do you have Apple Pay? I don't necessarily, but you got to be able to run a tab somehow.
1: That's what they said. A tab for regulars is an element of a dive bar. Cash only. Bartender doesn't wait on you immediately, goes to the regulars first. Then they come back to you. Graffiti on the bathroom walls.
2: Yeah.
1: No windows.
2: Time.
0: Call so-so-so-so.
2: Yeah. This is where Stoney gives out his number.
1: Oh, no. Take some phone calls, read some text. Dive bar went to a dive bar this last weekend, place we hadn't been to, and it had all the hallmarks. We wanted to hear from you guys. 248-539-9797. Hanging out at the corner ballpark today. It's 97.1.
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1: Imagine battling cancer and actually beating it. 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

0: Costa, Jansen, and Heather live from the Corner Ballpark at Michigan and Trumbull. 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
1: Tuning in the day after the All-Star game, Tigers combined 0 of 5 yesterday, 4 strikeouts.
2: Not a great representation, although maybe it is a representation of what we've seen here in Detroit. They just took it to the All-Star game.
1: Yeah, Riley Green bases loaded in the first.
2: Yeah, I'm not going to throw Kevin McGonigal under the bus, though. I mean, he's and obviously Riley Green has been good, too.
1: But the stat is crazy. We haven't had a hit in the All-Star game since 2017. 0 of 16 since?
2: There's a few years there where we had no batters.
1: Yeah. The last hitter, by the way, who could forget? Justin Upton. Tiger legend. Justin Upton with the last Tiger hit in an All-Star game. Riley Green now, if you're keeping score, 0 of 7, 5 Ks in his 3 All-Star appearances.
2: Which no one is.
1: Because it's an All-Star game.
2: Right. Yeah, but getting back to what makes a great dive bar, I've gotten a couple of texts as well. I know we're not allowed to smoke inside anymore in pretty much any location, but John texts in, it has to smell like smoke from the 50s.
1: Yep.
2: That, and it goes to the age, right?
1: Yes.
2: It's been here a long time. It has a certain, and not just a patina to everything that's in there, but the odor when you go in, you're like, yeah, this place has seen some action.
3: Mm-hmm.
1: A distinct smell, I think,
3: yes,
1: is important for a dive bar.
2: Uh-huh.
1: Not necessarily a bad smell, but distinct.
2: Oh, yeah. No, I'm not saying it's bad. I mean, it's one of those smells that it takes you back to a time long gone.
1: Mm.
2: Like you're going back in history.
1: A good dive bar makes you feel a little sad when you walk in at 1 o'clock on a sunny day. Yeah.
2: Yeah. To see people that have been there already for a few hours. Yeah, and it's got to be one that's not just, okay, well, we opened up the doors at 4.
1: No.
2: It's got to be open almost 24 hours a day.
1: A bathroom door missing.
2: Sure.
1: Signs of a great dive bar.
2: Uh-huh. Yeah.
1: At least one Harley Davidson motorcycle parked out front.
2: Yes.
1: Old school jukebox.
2: Yeah, and it only has like a couple of songs that actually play.
1: Yep. Everyone in a dive bar is better at small engine repair than you are.
2: Yes.
1: These are good. Keep texting them in. Call in 248-539-9797 as we talk dive bars.
2: How about the six-pack to go?
1: Oh, yeah?
2: Yeah, I had one text in that, they had one that they grew up with, and obviously when they're old enough to drink, it was, everyone's familiar in there, but it is always offered you a six-pack to go. And then they asked the question, do you want these open?
1: That's awesome. $2 PBR is getting some love. How about dive bar has to have air hockey or dome hockey?
2: Yeah. Yes.
1: Call that bubble hockey, but yeah.
2: Yes, I would agree with both of those.
1: If you're building the dive bar, we've had pool tables sent in, we've had darts, air hockey, golden tee. What's their number one pick for you? What's the number one item?
2: The darts. Okay. It would have to be the darts because you need to have a bar. And whether it's the pool table or the darts, there needs to be some weapons. Right? I mean, because the pool stick obviously becomes, a bat.
1: Yep.
2: The darts, obviously, I mean, self-explanatory, but it needs to have a little bit of a risk that something bad may actually happen when you go in there.
1: Tom, if you're there, you strike me as someone who's frequented a dive bar or two in your day. Are we missing anything?
4: I think stains on the ceiling.
3: Oh, boy.
2: Yeah.
1: How'd they get there?
2: Yeah.
1: They've been there since as long as anybody can remember.
4: The place might not pass fire code because the fire department, all the firefighters go there. They just overlook it.
2: Yeah. Uh-huh. They get the free pass on almost anything.
4: One that's been texted in that I agree with definitely is you can see the food being made. So the grill or fryer's right behind the bar.
2: Mm-hmm.
1: Pinball machine, faint smell of pee in the dive bar.
3: Oh, boy.
2: Urinal full of ice.
1: They have a list behind the bartender of who's been banned from the establishment.
2: Yeah.
1: Dive bars are too scary for me, signed Dylan in Royal Oak.
2: Frequent texter.
1: Waitress looks like she hits her kids.
2: Yeah,
1: I would say gruff. A gruff

0: demeanor.
1: An edge to him, you might say. Yes.
0: Free popcorn.
1: Yeah, that's probably been sitting there for a couple of days.
0: It's a little stale. Urinal cakes. A larger lady with her boobs out. Two old men sitting at the bar flirting with her every day.
2: Oh, boy.
0: A picture of the Little League team they sponsor on the walls.
1: Yeah.
0: We're
1: yeah.
0: crushing this, guys.
1: Yeah. Little League team. Or if, to make it a little bit more local, you know, the Pee Wee hockey team
0: yep.
1: that they sponsor.
0: Yep. 248-539-9797.
1: Oh, we've got, I think this one might actually be somebody that we need to talk to on this topic.
0: Oh, boy. I feel like this guy is a regular.
1: Yeah, yeah.
0: Not
1: he
0: just on our
1: guy,
0: show.
1: Yeah, yeah. Everybody, he walks. This is our norm.
0: Dean in Milford, how you been? Good morning.
3: Hey, how's it going, guys? I unfortunately wasn't able to call last week, but condolences on Kenny Cott. That's wild stuff, so I apologize for family, friends, the station. You're all in my thoughts and prayers.
0: Well, thank you.
1: Thank you.
3: And it's actually kind of a Kenny topic, so it works pretty well. To tie into this, all the dive bars that I've been in have two important things, the trough pisser and shuffleboard. Steel darts are always in there. But the shuffleboard and the trough for the urinal is typically where you're in a dive bar. You're going to have awesome food that's terrible for you. And you know you can pretty much drink whatever you want as long as it's well.
0: Yeah. The trough. There's
3: also,
0: a throwback.
3: You don't drink with them a lot anymore.
1: Anymore.
0: Back in the day, though?
3: I mean, yeah. I had problems back in the day.
0: And now, to clarify, you don't have problems now.
3: No. I avoid those places.
1: Yeah, yeah. At least those.
3: They're just petri dishes of all the different types of charges that you can collect, like merit badges. I just don't need that on my stash anymore.
0: Okay. Dean, as always, appreciate the phone call.
1: Yep, and always comes through. Thanks.
0: See, now he's well-adjusted, so.
1: Yeah. Well, I mean, we all learn lessons in our youth.
0: The trough takes me back to Joe Louis Arena.
1: Oh, it always does. Anytime somebody says a trough urinal, it takes you back to the Joe.
0: We're missing that grit, that toughness.
1: So you're saying if they put some troughs in the LCA, we'll be back in the playoffs?
0: Santa couldn't hurt.
1: Our hockey team?
0: Couldn't hurt. We've tried everything else, right?
1: Yeah, well, I mean, just about.
0: 8 years in?
1: Other than adding more good players.
0: Oh. Is that allowed? You can, like, acquire current professional hockey players. You don't have to, like, draft and stash and wait 5, 6.
1: Uh-huh.
0: What are we, eight years
1: in
0: now?
1: And hope.
0: Urinals or a second-line center? I leave it up to the team. They make the call. 248-539-9797. Frank and Romeo, you're next up. Good morning.
4: Hey, guys. Good morning. If it's a dive bar, it probably has a smoke eater on the ceiling somewhere. I don't know if you guys are familiar with a smoke eater, but when you used to be able to smoke in bars back in the 60s and 70s and maybe early 80s, there was always a smoke eater on the ceiling, and that was supposedly supposed to take all the smoke out of the air, but it never worked.
1: Yeah, but it still has to, and the smoke eater still needs to be there.
0: Yes.
1: And it still needs to have that the scent of, people used to smoke in here.
4: Correct.
0: It's funny, when you Google smoke eater bar, all of the photos look like they would be dive bars.
1: Yeah.
0: So, stands to reason.
1: Is there anywhere in this world where you can still smoke in a bar?
0: In the world, I'm sure.
1: Well, okay, in the United States.
0: I don't think
1: so. In our world.
0: I don't think so, John.
1: Yeah, well.
0: Maybe in like French cafe or somewhere.
1: You throwing the French under the bus?
0: I don't know. Well, they got eliminated yesterday.
1: Yes, they did. And I know you were
0: I was
1: watching.
0: I was texting. I don't think you were giving it much attention.
1: No, and until I got your text, I even forgot that it was on.
0: Come on.
1: I know. How about the
0: Spain with a performance for the ages?
1: Yeah, Mbappe couldn't come through.
0: He gone. I saw someone photoshopped Dak Prescott in a French jersey. And said, this is Mbappe.
1: Yeah, but they actually won a couple of games in the World Cup. So, no, it can't be that.
0: They came up short in the 22 World Cup. They were a favorite or the favorite in this World Cup.
1: Did I see? This is the second time Spain has been in the World Cup final. Is that true?
0: Sounds correct.
1: Okay.
0: Well, they've won one before.
1: So, they're one for one?
0: I don't have my span.
1: Well,
0: I'm
1: just telling you what I thought I heard on the broadcast.
0: They got this 19-year-old Yamal, who's fantastic.
1: Oh, wow.
0: He's the next big sock.

0: superstar, apparently. Anyway, back to the phones. Greg says we have a couple people standing by, so let's hit them quick here. Let's go to Brett in Battle Creek, and then we'll get to Rick. Brett, good morning.
1: Good morning. Hey, I was just saying to myself that the old dive bars, you can't have an old dive bar without it having the old stamped metallic ceiling tiles and an old pool table with faded felt. You just can't have it.
2: Yeah, maybe
1: it's
2: a terror,
1: not a dive
2: too.
1: Bar without that. Yeah, well, possibly. That kind of gets you kicked out of the bar if you tore it anymore.
2: Well, yeah, it would anymore, but not back in the day.
1: No.
0: What's done is done.
1: No.
2: Yeah.
1: That's it.
0: Well, thanks.
1: Anyway, guys, thanks a lot for the topic. That's an awesome topic, man. Brings back
0: thanks. It's something fun. I mean, it's week of the All-Star game.
2: Yeah,
0: we're having a good time.
2: Not much to talk about from last night anyway. So
0: we could talk about all five at-bats and four strikeouts if you'd prefer. Let's get to Rick. You're next up. You're on 97.1.
3: Hey, good morning, guys. How are you doing?
2: Good morning, Rick.
3: Hey, John, I'm surprised you haven't mentioned the fabric, recyclable, shareable cotton paper towel in the bathroom that just goes round and round and round.
0: Oh, no.
2: Oh, you remember those?
4: Oh, those are the worst. Oh, my gosh.
3: John, do you think we'd find that in Mitchell Street Pub up in Petoskey?
2: Does it still have them?
3: I feel like they do. This is that bar in Petoskey. You fill up the ashtrays with your peanut shells, and when the guy dumps it at your feet, put the bowl.
2: You're breaking up a little bit, but the Mitchell Street Pub, it's one of those where, yeah, you can put, you know, you throw your peanut shells on the ground, and they bring you a fresh bucket every time you need one. But the fabric hand dryer.
4: Those are disgusting.
2: It's been a long time since I've seen one. Jim, I can't even really picture it.
4: So you've never seen one?
0: I'm sure if you showed me a photo, I would maybe recognize it. I can't picture it, though.
2: So it was basically this unit that they would stick on the wall.
0: An elite unit.
2: It looks like the paper towel dispensers that they have now, but instead of paper towel that you would rip off, it just had this continuous ribbon or sheet of cloth that you would dry your hands on. Or if you wanted a dry spot, if you thought there was one, you would just pull it down and it would just continually circle around.
0: So this is a good idea. It sounds gross.
4: I mean,
2: there have been advancements in hand drying.
0: Okay. Clearly. 248-539-9797. The Tigers did make a trade yesterday. We could talk about that coming up next. We got to get to Heather's news and a football question to round out the hour. It's 97.1.
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0: Hi, I'm Ryan Blaney, a third-generation race car driver, and we dedicate a lot of our time to going as fast as possible. 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
9: Get to a couple calls here on dive bars, must-haves. Real quick, Tigers made a trade yesterday. Scott Harris, Chestnut Checkers. You're trying to make moves? You want to slow down the competition? You send him Jamai Jones.
10: Headed to Boston.
9: He's going to be a Red Sox. Hottest team in baseball adds Jamai Jones. This is called sending a sleeper cell inside enemy lines.
10: Yeah.
9: This is Scott Harris thinking ahead and being a step ahead of the competition.
10: Well, this is why he was around here for so long. They're just waiting for, you know, to decide 3 weeks before the trade deadline who they wanted to send him to.
9: So if you're going, what happened? He was DFA'd. Well, apparently Boston wanted him, so we're getting a player to be named later.
10: Yeah, hopefully it's not Jamai Jones.
9: We've had some fun with it. If you'd like to text in what we're actually getting in return, I think we've gotten everything from used catcher gear to
10: a couple one-clawed lobsters.
9: Let us know. 248-539-9797. To the phones we go. We've got Rick in Livonia. Rick, good morning.
11: Hey, good morning. Love the show, guys.
10: Thank you.
11: Every time we'd go head up to Charlevoix, we'd always stop at Dingman's Bar and Grill years ago. You'd always have nervous stools matched. You always had ring bologna or something you could get on the bar, and whiskey-soaked cherries.
10: Ooh,
9: so, whiskey-soaked cherries.
11: That's good.
10: Yep.
11: Good pit stop on the way.
10: Yeah, and I mean, we talk about the fried foods. It's the one thing. There was a bar that I used to go into, and I can't remember the name of the city in northern Michigan, that you would have the pickled eggs.
9: Mm.
10: And trust me, there's nothing worse than, you know, a dozen beers and pickled eggs.
9: Yeah, it's a bad combo.
10: It is a bad combo.
9: Your gut's not going to feel good.
10: But it's what, you know, that's what it's known for.
9: Yeah. Okay, so we're bringing this up because over the weekend I went to a dive bar sort of around where I'm at, and it had the pool table, it had the wood paneling, it had pull tabs.
10: Uh-huh.
9: It had all of the hallmarks of a great dive bar. The one thing I would ding it for, the fried food, they had all these fried food options. Sweet potato fries I like, but I don't think of that as like a dive bar food. I think you stick to
10: your regular
9: tots and regular fries.
10: Yeah.
9: Like even a waffle fry feels too fancy for a dive bar. Sweet potato fries feel like you wouldn't have that at a dive bar.
10: Yeah, and I wouldn't want waffle fries at a dive bar because I don't know that I'm going to eat them fast enough, and because of the surface area, they just cool off too quick.
9: Yeah.
10: I mean, it's going probably a little bit too deep.

0: into that one. But
1: it's funny when you start going down the food rabbit hole. We can see the gears turning. Mm-hmm. Let's get to the phones where we have Keith in Rochester. Keith, good morning. You're on 97.1.
2: Good morning. How you doing?
3: Good. How about yourself?
2: Good, good. I think a good dive bar, it does, has the wooden bar still, not the granite. And I think the dollar bills posted to the ceiling are a nice touch.
3: Yeah, you go in there and you see all the dollar bills that that people have left and probably signed. They're just one tack stuck to the wall.
2: Yeah. And then Key West, you can definitely still smoke up and down Duval Street in Key West.
1: Okay.
3: Oh, okay. All right.
1: Well, there you go.
3: That's where you got to go.
1: Thanks, Keith. Pretty sure we got a membership to the Jelly of the Month Club for Jamai Jones, and we won the deal. Reports confirm the Red Sox have sent us half a bag of Lay's barbecue chips, half a wing ding coated in Parmesan, and 2-day expired jugs of milk, specifically the Red Cap.
3: Yeah.
1: Okay. Ugh. Such is life.
3: Yeah.
1: We got the Ted Williams, deceased Ted Williams. What, like cremated ashes or something? A tombstone?
3: Just his head?
1: Frozen head. 248-539-9797. All right, let's get to Heather with the news. Heather, what's going on?
4: Well, you guys, this news is brought to you by Fusion Energy. Early this morning, one person was killed. Two others were hospitalized after an early morning shooting on I-96.
3: Drove right past
4: it. Yeah, Michigan State Police say the shooting took place just before 1 a.m., so you drove past the aftermath.
3: Yeah.
4: This was near Outer Drive. All the victims were in one vehicle. One was pronounced dead at the scene. I also read in one article that the victims then drove themselves to a police station where you could see that their SUV was just riddled with bullet holes. The investigation closed the eastbound lanes. They reopened right around 6 a.m. So that's kind of what you witnessed when you were driving here this morning. Police have yet to release information on the suspect or the circumstances, but they do say that there is no threat to the public. Well, just days after a deadly shooting shook up Great Lakes Crossing, police are now investigating a smash and grab at a diamond store in the mall.
3: Oh, wow.
4: Man.
3: Didn't happen at the same time, did it?
4: No, this was on Monday evening. Auburn Hills police say that they were called to the Hellsburg Diamond Outlet store for a reported robbery involving two men with hammers smashing jewelry displays. Officials say that after stealing the jewelry, they ran out the doors on foot. They did not threaten or assault any employees during the incident. And as of Tuesday morning, the men had not been located. So maybe they have been by now.
1: It's
4: but
1: only a matter of time.
4: Jeez, like, probably going to be avoiding that area for
3: a little while.
4: Bit,
3: yeah.
4: Here's a story that proves even pro athletes like making some extra bucks. So there's this Carolina Hurricanes forward, Logan Stankoven.
1: Yeah.
4: And he recently signed an 8-year, $48 million contract last summer. Okay, so sounds pretty awesome to me.
1: Yeah.
4: Well, he's going viral because somebody spotted him posting a couple of his hockey sticks on Facebook Marketplace.
3: Oh, okay. Are these game worn?
4: No. Apparently, the listing showed two brand new Warrior sticks priced at $175 each, which apparently I know nothing about hockey sticks, but is a good deal.
1: I would think so.
3: Hey, maybe brand new hockey stick. Yeah, instead of throwing them away, he said, you know what? Let's just see if somebody else wants them.
1: But is it this is tacky because he's a millionaire selling stuff for $100?
4: I mean,
3: well, I think it's unique. I wouldn't say it's tacky.
4: No, I don't know. It's just kind of going viral. Somebody spotted it and was like, wait, this guy, that's the thought, though. Like, you're making millions and you're going to sell. What's $175 to you? Like, maybe you could just donate it to a local charity or a young man who's an aspiring hockey player.
3: Yeah, sure.
4: But either way, he's getting getting seen
1: attention.
3: Hey, you never know how long you're going to play. It all comes to an end at some point.
1: Yeah?
3: Yeah.
4: Well, amid the outbreak of the I'm just going to keep calling it the poop parasite instead of, what is it called, cyclosporiasis, that has now infected more than 3,000 people in Michigan. In fact, 3,309 people
1: have now been.
4: Oh, yeah, we are. There's other states, too, that are experiencing, an, I guess you could call it an outbreak, but Michigan
3: Midwest states,
4: is like this hot spot. Well, now there are several Taco Bell locations in Michigan that will no longer serve cilantro or

0: word lettuce. Because as we've been talking about, lettuce, like the salad greens, are being heavily linked to this outbreak. So employees at Taco Bell restaurants in Trenton, Woodhaven, Wyandotte, Taylor, Riverview, and Southgate all say that these fresh produce items are no longer being served. It is important to note, though, that no officials from the government or Taco Bell have publicly linked the fresh produce from the restaurant chains to the outbreak. But
1: so they're doing this out of caution?
0: As a precaution.
2: Yeah.
0: They are no longer serving those
2: but
0: items.
2: I mean, I also remember a couple of days ago, even maybe a week ago, that Taco Bell had said at some of their locations they weren't going to have full menu items.
0: Yep. Even more now. This is pretty cool. An Oakland County sheriff's officer is being praised for their quick thinking and rescuing two young children from a house fire in Orion Township. This happened last Friday. They got the call, a 911 call, that there were two kids trapped in the second floor of this home. Rushed to the scene when they got there, smoke, flames billowing out of this home. Well, the officer that arrived first just jumped into action, didn't wait for firefighters, got a garbage can, like one of those big garbage cans, moved it towards the window, was able to stand on it, reach the kids. They were 10 and 12. They were able to get down to safety. He's bringing praise for his quick thinking. Firefighters as well. They got in there, put the fire out. They rescued a dog, too, from the house, and it sounds like the kids are going to be
2: awesome.
0: Okay.
2: Yeah, that's a great story.
0: Yeah, for sure. One
1: time
0: more?
1: For another one.
0: Okay,
1: yeah.
0: I can't see the time here. I'll do one more. So there's this new dating service that's apparently taking off on college campuses, and it's called Ditto, and it's full-on AI. So you don't have to get on your phone and swipe and swipe and swipe and swipe. AI does it all for you. So students go online, they complete a survey, and then the system analyzes all of that data and finds one match for you. So the pairings are then sent out once a week on Wednesday, apparently, and the students choose times that work for them for the date. And then all you have to do is show up. It also plans your date, and it gives you even talking points in case you're not sure how to communicate with anyone.
2: What are we doing?
0: And apparently, though, according to the company, it's arranged more than 12,000 dates with 65% success rate.
1: What is success? A second date?
0: Probably. 92%
2: well, success is the third date.
0: For some.
2: You're right.
0: And 92% of match participants say they want to go on a second date. So, yeah. It's only available at certain schools right now, but it will...
1: Yeah, but to John's point, is this what we're doing now? We just opt out of life and just
2: just
1: let everything
2: tell me who... Yeah. Please, somebody else or some entity, tell me who I should meet.
1: Could you just pick... Make all the decisions for me. Who am I marrying? Where are we going to dinner?
2: Yeah.
0: People are
1: Where's
0: using
1: my vacation?
0: AI for all of that
1: I know.
0: Now.
1: Why have a brain?
0: Why? Who knows?
2: I just
1: maybe that'll be our evolution. We just won't have brains anymore.
2: Yeah.
1: We'll just be hooked up to an AI.

0: we are so close to the long offseason finally being over.
1: This is a good time. As the All-Star break hits, we look ahead to football. There's a very basic question, but I think the answer's changed over the years. We'll do it next. It's 97.1.
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0: This is your last chance to catch the Kalamazoo Growlers Legendary Theme Nights in 2026. 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
4: Yeah, let's address this. A text coming in. What's with the loud bird chirping? Are you guys at the Masters?
5: No, we have. There are a lot of Tweety birds around here, and I don't know that I've necessarily seen them. I see some flying off in the distance, but the bird chirping is quite loud with where we are right now.
4: We are out at the corner ballpark.
5: Yep. One of the really cool things that people haven't been down here is they have all. I mean, the history of the Detroit Tigers here. You know, and it's Willie Horton Field, but they have these signs up that I'm looking at right now, like what was here, and they're talking about the moments. They got the 84, obviously the World Series champs, and it's the iconic Kurt Gibson, you know, standing up with the tear in his, it was on the cover of with the Free Press or the News, I can't remember, but like there's just some iconic moments that happened here, and they've done a tremendous job of advertising those or making those for the kids that are coming today who have no idea of, you know, who was on the 84 Tigers or what other things happened here at this location. So it's cool.
4: It's a youth sports combine. We were out here last year. They're doing it again this year. It's a two-day event, 7 to 14-year-olds, and they're going to get put through the paces. John, which drill? I have a list of them here.
5: Big man challenge?
4: Well, that's highlighted, obviously, for you. What would you excel at on this list?
5: What would I excel at? So the shuttle run, my change of direction is still elite. you know, the 5-10-5. The vertical jump, never great at that to begin with. I think the strength and conditioning, I would, you know, age-appropriate endurance exercises, as long as they make it age-appropriate.
4: For a 50-year-old?
5: And above,
4: I think
5: I'd do all right. So then you look at the big man challenge, you got the 40-yard dash, which to me I've always questioned that. No big man's running 40 yards. No. The only time I'm running 40 yards is if I'm running down an interception, and I have no business catching whoever it is has the ball.
4: But I think they like seeing breaking down like the 10 and 20 yard splits of that, because that shows explosiveness.
5: So do a 20. That to me is the more logical one. They got the broad jump, which I get that, the explosion, you know, and the hip extension. The push-ups for the big man challenge, never a good one. Long arms, big bodies, especially from the ages of 8 to 14. You might as well put pull-ups in there as well. And then the linebacker drills. I'm curious as to what the linebacker drills
4: are. So it says linebacker drills, and I was reading on more, but they also do O-line and D-line drills too.
5: Yeah. One-on-one pass pro. That's one where I think
4: you do okay.
5: Yeah.
4: Could you give us a pass set
5: right now?
4: I'm
5: good in a foam. My pass set form is still elite. I did it for 20 years.
4: That's muscle memory.
5: Yeah. That's something that never goes away.
4: No. Okay, let's talk a little football. You know what? When you get to the All-Star break, you start looking ahead and you realize football is right around the corner. It used to be, hey, college is first. Mm-hmm. I'll admit this. I'm a dork. I used to look forward to media days.
5: Oh, sure. Yeah.
4: Big 12's already had media days. I'm sure the Big 10, I don't even know when they are, will be soon. My interest level in college, I have no itch right now. The NFL, I'm already counting down the days till we'll be at Lions training camp.

0: And it's just different how it's evolved for me. I used to consider myself equally, if not more, a college football fan, and now I wouldn't even put it in the same stratosphere.
1: Well, and getting back to the media days, like Big Ten media days was always in Chicago, and I think they still have it there, but most of the teams now fly in the morning, do their media responsibilities, and fly out at night.
0: Yeah.
1: There used to be a luncheon. There used to be the ability of fans to go there. They would sell tickets. They'd have. There was a big to-do. Now it's like, why not just do it on Zoom? Because no one is able. You're like, there's no contact with the fans or alumni in these situations. So that's just one facet of that, you know, that has been taken away from college football fans. So the question is, are you more excited about college football or the NFL? And I think most people, if you're talking simply about game day, I still love college football game day because the fans still show up. There's the tailgating. And because there's not – I know people tailgate for the Lions game, but they're around college football stadiums. Like the tents that pop up, the flags that are flying, the ability to walk around and meet people that are in their regular spots. Like, it's just more prevalent at college football games. I still like college football game day more than I like NFL game days. But when I look at it in terms of the big picture, if I'm looking at just the season, I'm much more excited about the NFL season as a whole, especially, you know, specifically the Lions and getting back into the postseason, this offensive line, some of the things that are going on, than I am the college football season.
0: Well, I think a lot of this has to do with the Lions. So 20 years ago, 30 years ago, 40 years ago, when a lot of our listeners are growing up, Lions are fleeting success, if any.
1: Yeah. Yeah, you might be into the NFL season for 4 or 5 weeks, maybe 8, 9, 10 weeks on a good year. Now you're into it for the entire season because you think your team could actually do something.
0: Right. And now it feels like with the Lions, I can't get enough of this. Like, I know they had a down year last year. I'm excited about what this year is going to bring. I think it's set up for them to make some hay, get back to where they were, a postseason football team, and then, hey, grip the steering wheel and see what happens.
1: Well, there's also just a much more known quantity. And okay, every year in college football, it's – you know, hey, you maybe 3 years, 4 years, 5 years for a certain individual at a school. Now it's one, and you have no idea where they ended up.
0: That's the thing. Excitement is built off of anticipation. I'm anticipating reinforcements on the O-line in a big year from Gibbs. I'm anticipating this offense once again being able to score a bunch of points, but also in big games be able to finish drives.
1: Right.
0: I'm anticipating the Lions winning significant amount of football games. I don't know where we were preseason, 12 wins or so. I mean, getting back to that's anticipation. In college, your roster turns over so dramatically, it's hard.
1: And locally, there is some anticipation with, you know, Kyle Whittingham, new coach in Ann Arbor.
0: Bryce Underwood.
1: Pat Fitzgerald, new coach. And Savion Hyder, you know, all-world running back coming in as a freshman for Michigan. So there are some storylines, just not like there are for the Lions.
0: So let us know. 248-539-90.
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3: 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What's your excitement level for college football? Scale of 1 to 10.
4: It'll ramp up closer to, but right now, I feel like I've never been this zapped of anticipation. Like, you know me, I even get like the college football video game, and I did it more out of obligation than it was like, hey, I can't wait for this to come out. I don't know.
3: Feel like you have to play the video game?
4: What do you mean? I like playing it historically, yes. But I would give myself like a 2 out of 10 right now, and it'll ramp up a little bit. But for the NFL, for the Lions, even in July, I feel like I'm at like a 7 or an 8 out of 10.
3: Yeah, I mean, for the NFL season as a whole, and we talked about the quarterback position over the last couple of days, and I know that, you know, it is list season right now, and, you know, Aleem McNeil wasn't on the defensive tackle one, and I'm not upset about that. And Jack Campbell yesterday was at 5. I have more questions about that. But there are things around the NFL that I think are exciting, because it Patrick Mahomes coming back from the ACL, Josh Allen being the number one quarterback on that respective list, and some of the changes, but they're not wholesale changes. And so you know what to expect from some of these teams, and you know who's going to be the Seattle Seahawks team or the Sam Darnold of this year. There's some excitement there, and there is on the college side of things, because, all right, Mendoza wins the Heisman Trophy, Indiana wins the national championship. Never in my life did I think I would see a world where Indiana is the defending national champion. But that's where we are right now. So there's some anticipation, like, what is Ole Miss going to be without Lane Kiffin? On the flip side, what is LSU going to be with Lane
4: him,
3: Kiffin?
4: And they hit the portal aggressively. I guess some of the issue, though, is like you don't really know. Even when the season starts, you don't really know.
3: Well, because of the schedule.
4: Well, that, as a text puts it, there's only two or three games that really matter, if that, before the playoff for these big teams. And if you're like, Michigan's going to start with Western. Like, I'm not going to find out a whole lot. And there's more of those games for teams that just, they don't hold the same water. It feels like the trade-off of boosting the playoff comes with watering down the regular season. And that trade-off is, when do I learn if my team's any good?
3: Yeah, but I also think if you are a fan of a certain school, I mentioned LSU already, or because you want to see what this team looks like because they hit the portal and you don't really know these guys, there's anticipation and excitement of, even if they are playing a team like Western Michigan, like, what does Bryce Underwood? You're not going to learn anything, right, but you're hoping that he looks spectacular. Same thing with, I mentioned Savion Hyder already. Yeah. You know, I'm picking Michigan because that's the team I know most about. But there are some, like Texas Tech. What are they going to be without Sorsby?
4: Yep.
3: And, you know, because that was their number one transfer portal target. It was everybody's number one transfer portal target. And they're going to have to find a way to play without him. What does that mean for their

0: team? What does it mean in the Big 12? And so I think there are our excitement has just shifted from the known to the unknown.
1: Sure.
0: And
1: that's
0: if
1: a good way to put it.
0: You know, and if the unknown does excite you about what your team could be, because maybe you're a team that is like in Indiana where we've never been competitive, except now we went out and spent some money. Now we could actually win some games.
1: Yep.
0: I think it's just shifted the excitement from some fan bases to others.
1: Text coming in. College football is just the minor leagues now.
0: It's always been that way.
1: It felt like, though, there was more personality in college football. Like, it's the distinct regional conferences, the difference in the style of play from one team or one conference to the next.
0: Well,
1: it feels more homogenized now.
0: There's been a whittling away of all the things that we have held near and dear to our hearts about college football. And, did it start with, the transfer portal? Did it start with conference expansion? Is it NIL? Like, there's a lot of things that have chipped away at what we hold near and dear to our hearts, our beliefs in college football. And, but again, I think it's just, we need to be able to shift from the excitement of the known to some of the unknown, and I think you'll still start to find some of the things that excite you about, or it's just going to have to find new things that excite you about college football.
1: And I think you hit it when we brought this up a couple minutes back. Game day is still, game day is still unique from school to school. You know, the traditions, the stadiums, the campus architecture, the way it blows up on Saturdays.
0: Yeah.
1: That is still unique. And game days themselves, like, trust me, you give me the Labor Day weekend, I'm going to be excited for college football. I just feel like the run-up has never felt less appealing to me personally. And I don't imagine that's unique. And the NFL season's further out. I'm not geeked up for preseason ball, but I'm excited to get to the NFL season much more than I am to get to the college football season. We leave that to you guys. 248-539-9797. We do have a couple texts. One says, are we going to have any video footage of Teddy knocking down some 12-year-olds today?
0: No, Teddy is still under the age requirement. He has the size requirement, but he is under the age requirement.
1: As I say, he could pass for, what's the youngest age on here?
0: Yeah,
1: seven?
0: He could pass for, he could certainly pass for a seven-year-old.
1: No anticipation and excitement for college football because no one knows who plays for these teams.
0: I mean, that's part of it, yeah. But again, I go to the unknown.
1: Yeah. Costa, you've spent too much time around Grumpy Valeni. He hates college. And I've tried to fight with him on it because I don't want to be that curmudgeon about it.
0: Well, and that's
1: having a real playoff to me helps crown a true champion. The fact that Indiana can win a national title to me is good for the sport. As much as we bemoan NIL and the excessive transfer portal, player movement I think is also a healthy thing. It's just, it's created some consequences that I think make it harder to sink your teeth in into July. It's probably going to be more about October and November and the postseason.
0: Yeah, and that's why, it coming from me is very ironic. I am very stuck in the things that I like.
1: Right.
0: And very traditional. And I've just come to accept the fact that, we have no say in what is going to happen. I mean, when we talk about the end of the season, right, is it going to be 12 teams? Is it going to be 16? Is it going to be 24 in the college football playoffs? Again, we have no control over that. The transfer portal rules and the new eligibility rules, like what does that even mean moving forward? Because we've already seen they tried to put a rule in place and now we've got an injunction that says, well, maybe that doesn't, it won't fly.
1: Right.
0: From the basketball players, I think it's the state of Ohio that granted that injunction. So there, I've just come to accept that college football will never be the way it was when I fell in love with college football. If I still want to love college football, I'm going to have to adjust and find new ways to love not just my team, but college football as a whole.
1: 248-539-9797. Someone wants to know if we will have Twitch or YouTube today. No, you'd see us sweating as puddles if there was.
0: Yeah,
2: it's so hot.
0: Our counter space isn't quite like it is at the studio. So
1: now,
0: sometimes
1: Doug and Gator will bring like a little mobile setup.
0: Yeah.
1: Now if they do, it's going to be even hotter for them, and I could see that going poorly.
0: But very
1: entertaining.
0: Entertaining, yes, because it is. I'm starting to break out into a full body sweat.
1: I am too. Now you're not kidding. You brought a towel. You have a towel.
0: I did. I have a towel.

0: Handy, ready to go. I've got a change of wardrobe.
1: Did you bring a fan?
0: I did not bring a fan.
1: Gosh.
0: No,
1: that's what we need.
0: No, the fans will show up later.
2: I joked about it yesterday, and you guys were like, "No, no, it'll be like in the 70s. It's no big deal.
1: It's hot.
2: We'll be out of here before the hottest part of the
0: day."
2: Oh
0: no, it's smoking hot right now.
2: No big deal. We don't even have to compete in this event today, but they'll have hydration breaks, and they'll make sure the kids are hydrated.
0: Oh sure, yeah. Let's go full soccer. Hydration breaks.
2: It's in the schedule. I'm looking at it right here. Cool down and hydration break.
0: Uh-huh. Yeah, they're going full soccer.
1: They need it. It's hot.
2: Yes.
0: Yeah. I mean, we had the whole topic of dive bars. What makes a good dive bar? You may even actually remember this. Hydration, like every kid has a water bottle now.
1: Oh, yeah. Mm-hmm.
0: Everyone walks around. This is the most hydrated generation of human beings that we'll ever have versus the what was going on when I was in youth football or even in high school, where it was a sign of weakness if you went over to the water trough. The old water horse
3: that, with the
0: iron pipe with holes drilled in it. Yeah, and it was all it was to water the grass. We never actually got a chance to drink out of it.
3: Oh, no, we drank out of it.
0: Oh, you did?
3: Yeah.
0: Oh, well, see, that's when things started to change. Uh-huh. Yeah. Oh, yeah.
3: You wouldn't be caught dead in your era.
0: Uh-huh. Yeah. Of taking a drink? Sure. Yeah, that was a sign of weakness.
3: Water
0: You're not
3: makes
0: tough.
3: You weak. Water's for getting blood
0: There's
3: off
0: a whole lot
3: uniforms.
0: Of people that are nodding their heads right now going, yep, that's exactly how it was.
2: We start the hour with some football talk, but there is a lot of baseball for us to talk. You have challenged me to be an advocate of the devil. We'll get to that at some point. There is an update on Larkin or Scooble one of these days, we think. We have a question about the exit strategy for both of these guys. And Scooble, teams interested in Scooble, a list of three. Everybody talks around the All-Star break. So we'll bring people the latest with Tarik Scooble. And we'll do that coming up next, because there are three teams that have emerged. We think there could be some others. You think it's interesting, the two teams that aren't in
0: interested,
2: on
0: yeah.
2: Tarik Skubal. So we're going to get to that coming up next. It's 97.1. 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
2: Teams really start chatting around the All-Star game, and we start to get rumors. Deadline around the corner. Three teams emerging as interested in Tarek Skubal, but it's the teams that aren't that have our attention. John, the teams reportedly interested in Tarek Skubal right now?
3: Cubs, Braves, and Rays, which all, makes all the sense in the world.
2: All of them are playoff teams. They have three top 100 prospects each. They would be fine trade partners. You were a little surprised at...
3: Yeah, it was reported yesterday that the Dodgers and the Yankees are not currently interested in Tarek Skubal. And I understand the Yankees, right? They've got a pretty good pitching staff, and they don't want to necessarily give up their prospects. Maybe they feel they're good. I think they'll be in the conversation by the time we get closer to the deadline. And the Dodgers, same thing. Not in the same position as they were last year because their pitching staff was basically entirely injured. This year, they're getting more production out of their starting staff. I do think the Dodgers eventually will become at least conversational about it. And right now they may be thinking, well, we're going to sign him in December anyway, so we'll take him next year and we'll keep our prospects. We think we're good enough right now.
2: Yeah.
3: I think they're going to be interested because of other teams that maybe they feel could be a threat.
2: So that's where I was going to go. The team I'm interested in, Milwaukee.
3: Yes.
2: Milwaukee has had 90 wins in four of their last 5 years. They're well on their way this season, yet they haven't won a single game past the divisional round. The idea that if you're going to take down the Dodgers, having an arm like Skubal to pair with Mizorowski in a seven-game series, Milwaukee is also a great fit for us in Detroit because their farm system is chock full of bats. They have six top 100 prospects. The majority of them are righties, and they're all hitters. I would love for them to feel the pressure and feel the urgency because I think they're our best trade partner.
3: I would 100% agree with you, and it's interesting if Mizorowski can continue to pitch at the same level he's been pitching at. I mean, he throws, you want to talk about a violent motion, throwing 105 miles an hour, that's violence. And can he continue to be that guy throughout the course of the entire season? Hopefully he can because he's a lot of fun to watch. But if you're a team that hasn't won a championship in 60-plus years, you've had those 90-win seasons that you mentioned in the last five years, you haven't been able to get over the hump. He is a rental. I understand that, and they want to make sure that they're still positioned for the future. But if they've got six in the top 100, they've positioned themselves to go ahead and buy a Tarek Skubal, get that championship, give themselves the best opportunity to be able to compete with the Dodgers.
2: Yeah, as I look at their prospect pool, I don't expect our listeners to know who these people are. It's minor league baseball. They have the number one prospect, Jesus Madé.
3: The Jesus.
2: Jesus, is that you? No, I don't think they're getting the number one prospect in all of baseball. They got the number 18 prospect, another infielder, Luis Peña. He's 19 years old. He's not close to the bigs, but would be a hell of a piece they could offer up. And then you've got a shortstop, Cooper Pratt, who's 54. Luis Lara, an outfielder, who's 65th. Those are righties and switch hitters. Those guys are sniffing. They're on the edge of the bigs right now. Those would be easy chips for them to part with. I would imagine they could still keep their high-end guys, give up a couple top 100s. Harris gets more than the comp A pick. Tigers get a couple bats, and they don't lose them for nothing. They still have the rotation to stay in the hunts should they still find a way to win. The Brewers, to me, are the ideal trade partner, is I'm looking at it not just from our interest, but theirs as well.
3: Yeah, and it does. It makes all the sense in the world that Milwaukee would be the team. And, okay, this is reported with 3 weeks to go. What happens with an unexpected injury? Or even like, you know, even if they don't report an injury, but you got some arm stiffness and you're like, oh, wait a second, hold. We need to make sure that we don't ruin a good, or we don't miss a good opportunity. So I think while it may only be three teams right now, I think by the time the trade deadline comes around, you're going to be talking about five, six, maybe even seven teams. And I do think the Dodgers, and if that's the thing, if the Dodgers get in the mix, then all of a sudden it probably brings the Yankees into the mix because they don't want to face Skubal. They don't want to face that, you know, have him at.

0: it into the rotation of the Dodgers, and the Dodgers don't want to. You want to be able to pair those teams against each other.
1: Yep. 16 games until the trade deadline.
0: What do they have to go for them legitimately to say we're not selling?
1: Well, I think that's the camp they're currently in.
0: Okay, but again, there's still 16 games. Is it they have to be back at 500 or one below?
1: For them to be a 500 team, they have to go 12-4 out of the break. They're going to play some bad teams, but I think that's ambitious. They're probably going to be, you know, handful of games below 500. They'll think, well, that's a lot closer than we were when the month of May ended. They'll think we're starting to see the team we thought we would have. And I think they're going to keep Tarek Skubal, right, wrong, or otherwise, on this baseball team. The backdrop is their chances of making the playoffs right now are sub 30%. They're going to spend at least 90 days with a losing record, if not 100 days with a losing record. It would feel irresponsible. But if you're asking me what I think is going to happen, they'll pick up a little bit of steam out of the break. They'll feel like they're just close enough, and I think they're going to roll the dice with them. You have a similar read?
0: Yes, I do. That's the feeling I have from everything that we've heard from the Tigers players, A.J. Hinch. Obviously, we haven't heard anything from Scott Harris, but it's just that sense, that spidey sense that you get about what a team's intentions are.
1: 248-539-9797.
0: What's going to be really interesting is, okay, the Tigers may be in the mix, but do they get an offer that they simply just can't refuse?
1: And they may be a desperate team saying this is our last full season, maybe with a lockout coming.
0: Right, and if you get that type of proposal, even if you are, you know, 11-5, 12-4, they're back at 500. Then you've got to make that decision. Okay, well, we spent 6 weeks without Tarek Skubal. Not a great 6 weeks, but I don't know if he would have really been much of a factor in that, because it wasn't. Part of it was the pitching staff. Most of it was relievers, and the bats were completely dead. But if the bats are alive, or at least show a pulse, and you have Casey Mize, Framber Valdez, Troy Melton, throw Flaherty in there, Montero. You still have a above average pitching staff, where you could sell, get that unbelievable deal the one that no one thought you would get to begin with, and now all of a sudden you're still in it.
1: If you're quote still in it, should they add? It's funny, you had posed this question to me, and you said, "Hey, this is devil's advocate."
0: Yeah, no, I don't. I want to make sure we say this at the beginning. And I will get to this topic in a little bit, but none of us believe they should be buyers.
1: Yeah, I don't think they've shown enough to be buyers as of today. But you said, play devil's advocate, capital I, capital F. At 9:02, I did the homework. I said, challenge accepted.
0: Right.
1: I have some names. If I'm going to stand next to the devil as his advocate.
0: Chapman?
1: You're bad. 9:02, I'll talk
0: only
1: about
0: two years
1: that.
0: Left on his deal.
1: I'll present. Oh, I thought you were saying Brian Chapman at our station is
0: oh,
1: the
0: no,
1: devil.
0: No. He doesn't like cheese.
1: He doesn't like cheese.
0: Him.
1: I think those could be one and the same. No, you think I'm going to start selling you Matt Chapman?
0: Yeah.
1: No, maybe. We'll do that at 9:02. We'll get to Heather's news. Heather, good morning.
2: Good morning, you guys. Well, the future of Michigan Athletic Director Ward Manuel is murky, but a plan appears to be forming. So according to sources, Manuel is in discussions surrounding a potential buyout. But the sources do say that there's no indication he'll be leaving immediately. Manuel also did speak publicly on Tuesday, where he didn't deny any discussions had been made or had been in place. He said he doesn't know what the future is going to be and how long he'll be in the position, but he said he knows he's going to be here today and tomorrow. He also said he feels confident in the things that he has done at Michigan. He also said, as far as his future goes, quote, "I'm not 100% certain."
1: Well, yeah, I mean, when you start reading reports that he was warning Chiron about Page in 2024, you can't play ignorant and stupid, and that's why I want to know what's in this report, and it sounds like we're just never going to know. They paid millions to make it go away. Verbal discussions only, nothing in writing. It's shady, at the very least. It's scummy. And the fact that he would survive would be ridiculous. I mean, maybe this is all just playing the game until they come to the number to buy him out, but it would be ridiculous for him to keep his job.
2: Huntington Bank will be closing 13 branches across Michigan by the end of next month. The closure

0: and multiple counties, including Wayne, Oakland, Macomb, Monroe, Kent, Grand Traverse, and Saginaw. A spokesperson for the bank confirms that the closures are a result of the company's latest review of its distribution network, noting that the review also includes renovations at existing branches and new branch openings in addition to the consolidations. Yeah. So they say that customers who are, you know, members at Huntington Bank will continue to have convenient access to nearby branches. They say every Michigan branch being consolidated has another branch within about 10 miles, so or 10 minutes, excuse me, which I guess could be about 10 miles,
1: yeah,
0: about too.
1: Yeah.
0: They say that obviously they'll have the ATMs, digital banking, phone-based support as well. So you can go online and look at all the branches that are closing. Lots in, you know, Lake Orion, Royal Oak, Clinton Township, so a lot of nearby locations. Yeah. The majority of the branches slated to close will do so by the end of August. Speaking of closing, campgrounds at Isle Royale National Park are being closed after wolves ripped through a shelter to reach a cooler kept inside. So the Duncan Narrows Campground is the second campground in less than a week that park officials have closed because of wolf activity. They also closed another campground on July 9th. After they say a bold wolf was seen sniffing and pawing at tents, dragging backpacks away from tents and entering a tent. They talk about how, like, these wolves pulled out clothing and other items. They chewed on this cooler, and they do say nobody was harmed by the animals, so that's great. And they say the campsites will be closed through July.
2: Yeah, and so for campers going up there, just review safe storage of food.
0: And that's exactly what they say. It was all about how the food was stored, which caused all this bold wolf activity. We all know the Norwegian soccer star that not only went viral for his playing, but also for his social media post. I don't know how you say his first name. Erling Haaland.
2: Yeah.
0: Well, he recently went home from the World Cup with some interesting souvenirs, and these pictures are going viral. It's fabulous. So he's been viral for the past month, right, of all the things he's been doing in the U.S., and he's got a really endearing personality, and his latest move really has his fans laughing. So he returned to Norway with a taxidermied raccoon, you know, carrying it right under his arm there, and that taxidermied raccoon is also cradling an alcohol bottle. And I guess that's just one of his purchases. He went on like this shopping spree, a $10,000 shopping spree at this Western Wear store. Not only did he get the raccoon, he got two taxidermied squirrels.
2: Oh, wow.
0: And then like some cowboy boots, shirts, belts, hats.
2: Hat, I'm sure.
0: And on Instagram, he said that the raccoon followed him home. And people are just loving it.
1: Yeah.
0: It's great. It's fun to see that.
2: Yeah.
0: For sure.
1: That's Heather with the news. I will be the advocate of the devil at 9:02. We will talk about some names. If the Tigers start the break, the second half hot and want to add, we'll talk about those names at 9:02. Next, I think this is an interesting discussion, and I don't know if there's an obvious answer, but I want to pit two of the big stories into one topic. Dylan Larkin and Tarek Skubal, which of these exits is going to go better? Think about it, ponder it. We'll discuss it next. Open discussion, because I really don't know if there's an obvious answer. It's 97.1.
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Since 1775, wherever the mission takes us, we always remember the land we call home. As Marines, we take a stand for our nation, for us all. The few, the proud, the Marines.

0: presented by Henry Ford Health and Befitting You. Costa, Jansen, and Heather on 97.1.
1: Where did you go? You went to cool off?
2: Well, I went to use a little boy's room.
1: Oh.
2: And it happens to be air-conditioned in there.
1: Okay.
2: So, yes.
1: That's our best bet today, huh?
2: Yeah. It didn't take care of the shirt sweat, but the wardrobe change will come at the next commercial break.
1: You brought extra shirts. We're ready to go. We're outside today. We are at Corner Ballpark. We're hanging out for the Youth Sports Combine here. And thank you to Henry Ford Health. That's our presenting sponsor for this Youth Combine. But also, Henry Ford Health, Befitting You Medical Supply, Sam Bernstein Law, Faygo, ABC Warehouse, Delta Dental, National Coney Island, U.S. Auto Supply, Nike, Detroit Pal, and hey, us, 97.1 The Ticket, all making this event happen.
2: Yeah, it's great to be able to be a partner down here and watching all the kids start to show up. They started showing up about half an hour ago, and all in preparation for, I think the festivities get underway right about the time we're getting off air, so we'll get a chance to watch a little bit and see if we got any track stars down here today.
1: Oh, yeah?
2: Yeah.
1: Okay, so what I wanted to do before I deliver on the challenge you issued, 902, you issued me a challenge to advocate with the devil if the Tigers are going to buy.
2: Well, we got to look at both sides of the coin here. We like to be fair.
1: Yeah, look, if they win some games and they want to stay in this race, fine, but they should buy then. Who were some names to consider? We'll do it at 902. Before we get into any of that, we have these two storylines that are kind of just stuck. There's the Dylan Larkin story, and there's the Scooble story, at least until August 3rd. My question to you, to our listeners, let's talk this out. Which exit ends better? Both guys appear to be headed for an exit. You tell me which will end better, Larkin or Scooble.
2: So I think in going through this exercise, my initial reaction was, as I read this, I'm like, okay, well, I don't think Larkin has moved, so the only exit will be Tarek Skubal. But now that the Tigers have performed better, maybe he doesn't get moved and he just leaves for, in essence, nothing at the end of the season. But then you mentioned to me that, you know, Dylan Larkin's under 5-year contract still. And is he going to finish as a Red Wing? I don't think he finishes as a Red Wing. So whenever it is that he's moved, then I start thinking about, okay, well, when will Steve Yzerman be able to get the best return for Dylan Larkin? If this team takes the ice as is with Dylan Larkin and the additions, subtractions that they have made from last year, do you think it will be a better team on ice than they were last year?
1: No, I feel like the same team.
2: Kind of the same team, all right? So if that's the case and we anticipate that they'll be out of the playoffs and maybe out of playoff contention by the trade deadline, does Steve Yzerman get more for Dylan Larkin at the trade deadline this year than he does right now? And it's with an eye towards, okay, you've lost the season again, yeah. 11 seasons without the playoffs, with an eye towards years 12 and 13. Don't give me sighs. Just answer the question.
1: I don't know. I mean, that's why I bring this up. I legitimately am torn because I don't think they're going to trade Tarek Skubal, which means they're only going to get a comp A pick for him, which means...
2: And I don't think they're going to trade Dylan Larkin.
1: And I don't think Larkin's in any rush to be traded because his list is only 4 teams, and Yzerman's not interested in making deals with some of the asks we've heard. It feels like both of these are headed for underwhelming returns. Either Larkin's here and the team doesn't get any better and you know he doesn't want to be here. And then on the side of...
2: Yeah, but Skubal wants to be here, right?
1: If you believe it. He's gone at the end of the year.
2: Yeah.
1: So what? Maybe they make the playoffs and fizzle out in the same spot and he leaves. Well, that's not a good exit, but I don't see a clean exit for Dylan. Maybe the answer is Dylan because I think you could eventually get something for him. He is still a good player on a very good contract for 5 more seasons. I think eventually his exit will give us more than what we'll get for letting Skubal walk. That's my roundabout way of answering it.
2: Okay, so I'm actually going to say, from a fan perspective, I think Skubal's exit will be more accepted, whether he's traded or you just get the comp pick, because whether people want to admit it or not, if he's here, there's a feeling like this team is going to go for it. Now, and we'll go through the devil's advocate exercise at 902, is, you know, if they buy, who do they buy? But it will make you feel like, okay, it's not a wasted season. Like, we

0: feel like we're going into with the Detroit Red Wings. And if they make the postseason, everyone likes to make the postseason. And in the moment, it'll feel good. You get past the season and you look and you say, okay, well, what does it look like next year? Well, right. They're still going to – hopefully they'll still have Mize. That's going to be a contract that they have to sign.
1: Yeah.
0: Flaherty could walk. And I don't think there's any reason that they would re-sign him. But you've got Melton, you've got Montero, you still have Valdez, you still have the makings of a really good pitching staff. And on top of that, Scooble's public persona has taken a huge hit.
1: Yes.
0: Now, this is a guy that has won back-to-back Cy Youngs. I don't think he's going to win it this year, but for 2 years, he was the best pitcher in baseball. It's certainly the best pitcher in the American League. Yet people, after the Seattle series, really soured on Tarek Skubal. And then he did his parade around Detroit, yet hasn't really engaged, and not all on his fault, but some of it's Boris, but that's still on Tarek Skubal. But the Tigers really haven't engaged in meaningful conversation in terms of a contract extension.
1: Well, that's okay. That's the thing with Skubal that I think needs to get brought up more. Is we talk about, well, just sign the contract, Tarek. You want to add at the deadline? You don't want to be traded at the deadline? Sign the contract, right? I've heard other shows, other hosts, we've talked about it. That's fair to say, but we also have to be fair and point out the Tigers have never floated him a reasonable contract at any point in the last 2 years. Nothing credibly reported in that time. So what contract is Skubal supposed to sign?
0: Right.
1: He can't sign a contract that doesn't exist. Now, the rebuttal from the Tigers might be, we could present him what we think's a good offer. Boris is just going to use that as the starting bid at the auction at the end of the season.
0: Right.
1: We're not interested in playing his reindeer games. Have you seen him? He's a Dr. Seuss character.
0: Right.
1: So I understand why we are where we are. I don't know how fans will ultimately feel when he leaves. He's a better player than Larkin. The team is better than the Red Wings. They're set up to have the last laugh even if they don't get a great return. That's part of the dynamic. With Larkin, I find his ask to be, hey, I don't want to be here on a bad team for the remainder of my career. I know what I signed. I thought Steve would have done a better job. We're going nowhere. Look at this offseason. Can you blame me? I want out. In terms of how fans perceive it, we hear it all. I don't think Dylan becomes sympathetic because he only has four teams on his list.
0: You mean the Tigers don't want to be that next team, that next entity that says, well, you know, the contract's on his desk. It just needs to be signed.
1: Oh, no.
0: I mean, because
1: you've
0: I
1: lived
0: think
1: you're, that
0: you're,
1: life.
0: You're right. Yeah. Yeah. But we've talked about that, you know, for a few years. But I think your point is very valid in regards to if they've been told by Scott Boras and Tarek Skubal, it doesn't matter what the offer is. Mm-hmm. We're not signing anything until we get to free agency. We'll allow you to participate in the Tarek Skubal sweepstakes, but we're not going to sign anything. So if they present him a contract that would make him the highest pitch, you know, it would be a record-setting contract, you know, Scott Boras is going to use that and take it to the Dodgers and say, okay, well, here's the starting point. You know, you pay us a dollar more, we'll come be a Dodger.
1: Yep.
0: And so
1: I don't find either of these guys to be likable when we hear fans discuss them. But I'm taking that out of it. My question, and we'll see what calls we can get here and texts we can get to round out the hour. Whose exit will go better? Whose exit will go better? And you're in the camp of...
0: I ultimately think it's going to be Skubal's exit. Because it's just going to be more widely accepted. We know he's going to leave. It's the trade deadline or the end of the year.
1: It's a clean exit, even if it's an underwhelming exit, as opposed to Larkin's, which could get messy. I happen to think they can get more for Larkin, so I think that'll be, quote, the better exit. But I don't know when that's going to be. And you've done a great job lining up that it might be beyond September. We could be doing this into the fall. All right, we'll knock out some calls, read some texts, wrap up the hour, and then if the Tigers are going to buy, who were some names they could consider? That's at 9:02. It's 97.1.
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4: All right, we got text coming in. I asked a question, and I don't know if there's an obvious answer, and I think it's worth a discussion. You've heard us talk about Tarik Skubal and what to do and what the exit's going to look like. Dylan Larkin, nauseatingly so, we've discussed when is he going to leave, when will a trade get done. I want to know which exit will be better. And I posted a poll question, a rogue poll. 77% of people think the Skubal exit will end better than the Dylan Larkin exit. Now, some texts, and we can make room for calls, 248-539-9797. Some of your response. I think the Larkin trade has more upside. Who can the Tigers get for Skubal that's better than Skubal? They can't. He's the best. They can get future prospects and hope they pan out. Larkin isn't a superstar. He's good, but the Wings could technically get someone better if they could ever figure it out.
5: Do you believe that? That they're gonna be able to send Dylan Larkin somewhere and get someone better?
4: Only if Yzerman was willing to roll the dice on prospects. He's not gonna get a proven NHL player better than Dylan Larkin back for Dylan Larkin.
5: So either way, you're looking
4: rolling
5: at prospects.
4: The dice. Yeah. Now his point is if Yzerman eventually just accepts that I have to trade for lottery tickets and Scott gets lottery tickets in return, either at the deadline or the comp pick, whose lottery ticket could pay off? His point is, I'm more likely to get a better Larkin than a better Skubal. It's one way of looking at it. I wasn't considering that.
5: Yeah, I mean, okay, yeah. Do I think you get back a pitcher or a player that's, you know, do you get a two-time Cy Young Award
4: winner
5: in the future? No,
4: you're
5: not. I'm
4: going to definitively say that. I feel like that would be ridiculous to assume.
5: Can you cumulatively get more for Skubal, because you are going to get prospects, okay, and maybe you get a bat, maybe you get a reliever, maybe you get guys that contribute in totality more than you're getting from Skubal. Because Skubal, let's remind ourselves, Skubal pitches once every 5 days.
4: Yeah. Well, I'm just surprised to see the initial response being so heavily that Skubal's going to give the better return, when I remain convinced they're not trading him. It'd be one thing if you thought, hey, Scott's going to work up a feeding frenzy and they're going to trade Skubal for a layered return like you're saying.
5: Right.
4: I think his deadlines have shown us not to trust him. I think they're going to win a few games out of the break, and they won't feel they should trade him. And he's going to get one solo pick in the 30s in the MLB draft in return. That return is just not enough for a team that probably not making the playoffs, and if they do, likely fizzling out with the same result as the last couple years. That, to me, is a garbage outcome. That exit sucks. The Larkin thing's messy. There's hurt feelings. It could drag on, but eventually, I think they'll get more because he is valuable.
5: Yeah, I mean, I think eventually, and it all depends on what do you think it means for our teams moving forward. Dude, what they get back from Dylan Larkin, okay. I'm not going to say he is Matthew Stafford, but does it propel the Wings like that trade did, or similarly like it did for the Lions?
4: Right.
5: You know, does it push them into whether it's in 28 or in 29, to ultimately be a team that is not just in the playoffs, but competing for making it to the Stanley Cup final?
4: Skubal's exit will be better. There's no way the Tigers keep him. Yzerman's stubborn and won't trade Larkin. There won't even be an exit. Trading is not a word Yzerman understands.
5: But, so if that's the case, let's just say he does finish his career here, is this demand the impetus to make some big move happen?
4: Well,
5: now, obviously it didn't happen this year, or it hasn't happened to this point this year.
4: So my answer is no. Steve does this on his timeline with his rules.
5: And that's probably the most frustrating part, because we you know, when this all came up, like, what are the best outcomes? And I mentioned early on that I think he's still here,
4: yeah,
5: and that this forces Steve's hand to go make.

0: this team better. And that hasn't come to fruition. And I don't think you're going to get anything in return that's going to push you forward, certainly this year.
1: No.
0: But then even in 27, 28, I'm not sure you get a return that pushes you forward there.
1: Tech says, it somewhat annoys me when you say Dylan Larkin doesn't want to be here. I don't think that's true. I think Larkin doesn't want to be here as long as Iserman is. So is that door number three, the exit of Iserman as opposed to the exit of Scoobal or Larkin?
0: I mean, ultimately, that may be the outcome. I mean, who knows what Chris Illich decides to do with the legend that Steve Iserman is here in Detroit.
1: Scoobal isn't going anywhere. Scott Harris doesn't have the cojones to trade him.
0: I don't think it's that. I think it's the fact that they had a plan in place. And maybe it's just that he's just so stubborn that, hey, I put this plan in place. It didn't work out initially, but we're playing 162 games. It's all starting to come together. We had our injury bug in May. We had, you know, the bats went silent at the same time. We're about to get Gleyber Torres back. We're about to get Jackson Joe back. And whether we put him in the bullpen, we use him as an opener, like, things are about to get markedly better. And, in fact, I'm going to go buy.
1: Well, that would be one way of playing this.
0: That was the initial play. That's what we thought the plan was.
1: If you go back to the Valdez signing, and I don't remember exactly, was that February?
0: Yeah, September.
1: Sometime in there. And our thought was, hey, thrilled they made a move. I wish the guy swung a bat. But, hey, top 10 payroll, a commitment to winning in Scoobal's last year, insurance for when he leaves because Valdez is a multi-year deal. Hot damn. And you know what? The bat thing, we'll figure it out at the deadline. That's when we will buy. That's when we'll address any of the holes that the roster may have, and we will win this division, and we will make a run in the postseason with Tarek Skubal. Now, the season went off the rails in May. They still have a losing record. They're likely going to spend 90 to 100 days with a losing record. Have they done enough to justify to themselves? It doesn't matter if they've justified it to you or me or the fans. In their own brain, are they getting where they thought they would be, and are they going to go for it? Well,
0: not how they thought they would get there, but maybe they're getting where they thought they would be.
1: But if they're going to do it, if they're going to say, you know what, Scoobal's staying, we're going to line up our pitching, which we think is as good as any in the American League, and we're going to add. See, that is the key. They can't just hold serve, but add. And add in a way they didn't last year. Break the mold of what buying looked like for Scott Harris a year ago.
0: Right, yeah, it's not Finnegan and friends. It might be someone like a Finnegan and a bat.
1: Okay.
0: Somebody in the bullpen, somebody in the lineup, and now all of a sudden, hey, you get Torres back, you add another bat to it, the lineup gets a little bit deeper, a little bit more stable, and we could see what happens after that.
1: I'll give you some names next, because you said it. Let's capital I, capital if this team wins some games out of the break and wants to stay in it. Devil's advocate. I will stand as an advocate for the devil. I will throw some names. Who said I can't be optimistic? I've got seven names to consider for the Tigers.
0: And I'm guessing none of these are starting pitchers.
1: None of them are starting pitchers. They are batters. There are relief pitchers.
0: Are they all right-handed bats?
1: There are options. No, one is a lefty.
0: Oh, you're going to add another lefty to the lineup.
1: I'm just names to consider. And man, are we burning up. You got another towel over there?
0: No, this one is mine, and trust me, I don't think you'd want it right now.
1: Okay, fair enough. Fair enough. We'll try to stay in the shade, wrap up the last hour of the show. 248-539-9797. It's 97.
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4: All right, before we get to some names to consider if the Tigers can actually start the second half with some fire and they want to buy, let's go to the phones. We've got Paul in Northville standing by. You're on 97.1.
5: Hey, good morning, guys. Appreciate you guys including me in the conversation this morning. Hope you get melted out there. It's a hot one, isn't it?
6: It is, yes, yeah. And we are currently melting.
5: Sorry, gentlemen. Get in that AC as quick as you guys can.
6: I will.
5: So, I think we talked about this back before the July 1st trade deadline. In free agency and hockey. I mean, Jim, you were talking about how you thought Dylan would get done before the deadline, before the free agency started. I said,
4: ideally,
5: you know what? St. Louis, Drouin, and Tampa, look at what Steve's track record is.
4: Yeah.
5: I like what John's saying now when he's saying it's going to be at the trade deadline, unfortunately. And I want to go back in the time machine to like the early 2000s and how awesome of a sports town this was. And the big difference, I think, is when Mr. Ilitch unfortunately passed in 2017, we've got different hands on the wheel now than we had back then. And both of his franchises, for lack of a better word, are floundering. And the guys that are his GMs, I don't think Harris is that good. I don't think Iserman's that good. Iserman is like Dylan Larkin. Not great. He's good. And both those guys are cute diversions during a gruesomely ugly, ugly rebuild.
4: Sure.
5: Something needs to change. Like Chris Ilitch needs to step up and reel in his franchises because it's not good. Like, what are we doing? You got two great players, well, good players, great in Scoobal, good in Larkin, they're getting ready to leave for next to nothing. It's ridiculous, guys.
4: Well, that's the fight, at least on the Larkin side. They don't want it to be for nothing. They'll hold the line. They'll drag it out if it has to be. They're not going to make a bad move just to make a move. That's been the reporting. And to an extent, I get it. What my issue is Larkin hasn't put forth a serious list. And of those teams, Iserman hasn't asked for serious returns.
6: Right.
4: It's been a complete exercise in silliness from both of them. They're both dug in. He brought up Iserman's track record holding down and making Jonathan Drouin wait. The other deal was St. Louis, but St. Louis was a captain, and they did get that deal done relatively quick.
6: Yeah.
4: Larkin's a captain. You do worry about letting that fester if it truly is frosty, if it truly is
6: Well, it's
4: toxic.
6: One thing if it's frosty between Steve Iserman and Dylan Larkin. It's another situation if it's frosty between Dylan Larkin and his teammates. And I don't necessarily believe that that's going to be the case. I know everybody thinks, well, as soon as you declare that you want to be out, well, I mean, come on, this jerk, he doesn't want to play with us.
4: But your contention is you've been in these locker rooms, these are adults, they get the business.
6: Yeah, they get the business side of it. And maybe there's a young player that doesn't necessarily understand that this is a complete business. It's an individual business, player by player. It's a franchise business. It's the business of the NHL. But all the veteran guys in there that you would worry about upsetting have been around long enough to know that this is a business decision by Dylan Larkin, and he's okay with it. I think they're okay with it.
4: Is this real?
7: Yes, it is. You got it?
4: You got it, because I'm still processing it. What the hell is this?
7: The Red Wings have announced a leadership transition. Steve Iserman is no longer head of hockey operations. He will continue to serve as governor to Chris Ilitch, senior

0: advisor. Wow. Service senior advisor to governor and CEO Chris Lee.
1: You just stop people in their tracks here at the ballpark.
2: Yeah, literally everybody sits there.
1: A search for a new head of hockey operations is underway, reads the release from the team website. Quote, Steve's lifetime of contributions to the Red Wings has meant more to this franchise than words can truly express, and I have the highest level of respect for his continued commitment to our organization. This is from Illich. We are thankful for Steve's hard work and dedication as the general manager, and are grateful knowing Steve will remain where he belongs, here with the Red Wings family. Yzerman has quotes in the release.
2: Oh.
1: I am sincerely grateful to Chris and the entire Illich family. This organization has given me incredible opportunities from my time as a player to the privilege of returning as general manager. I've appreciated every experience throughout the years, and I'm extremely proud to remain part of this great franchise. In the interim, Yzerman will remain in his current role to facilitate day-to-day hockey operations.
2: So obviously there's no trade ensuing, because if they're making a leadership change, they're not going to let him make that decision.
1: Okay, so this just blew up the last hour of our show. We can get to names to buy any other time.
2: Yeah.
1: I will throw the number out, and I have thoughts. I'm sure many of you listening have thoughts. 248-539-9797. Will this new GM be a GM that can operate without influence from Yzerman?
2: What does this mean for Dylan Larkin and his trade request?
1: Correct.
2: Does he remove that and say, you know what,
1: I'm willing to give
2: a new guy a chance?
1: And do we see someone step in and try to shake things up because they didn't build this and the team's going nowhere?
2: Whoever's coming in has no loyalty to the prospects.
1: Right.
2: They're not his guys. He can go ahead and sell whoever the hell he wants.
1: And then what ultimately led to this decision? Did Yzerman feel that he failed or couldn't do the job that he wanted to do? We talked about, was he cut for this NHL, this player empowerment, rising salaries? If he wasn't willing to do the business, was this him saying, I can't do the job the way it needs to be done?
2: And why now? Why did Chris Illich decide that now was the time to do this? Why not do it before the draft? Why not do it after the season, after the postseason press conference?
1: You just phrased it as, why did Chris? Was this Chris telling him this is the soft firing, or was this Yzerman voluntarily saying the fires are getting too big, I can't put them out, I got to step aside and let somebody else handle it? I don't know.
2: The statement doesn't say it.
1: It's just a change in hockey operations, and there's joint quotes from both guys, Steve Yzerman and Chris Illich. I will be very curious to see the fallout from this as more gets discussed and reported.
2: Yeah.
1: This also explains why we haven't had an end-of-season press conference from Yzerman. But now, so what happens? Does he ever address the Larkin stuff? But he's the interim. He's the guy day-to-day. Or do they got to hire someone by the start of the season?
2: Well, certainly. And I would anticipate that, okay, if this is an Illich decision and they were just negotiating this exit for Steve Yzerman, it's understandable why we haven't had a postseason press conference, why we haven't had any movement on, the Dylan Larkin situation. But I would anticipate that he would have somebody in mind, and it might be sooner rather than later that we find out who the new GM's going to be. Decision maker, however you want to label it.
1: Guys, this is ultimately a good thing. Right?
0: We're in total speculation mode right now, right?
2: Right.
0: I would imagine, based on this timeline, how this played out, that Chris probably started talking to people around the league in terms of the reputation, Yzerman being real stubborn in terms of, and Yzerman probably said, I'm not going to change.
1: If he dug his heels in, and we watch the reputation, think about it. They just had the centennial season, 100-year celebration of Hockey Town. They are in the longest drought in the history of the franchise. The guy steering the ship has had now his eighth offseason, and it doesn't look like things are getting significantly better. This is a good thing that the change is happening in leadership.
2: Well, I don't think anybody's going to argue that. But the question is going to be the arguing of the timing of it. And, are we just throwing away another season? Should this decision

0: have been made sooner if it was an Illich decision.
1: Right. Should he have stepped in at the end of the regular season, said, hey, privately Larkin wants out.
0: Or privately he doesn't want out, but we...
1: Well, no, but like before it became public, I would hope ownership would have known and said, well, hold on, we're not even sold on Steve. So before this gets out,
0: right,
1: we're going to make a change. We're unhappy with the direction of the franchise. We have been thoroughly embarrassed. Dylan, this doesn't need to come out. Let's workshop how we're going to move forward as a team. And maybe Larkin ultimately says, I don't want to do a reboot or a rebuild anyway. That might not change anything for Dylan Larkin. But for the sake of the Red Wings, they need someone else pulling the strings and making the decisions. It's just, we all had dreams of what it would look like when Yzerman came back. And it's been a nightmare.
0: Yeah.
1: So this needed to happen.
0: It did. And it's just, I mean, the bombshell of, and the anticipation of what this upcoming season could look like, and how will Dylan Larkin be received if he's still on the team and he decided to remove his trade demand? Will he be now, instead of being booed, will he be cheered for the guy that
1: Steve fired, soft fired, golden parachuted?
0: Well, I mean, there's just so many. There's certainly way more questions.
1: Is your head spinning like mine? I mean, this is crazy. We never get breaking news. What do we do with breaking news? We can collect our thoughts. We're due for it. You guys call in. Let's sort this out together. 248-539-9797. The breaking news. You're just hopping in the car. People stopped in their tracks here at the corner ballpark. The Red Wings have a change in leadership, hockey operations. Steve Yzerman will transition to executive vice president. He was executive vice president. Now he transitions to senior advisor.
0: And, I mean, I'll throw this one out there as well. Are you able to separate Steve Yzerman as a player from his time as general manager? What are your emotions about Steve Yzerman in this moment?
1: He is one of, if not the greatest Red Wings, and he is a failure unequivocally as a general manager.
0: So put those two together. Do you have to?
1: You don't like the foods touching.
0: Yes.
1: It's 97-1.
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0: Live from Detroit Pals Youth Sports Combine, presented by Henry Ford Health and Beef Hitting You. 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
1: We have many of the same questions you do. We have breaking news. Steve Yzerman out as GM and president of hockey operations.
2: Who knew it only took a 100-degree day?
1: Yeah, as hot as we are, apparently his seat was even hotter. Mm-hmm. So, as of what happens, he's staying on board as a senior advisor. This is the soft firing of a legend.
2: Yeah.
1: Because we always thought, well, they can't fire him, right?
2: Yeah.
1: This is the soft firing. Now, I think it's important to start with, they have to go outside the family. You don't want the influence of Yzerman on the decision maker. Steve can have the cushy corner office and go to golf outings, but hire someone independent to make the decisions moving forward. No promotion for Chris Draper. I know there's a little note about internal candidates will be considered. I get it. You do that with all jobs. This needs to be someone from outside the family who comes in with no loyalty to whatever this Yzer plan was, shreds it, and starts over.
2: And whenever you're in a position of hiring and firing, and anybody will tell you this, you never know what can happen. And even if this was Steve Yzerman that went to Chris Ilitch and said, I'm throwing my hands up. I want out. Let's find a soft landing. Let's find a way out that works for both of us. You have to have a list of potential candidates. If Steve Yzerman were to leave, or if I were to fire him, who would I go call? Because I do think it is important that position is filled sooner rather than later, for obvious reasons.
1: Yeah, look, you asked me to come up with a list of guys if the Tigers buy. I've got that list. I don't have a list of general manager candidates. I mean, it'll be interesting to see where they go from here. And the other question that I know we're already getting texts about, and call in, we're just talking through this, is the Dylan Larkin piece.
2: Right.
1: Does Larkin say, hey, I just didn't want to work for Steve because he didn't know how to build a hockey team?
2: Or is this just a log on the fire?
1: Is he go, well, look, we don't even know where the team's going. You think I want to sign up more of my prime years with the uncertainty or someone starting anew? I don't know what, if any, this changes for Dylan Larkin, but it does give the team a chance.

0: to sell him on a new vision.
1: Yeah, and I mean, if you're the new guy coming in, very similar to Brad Holmes, Matthew Stafford, are you able to construct a deal that sets you up down the road? Because and that makes it much more palatable, because if you're trying to make this team a winner next year, it's harder. If
0: now,
1: you're trying to look 2-3 years down the road.
0: Ding, ding, ding. This is, and I was saying this to Powers. He's like, what just happened?
1: Yeah. His phone died. It's 9 o'clock in the morning. Jimmy, what are you doing?
0: Might want to get your phone charged, Jimmy. Get this guy a charger. But I said to him, I go, think about it. Now you can take a more futures-based return in a Larkin trade. And I think it's a great comparison to what the Lions did. Iserman had to save face on a Larkin deal. He couldn't plunge them 2 years into a rebuild or a reboot or a reset. A new guy, you'd have to give him the grace to do that. If he took back a 22-year-old center and a couple firsts, you'd go, well, no, we're not going to be any better this year, but all right. You get a chance with a clean slate to do it your own way.
1: Right, and fair or not, it doesn't matter. If you're that new guy and Larkin still says, I want out.
0: You respect it.
1: Well, you've got to respect it, but he's instantly going to be graded on the trade.
0: Immediately, you're put in the hot seat to deal with a really sticky situation for a player whose list includes maybe only four teams. The other thing I want to emphasize here is Iserman had become too old-fashioned. As we sit on the outside, we hear reports of didn't want to pay market price for DeBrincat. Robertson, oh, we couldn't pay a winger what he wants, a 100-point player. There was this idea that he was out of touch with the current state of hockey. So does this give you a chance to bring in someone who will play the game?
1: It very well could. And it's going to be interesting because they're going to be on the hot seat instantly. And do you need somebody that has that new, I'm going to operate how hockey is normally operated, or how seasoned does this individual have to be?
0: Yeah. Do they end up going with someone who's done the job before, or do they take some rising star who's a lieutenant in a different organization? I got to tell you this much.
1: I'm going to give you the answer my kids give me. I don't know.
0: You said this earlier about college football and embracing the uncertainty and the unknown. I am, as a Red Wing fan. I'll just speak for myself. I felt certain that Iserman was going to grind us to a halt, and I had lived that life and financed that life paying to go to games. The uncertainty is a breath of fresh air. The fact that this can change and pivot and go some new exciting direction, it's so weird to say that the soft firing of a franchise legend gives me renewed optimism, but this is what had to happen.
1: Yeah. I want to hear what people, what their initial reaction is. 248-539-9797. What is your initial reaction as you get in the car, as you get to the office, as you're getting the notification on your phone? Steve Iserman is no longer going to be the decision maker for the Detroit Red Wings.
0: Alex in Lake Orion, if you're still there, we want to hear from you.
2: Hey, fellas, first of all, congratulations for getting some breaking news. I can tell you guys are buzzing. It's pretty fun. I think this was the best-case scenario for the organization, for sure. For one, saving space for a franchise legend, but two, for hockey operations. I think back to Joe Dumars. He was ran out of this town on a rail. He was a franchise legend, and you would really hate for that to happen to Steve Iserman. He just means too much to the city of Detroit, and frankly, it would have been a black eye on the organization for the rest of the league. But I think we could all say the Iser plan was an abject failure. They needed a new voice, and I do think this allows them to deal from a more of a position of strength with Larkin. I mean, it takes one press conference for him to buy back into this thing, pull back that trade request, and then come back next season if he likes the direction, or the rest of the GMs don't know the relationship that the new guy's going to have with Larkin. So there's this is good for the organization all the way around. Steve can ride off into the sunset, but I think that was more than time.
1: I think that's probably going to be the sentiment that we get from a lot of people. It was just time. It was more than time. And does this, with a new guy coming in, does it free up more prospects that other people may covet that just haven't paid off or just not ready yet? And the new guy is ready to just say, hey, we'll give you these 3-4 prospects. Maybe it's even somebody on the roster along with Dylan Larkin to get the return that we need to rebuild this roster in the coming years. Well, I mean, it doesn't do anything for the coming season.
0: There's a lot of dominoes, right? There's the recruitment of Larkin or the acceptance that you're trading him regardless. There's the DeBrincat domino. You could sign an extension with him today. Well, you could, but no one's there to negotiate the deal with him.
1: Yeah.
0: But that is another domino. That

0: you sort out. And if it's not going to work, if it doesn't fit the plan of the new guy, or it doesn't fit DeBrincat's idea of where he wants his career to go, that's another piece that you're going to be moving along the way. Kane is still out there. Feels even more obvious that he's not coming back into this situation. Well, but there are more dominoes that still have to fall here.
1: And we talk about this every time there's a GM change, a decision-maker change. Todd McClellan was Yzerman's guy. Is he going to be the guy for the incoming?
0: I didn't even think about that. Because we have talked about it. Look, how does a coach escape blame from March collapses, plural? And at the same time, I had said, firing Todd sends the wrong message. It lets a group of jerseys off the hook who didn't dig deep and play hard.
1: But now it opens up the possibility of you don't have to put blame on him. It's just, hey, I want my own guy.
0: No, and if I'm Todd, I would anticipate I'm the coach to start the year, but the leash is short. We know hockey coaches are hired to be fired. If I'm him, I'm like, I don't know how long I'm going to be here.
1: Yeah.
0: Just candidly.
1: Yeah.
0: And we like Todd. Let's get to Drew. Drew, you're next up. You're on 97.1.
2: Hey guys,
1: how you doing, man?
2: I don't know. I got mixed feelings on the subject. I think we look ridiculous as an organization, even worse than we did before. Moving him into this, like you guys said, soft firing is what it is for sure. But Larkin's a spoiled brat, and I think that was just the situation of being a disgruntled player. And now we just look completely disorganized. And I don't know. I guess I hope everybody is happy now. I think firing Steve when we had 7 years of building up prospects and building up the cupboard, right? When he got here, it was empty. It was bare. I mean, it all the while making the signs to improve incrementally. Oh, in a not necessarily in a linear growth, but there was obvious growth over since the time that he took over till now. Continuous improvement. No, there was.
0: They kind of plateaued as a team that couldn't make the playoffs. I mean, the last three seasons
2: felt. So why do you guys want to blame Yzerman and not the guy that can't score 80 points, that can't score a 5-on-5 goal from the month of December? What are we talking about here? Why are we blaming Yzerman for a guy named Dylan Larkin? Yeah, Yzerman signed him, but you guys are all defending him, and Eiserman's the bad guy, but Larkin's a choke artist, and he's probably the main reason why falls apart in March.
0: Steve's the main reason.
2: Yes.
0: And I had forgotten this element that this was going to be the last hurrah of the Yzerbots. I hadn't considered we would get this hour. This is kind of your last chance to yell at us, right?
2: No, because it's ridiculous.
0: Your dude failed. He's our dude, too, but Yzerman failed. I don't know how you're fighting this, dude. You called in today to tell us that actually Yzerman did a good job?
2: I'm calling to say that this takes time, and patience was the answer here.
0: This is the longest drought in the history of Hockey Town.
2: How much hockey do you actually watch? Do you understand the game now? It's Mr. I isn't running the show anymore.
0: Here we go, the bingo card. I don't know puck because I don't worship at the altar of Yzerman. You know
2: right,
0: what?
1: Let me ask you this. All right, let's take it down just a notch. How long do you think were you willing to give Steve Yzerman to get this right?
2: I called in last week. You guys clipped me, put me all over Facebook. It was hilarious. I loved it.
0: Okay.
2: But I was willing I'm willing to give Steve the endless runway here because I think I have the full confidence that he'll eventually get it done because guess what? Championships mean more to me than just making the playoffs. So I don't care about just making playoffs. So I'll wait until we win championships. So that's my stance. There's a lot of other people out there like me diehard hockey fans that understand the game.
0: Okay, so I think I saw the clip. This was on the Midday Show with Gator and Mark Ryan, and they took you to task for this never-ending rope that you're willing to give Yzerman. I don't know what to tell you. Like, you could say this is normal in hockey. It's not normal to go through droughts of this magnitude, of this amount of time. This is one
1: of
0: the
1: teams jump us.
0: Yeah, I mean, teams behind us in the division had all come up and bubbled up above us, whether it's Ottawa, Montreal, Buffalo. Buffalo took longer, but there's only a couple or handful of droughts longer in the history of hockey. This isn't normal. It shouldn't be normal in a place that loves hockey. You got a passionate guy calling in, and I think they took you for granted. They had you hook, line, and sinker. You would have bought in every year forever.

0: and ever until the end of time without criticizing.
1: Yeah.
0: You deserve, I'm advocating for you, the caller. You deserve a team that's actually moving forward and not plateauing outside the playoffs.
1: Take a breath. We'll take a break.
0: All right, I'll tell you about Shayner Roofing, and then we'll get some more feedback on this. 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
3: Phones are flooded. We'll get to you guys momentarily. Just resetting for people hopping in the car, driving around. What is this I'm seeing? Steve Yzerman out as general manager. A soft firing, a golden parachute into a senior advisor role.
4: And we don't know. We have no clue. We're only speculating as to whether it was a voluntary decision. Maybe he threw his hands up and said, I give. Doesn't seem like that's in his personality, but at some point.
3: The alternative is that Ilitch came to him and said.
4: But we also hear him talk about how much he cares about the Wings and how much he wants success for the Wings. And if he came to the realization, I'm just not the guy, falling on his own sword and saying somebody else who is willing to come in and clean up the mess and is willing to do what has to be done.
3: Look, Steve Yzerman is a fan favorite. He's a favorite of mine.
4: Sure.
3: I did a book report on the guy when I was in like third grade. You know, I mean, he was a huge influence on sports fans. And when he was hired, I was doing, you know, laps around the station I was at celebrating that this guy was going to come and restore Hockey Town and fix the mess that Ken Holland left. Because it was a mess. And I gave Yzerman a couple years and then a couple more years and a couple more years. But it had been, this was his eighth offseason. And I know some people were like, well, you got to be thrilled he's gone. Only from the sense that I felt like the team had been stale and that Larkin was being proven right. That this guy wanted to leave because the team was going nowhere. Now a fresh set of eyes can come in. And I stress it needs to be a fresh set of eyes. Yzerman can have the advisor role. He can do charity golf outings and shake hands. Keep him in the proper, you know, family of Red Wing legends. But he should not influence who's making these decisions moving forward. They should not promote Draper from within. It needs to be someone from the outside that can put fresh eyes on this so that we don't continue to circle the drain.
4: And I mean, the biggest question is, okay, who's going to be his replacement? That's probably number one. Number two is, what does this mean for Dylan Larkin?
3: Yeah.
4: And what does that mean moving forward? Has Dylan Larkin become just a piece of the future puzzle, not in performance, but in what he can bring the Red Wings in return for a trade?
3: Tech says, is this somehow going to result in Larkin staying? If his relationship with Yzerman was the issue, is the chance that he takes away his trade request? Well, I think you have the chance to sell him on a new vision. If he says, I'm still 30 and I don't believe it's changing anytime soon, now you have the runway to pull off a trade that doesn't immediately result in the postseason, which is the pressure Yzerman was under. Tech says, does this mean Larkin won? Did he win the power struggle? That's Tony in Warren. Another says, who is Helaine St. James going to talk to now? Don't worry, guys. Draper will take over. Don't do that to me. Wow, you guys finally got breaking news. Congrats.
4: Yes.
3: And how about this? Kenny Cott working miracles already.
4: And we got a ton of calls. We got a full bank of callers.
3: Yes, let's do it. Let's get to Will in Detroit. Will, good morning.
5: Hey, good morning, guys. How are you doing today?
4: Good.
3: What's up?
5: Good. Hey, I got a question for you here. So, obviously, I think that, you know, kind of Larkin kind of forced their hand, which I'm not mad about. He's a cheap superstar, and I'm happy about it, okay? My question is Todd McClellan safe? Is he going to get the boot here? Like, what's the plan with him? And, I mean, you know, I think this completely changes the trajectory of Larkin. I think he's going to stick around.
4: So let me ask you this about Todd McClellan. From what you saw on the ice and a year and a half worth of a body of work here in Detroit as the head man, would you want him to stay?
5: Absolutely not. I'm ready for him to move on. If we're going to do a top-to-bottom management change, let's get the head coach out.

0: and let's start fresh there. I mean, let's see what we can do. I don't think this team's ready to tear it down completely. I think we're ready to win now. I just think we don't have the right people in the building, and getting Yzerman out of that role, I think, is the first step.
1: Yeah, I think a criticism, and John, you had it right away, is the timing of this. The offseason initial wave is coming on.
2: Yeah.
1: The ability to make big moves, still possible, but you missed a window to do it with the draft and the first wave of free agency. In terms of, you know, hit caller's point on McClellan, I don't think McClellan was the problem. But a new GM has the right to hire their own coach and chart their own course forward.
2: Right, or do you keep the coach in place because you're going to be making some moves on the roster? You don't necessarily – you believe there's a 2-3, whatever year rebuild.
1: Yeah.
2: And do you want to make that change? You want to make your first hire now.
1: Right.
2: Or are you willing to inherit Todd McClellan? He's not a bad coach.
1: No, it's not like it's a detriment. You say, hey, Todd, I want you to coach these guys hard.
2: Yeah. I listened to what you said at the end of the season. Yeah, you did have some jerseys. Now let's weed this thing out. Let's
1: together.
2: See. Yeah.
1: We'll weed it out together. And if in a year or two it's not going well, you know the deal. We're going to move on, but we're going to give you the chance.
2: And then they can make their first hire.
1: Yeah, their first, and then it would be their foray into competing if it is a 1 or a 2 year reset. See, it didn't feel like Steve had the – well, we thought he had a lifetime contract, but with the fans, it didn't feel like he had the latitude to say, hey, we're going to do another 1 or 2 year step back.
2: Right.
1: Him leaving affords the organization the chance to maybe do the right thing and take a minor. You still have Sider and Raymond. You're not trying to punt their prime, but a year or two reset, and Larkin's going to be a huge piece in all of this, whether he's here or he's used as a chip to facilitate. Let's go back to the phones. 248-539-9797. Let's get to Larry and Troy. Larry, good morning.
3: Good morning, guys. How are you?
2: Good.
1: Good.
3: Good. Hey, John, I just want to let you know how fortunate you are to have a fantastic brother.
2: Oh, thanks. Which one?
3: It's Matt.
2: Okay.
3: Troy guy. He's one of my favorites. I just wanted to get back to caller John. Thank goodness I had some extra blood pressure medication. I took an extra pill because I don't understand what that guy is talking about. Yzerman had 7 years and didn't put the right people in place. So I never thought that we'd see this day. I'm glad that, you know, we're moving on. And as far as, you know, the coach, you know, McClellan did a great job coming on board when he first started. He turned the team around. But really, the new guy or whoever we bring on board, it's up to him. You know, if he feels comfortable with McClellan there, keep him. But if not, you got to bring in your own people.
1: Doesn't it feel like suddenly there's some life? Like they have options, there's paths. It's not a guarantee that this next hire will work or that we're promised a future Stanley Cup, but that we're not stuck. Felt like we were stuck with Steve. It didn't feel like a change was ever possible. It didn't feel like he was willing to change with the NHL, these hard line negotiating tactics, to the point that he turned off Dylan Larkin. I don't know if there's ever if there's repairing that or if there's a way to keep him, but it does feel like, independent of Larkin, there is a chance to chart a new course for the organization.
2: It does, and sometimes you just need a shakeup.
1: Yes.
2: And this is certainly that shakeup that, whether it's for the organization, and it's most important for the organization, that they feel a little bit energized, and whoever that hire is, that they come in, they bring that energy to the franchise. But as a fan base, because it's been 10 years.
1: Well, put it this way. Like, if you're in my shoes or you're someone who does the full season tickets, you're looking at this going, I don't want to give up because I like going to games, but otherwise I feel like you've got me as a sucker and I'm on the hook. Now at least I see Yzerman stepping back or ownership telling him you have to step back, that someone in that building feels it.
2: Identified this isn't working. And the prospects of missing an 11th playoffs with Steve Yzerman versus, you know,
1: missing a first playoff,
2: but then you see some of the moves, you hear somebody, a fresh voice, talk about their vision for this franchise. And for an original six team, how do we get back to the playoffs? How do we get back to winning a Stanley Cup? And I don't think it's certainly not going to be this year, but what does that vision look like and how long is it going to take?
1: Two key things that we're looking at this very positively and where things can go. The criticism would be, why wasn't this done before free agency?
2: Yeah.
1: Someone else is going to be settled. Arvidsson's only a 2-year deal. And the Colasar deal, you traded a third. It's not like they

0: made major right. surgery moves. But why did someone else make those moves if this was going to be where things went? This should have been done proactively and not into the heart of the offseason.
1: Yep.
0: The other criticism will just simply be if Steve is still influencing or if Draper is promoted and it just feels like a shadow government, like a puppet government. Right. It's like, we just want to take the heat off of Steve but still run things with the Iser plan. That would be unacceptable. And I'm choosing to believe that that is not what's going to take place. If they do that, I don't need to be the one to lead the mob. The mob is going to be ready. Nobody wants more of the same.
1: Yeah.
0: I know we got calls and I'm blabbing. We'll get more calls next, 97.1.
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0: 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We're the part where it gets loud. 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
1: All I got to say is good luck to the guys coming up in the middays. It is a hot day. We're out live today, Corner Ballpark, Corktown. It's the Youth Sports Combine.
2: Yeah.
1: It's presented by Henry Ford. Also, special thanks to a bunch of our other sponsors, Befitting You Medical Supply, Sam Bernstein Law, Faygo, ABC Warehouse, Delta Dental, National Coney Island, U.S. Auto Supply, Nike, Detroit Pal, and us, 97.1 The Ticket.
2: And I like to think I did a solid for the guys. I gave both Doug and Gator a text that says, hey, bring a fan. Not much air movement in here.
1: Well, and they do get the gift of heads up from you and breaking news.
2: Yes.
1: We should knock out a few phone calls and then pass the baton to these guys. But the news, if you're just getting in the car, Iserman's out. He's going to be a senior advisor, but he's out as the general manager and as the hockey ops decision maker. Where do we want to start? 248-539-9797. Rob in Port Huron, good morning.
3: Hey, guys. I do think that obviously Iserman was not the answer, but I'm not sure he's the root cause problem. Okay. And I don't know why Detroit fan has such allegiance to ownership and we don't hold them accountable. Isn't Chrissy Illich responsible here too?
1: In what way?
3: Well, what do you mean in what way?
1: Did he draft the players? Did he not trade the players? Did he, like, ultimately he has to hire good people, and if he was standing by for too long, that's where I think you can criticize ownership. But I don't blame him for the moves Iserman did or didn't make. That's on the hockey side of things.
2: Yeah.
3: Well, it is on the hockey side of things, but did Iserman have enough wherewithal, enough in the tank to go out and get the things that he wanted? I know we've seen Iserman.
1: I think there was enough money available.
2: Yeah, and
1: it's a salary cap sport. We get this call a lot, and it's one of the more puzzling ones. And I hate to
2: when we talk about the Tigers and them spending, which they did this year,
1: top 10 payroll.
2: That's a completely different conversation than when we're talking about spending in a salary cap sport.
1: Yeah, it felt more like Steve was notorious for drawing a hard line in negotiations and trying to save every penny.
2: Yeah,
1: they had the cap space. And there were years where they approached the cap.
2: This is more about the decisions of who they brought in,
1: yes,
2: who they didn't bring in, who they drafted, who they're not willing to trade.
1: Yeah, the criticism I would have, if there's any, for Chris Illich would have been, why did it take so long to come to this conclusion? That's the only... Otherwise, the criticism should sit with Iserman.
2: Yeah.
1: This was his eighth offseason. They are in the midst of the longest active playoff drought in the NHL and the longest drought in the history of the Red Wings. You could blame whoever you'd like, but
2: people are going to place their blame wherever they want, but it's ultimately, when you are the owner of a franchise, you hire people that you believe are going to make really good decisions. When they don't, that's when you have to make the decision,
1: yes,
2: of when to relieve them. Now, you could argue it took too long.
1: You had a great question and we just don't have an answer. Who put
2: this in motion?
1: Was
2: this, yeah. Whose decision was it?
1: Was it Chris Illich that said, we need a change? Or was it Steve that said, I think I need to step away from this?
2: Yeah.
1: I don't know.
2: No, and I'm sure we'll get some insight and a feeling of where this came from. And maybe it was mutual. Maybe
1: they want to honor him. They don't want a bad relationship with the franchise. Great.
2: Sure.
1: And it's hard to separate, but you have to separate just how special he was as a player and how emotional and how connected people were to him as a hockey player and how frustrated he made us all as an executive.
2: Yeah, and this is probably going to end up being one of those moments where, hey, where were you when you heard Iserman was no longer general manager?
1: Gator, where were you?
4: I was literally working on the show, getting ready to leave my house. It was, I don't know, 9:30, I don't know. And I saw that, you know, I had my email open, and as I'm working on a document, I saw this email pop up, Red Wings PR, and I'm like, huh, I wonder what this is. And I think 9 times out of 10, I would have just kept going and typing away without looking at it until I had a break and go ahead. Yeah. And I'm like, I'll take a look and see. Maybe they traded Larkin, whatever. And, you know, doubtful, but we'll see. And then I saw it, and I was.

0: It's like, whoa. So I immediately called Doug and texted Doug and Kang, and it was, yeah, 3 minutes later, we're in a conversation, like, what just, this just happened.
1: We were doing a topic about which exit will go better, Larkin or Scooble, and then people were talking about, well, you never know with Yzerman, and we got some texts, Yzerman's out, and I'm thinking, okay, these guys are just messing with us, right? No, there's a release on the team website. This is happening.
0: Yeah, I mean, this wasn't a report that you saw ahead of time.
1: No.
0: Like, this was straight from the Red Wings.
1: Yep.
0: And I'm like, whoa. I told Doug. Doug didn't know. I told him as he was driving over here. So
1: it's busy. We have remotes, and you got to check a whole bunch of boxes, and you're racing to get here on time.
0: Oh, yeah.
1: But now you got that's a huge chunk of the show. I mean, we've stacking calls since the news
2: broke. I don't
1: know.
2: Doug, take all that stuff that you put down on your show sheet and just
1: save
2: throw it away.
1: It.
0: I don't think so. We
1: tomorrow. It's a slow week. Save it for tomorrow.
0: Guys, we had the All-Star game last night. Okay? So I don't know. We'll see if we can fit it in. We'll take a look at the schedule. I don't know. I mean, we're going to have to set aside some time for it, I think, otherwise. Yeah.
2: Issues with the tripod there, Doug?
1: This is not a great surface for you to set up a tripod, huh?
0: It's all right, Doug. Just leave it there. It'll melt into the table here in a few minutes.
2: Yes. Yes, it absolutely will.
1: Do you need a tripod for the tripod? This is hilarious to watch.
2: Listen, this is exactly what I wish we had.
0: If there's somebody you expect to get it done, it's going to be Doug. Like, Doug doesn't know how to work a camera. Are you kidding me?
2: Right. Yes. Yeah.
0: Please.
2: Well, yeah. I mean, the selfies. I keep telling him his selfie.
0: Well, the selfie is horrible. It's.
2: Oh, I see. I see it the other way. I think it's an elite selfie game. And so, yeah, this is. I think the camera will be focused.
0: His ability to work the camera, though, is better than everybody's.
2: I agree. So
0: after all the years of following his children's sports. Endeavors.
2: So for the next 4 hours, is there anything that rises to the level to mention other than discussing where the Wings go from here? Let me ask you this real quick, and I know you guys are going to talk about it, but what does this mean for Dylan Larkin?
0: I don't know. I mean, right? It could mean anything. It could mean, does this mean that he wants to come back? Does this mean that, you know, it further cements that he's got to go and that they just wanted to, okay, we're going to the bench, bringing somebody else in to work the trade because Stevie's not going to get it done and we want to get it done. We want to go in a different direction. I don't know what this means for Dylan Larkin. The sky's the limit on everything. What does it mean for Todd McClellan?
2: Right.
1: It's come up too in this last hour.
2: Is this whoever's next, do they get the Brad Holmes, Matthew Stafford opportunity?
0: I mean, they do.
2: Yeah.
0: It's just a question, is that what they want to do?
1: Who's our Jared Goff? 248. Carson Anderson coming up next. Loaded.
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0: good morning. Welcome to Carson Anderson here on 97.1. The transition is always smooth between the morning show and the midday show, particularly when on remote. So please bear with us as Doug is trying to
1: get everything set up.
0: Stuff going on here. But obviously, Doug, we start with news that broke literally 60 minutes ago.
1: Mm-hmm.
0: I was putting together my thoughts for the show and email form, getting ready to send it out to you. And then I saw the email come across from the Red Wings PR saying that Steve Yzerman will be accepting a role upstairs and being basically a role to assist Chris Illich with the organization, and that he will no longer be the president of hockey operations with this team or the general manager, and they are now actively looking for a replacement internally and externally. They will evaluate all options. Don't know when this is going to get done. There's a million questions about this and what this means for the Red Wings organization. Who asked for this? Is this something Chris Illich said, hey, we're going to have to make a move? Did Steve Yzerman say, look, this just isn't working out. I recognize this. Let's try to change some things up here. I don't know what happened. There's the Dylan Larkin question is out there. You know, what role does he play in all of this? What does this mean for Dylan Larkin moving forward? Does this encourage him to say, hey, Yzerman and I didn't get along. So, you know, I do want to get traded, but I'm also willing to wait and see, if you want to, of who you decide to hire as the next leader of this franchise moving forward. What does this mean for Tom McClellan, the head coach? As we know, when general managers are hired, they typically like to bring in their own guys. Now, a lot of times those GMs will hang on to the coach that's there and evaluate it and then decide if he wants to move on or not. But a lot of times it happens right away, too. So there's a bunch of questions with this.
1: Okay, you want answers? Is my mic even on? I'm sorry, I can't hear myself at all in my headphones. Here's what I think's going on. Mm-hmm. Larkin told ownership, I'm not playing for this guy.
0: This is what you think happened.
1: This is what I think happened. And ownership sided with Larkin. Or Steve Yzerman, the best offers he could get were only for futures, for prospects, and for draft picks. And Steve Yzerman has to make the playoffs. And we talked about this for a few weeks, about how Yzerman is in a bad spot and why, unfortunately, he probably shouldn't be the one making this decision. Because he has to win now. And every piece of reporting we heard was that Steve Yzerman didn't want futures. He didn't want prospects, and he didn't want draft picks. He wanted players now. And we hear that Minnesota wanted Dylan Larkin, and Yzerman wanted Matt Boldy.
0: Right.
1: And when we hear stuff like that,

0: Iserman was in a compromised spot as the general manager. And I hate this because Steve Eiserman's a legend. This has been painful, right?
1: Mm-hmm.
0: Not for some people, but it is. It has been, I think, for both of us, because we both talked about why he's compromised and why he shouldn't be making this call. And they should have moved on. And they eventually did. But I think it's because they got backed into the corner. I think Eiserman is in a tough spot from a standpoint of he's got he had to win now. And what he wanted, teams weren't offering. So I think one of two things is happening. Larkin is staying. He's going to stay now. Or he's about to get traded by a new general manager for draft picks and or prospects that aren't going to immediately impact this team. But an attractive enough group of prospects and draft picks that you have a situation where they can do it and get back and make a good trade from a hockey sense that just isn't going to pay immediate dividends. And Eiserman needed immediate dividends. He couldn't sit here and say, I am making a phenomenal trade that this organization is going to be so happy we made in 2029. He couldn't do that. And so I think one of those two things happened. And I we're working our way through this in real time. It just happened. There's little reporting out there. And essentially, we have a situation where why did it happen now? I think it happened now for those reasons. One of those two reasons. And you know what I think is becoming abundantly clear? Whatever Larkin is as a player, okay? And like I heard somebody call up and use the term superstar. And I thought, well, immediately there are going to be some people that take issue with that description of his game. But whatever Larkin is as a player, his contract and his term makes him an extremely valuable asset. 30 goal scorers are getting $10 million, $12 million. And the Red Wings got him locked up at 8.5 for 5 more years. So people wanted him. And when you have, why is that valuable? It's valuable because you can do other things.
1: Mm-hmm.
0: So
1: As the cap continues to grow, you've got more money to spend. You don't have to spend it necessarily on a number one or at worst a number two center on your team.
0: It's a team-friendly contract, right?
1: It's extraordinarily
0: team-friendly. And it's not the only one they have. And so I think you're looking at a situation where this team and this, they realized how and why they were stuck. And because of how and why they were stuck, I'm going to guess that this was a mutual decision where Steve was given a soft landing spot and the organization can do what's in the best interest of the organization. And the general manager and the agenda that had to come with the pressure that was applied because of having to make the playoffs, the general manager is not getting it away. And I will say, from my standpoint, thank you, Steve Eiserman, for everything you've done for this organization historically and even now. I am hopeful that your draft picks and the guys that you got, we will see them pay dividends, and that somehow, some way, he can be a part of the organization still in a role where he can help the team. And for the people that are frustrated with what happened with Steve Eiserman, can give him a big giant hug and say it's okay. Like I can't stand the way the Joe Dumars era ended.
1: Right.
0: Alan Trammell has been re-embraced by the Tiger team and it seems to be a beloved figure once again after his stint as a manager. But as it stands right now, it is, I think, one of those two things happened. This is sort of a hunch, and I floated this out there to hockey minds in the game. Said, that sounds awfully plausible. And then I got back, or it could be something else that I'm not willing to. Like, there's other theories out there, but yeah, they weren't going to give them to me. So, I don't know, man. What do you think?
1: I think this is something that was necessary. I'm glad, actually, that it worked out the way that it's working out now, because it does allow Eiserman to save face a little bit.
0: Mm-hmm.
1: I was a massive Steve Eiserman fan growing up. I obviously watched his whole career here. You saw him leave for Tampa. And if you remember what people thought about that at the time, like he left the Red Wings organization to go to Tampa, people were pissed.
0: Mm-hmm.
1: People were like, why go there? Why

0: Why isn't he here? Why are we still with Kenny Holland? Why can't Steve Yzerman take over for Ken Holland right now? And eventually it comes full circle and he comes back. And everybody wanted it to work out. And I'm sad that it didn't work out with him. I don't know how close he was. It got to a point, you know, there was a caller earlier towards the end of their show. It was clearly an Iserbot. He's the same guy that we had on last week. And I was stunned that that call was out there. But, you know, the caller was right to a point, and then he gets off the rails. And that was that there was improvement. Yeah, there was improvement. And then Costa's also right. There's also a plateau. And the problem is they couldn't get past the plateau. And if the plateau is, you know, the purgatory of being good enough to not make the playoffs, and you do that for as many years in a row as they have, it's time to move on. And I thought that, you know, when I heard the news this morning, an hour ago, I thought, okay, I think this kind of makes sense. I think this kind of makes sense with the way that they're getting it done. Now, does it happen too late? Did they miss their window? Should they have done this, you know, a month ago so that they would have had some momentum going into the draft? A different kind of, could they have had a conversation with Dylan Larkin before the word got out that he wanted to get to, that we wanted to leave? There's a lot that's still there to unpack that we don't know about. And, you know, this is going to look like a power struggle between Dylan Larkin and Steve Yzerman until we find out what happens with Dylan Larkin's fate. If Dylan Larkin stays, it's going to look like a power struggle and then the player wins. If it's Dylan Larkin still gets traded, then maybe that power struggle narrative goes away.
1: Okay, a few things here as we get you set here for a show on a Wednesday with a lot of breaking news. Steve Yzerman out as general manager, still retains a role in the organization. We are at the U Sports Combine with Detroit Pal at their headquarters, which is the old Tiger Stadium, the corner ballpark, broadcasting live out here, supporting the event today. And also, we will be taking your calls and just doing a regular show, streaming on Twitch and YouTube, streaming on Odyssey. Kang, our producer back in the studio, I have two questions for you real quick. One, did you figure out if it was me or Gator that had the live read?
0: I believe it's me.
1: Is that right?
0: Yeah.
1: Okay. And two is, what do you think of this move? Something that I know you've been talking about for one of the first to get on that this Yzerman thing wasn't working out.
2: Yeah, I think the common theme from what the early reports from just, like, you know, the writers and things is that there's everyone saying stunned yet not surprised. So what does that tell you? It tells you he wasn't doing the job as a general manager, but they didn't think this was going to happen because of what he's done meant to this organization historically, right? As a player and all that. So I've kind of felt like I feel the exact same way. Like, I didn't think, maybe I just had, I don't want to say given up, but I didn't think it was going to happen, right? Now, my only question is, guys, though, and you kind of brought up there at the end is it because of the Larkin trade request? Because this should have happened at the end of the season then. If you're going to move on, right, and find a new GM to take over, give him the whole offseason. Now you get started after the draft and after a lot of, you know, free agents and trades have happened, right? So I feel like they hurt themselves again somehow by making this decision so late. So,
0: well, they could have, but there's so much, and I agree with that. I mean, that's certainly a possibility, right? But is it also a possibility that something has happened here in the last week that has changed things up where, oh, like, Larkin's camp is so adamant that they're not going to expand this list of teams that he wants to be traded to. And Steve, you know, he can talk tough about it, and I appreciated that, saying, hey, look, you're signed for five more years. You may have to enter training camp as a Red Wing. But maybe at some point he's like, this isn't going to work out. I can't work with what they're giving me.
1: I actually have a theory that Steve kind of did something that was counterintuitive for job security. But we'll get to all that. And I know people want to respond. 248-539-9797. It's Carson Anderson. We'll knock down your phone calls. Breaking news. Steve Yzerman out as GM with the Detroit Red Wings. 97.1.
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6: Okay, to the fans, this might sound like, of course, but I think one thing that might have happened here is Yzerman could have made a trade that wasn't up to the standard he thought, and he wasn't going to do it. He just wasn't going to do it. And I think Yzerman's agenda and what was available for the organization were in conflict here, because Yzerman knew he had to win now, wasn't going to trade for futures. The organization knows he could get a great return with draft picks and young players. And I really think that Yzerman, if this was a mutual decision, I honestly think he did something that was in the best interest of the organization. And because he wouldn't compromise the organization and make a bad trade, he realized I probably can't continue in this job because the pressure's on me and this is getting uncomfortable and I got to win now. And the public's going to start really revolting, and it just was time. And that's why I think the timing is now. I think they thought sincerely that he could get something done. And what they need to win now isn't what teams are offering. I suspect one of two things, and I really am starting to lean towards this theory. Larkin will be moved for draft picks and prospects very soon. The other one that's possible is that Larkin stays. Huh. Which I think is what I would prefer, but I don't know how real it is. I think the other theory makes more sense.
7: I'm torn on the Larkin staying thing, whether that's what I want or not, because I think him asking out lets me into some thoughts into the Larkin that I don't like.
6: Yeah.
7: That I don't think he should be here. If he's the one that asked out, then go. And I don't want to be stubborn about that, because I think he's an excellent player. But if his heart's not here, you know, if you're going to tell me his heart isn't here solely because of Steve Yzerman, then that's kind of stubborn too, and it's a trait that I don't like either. So I would guess that he's going to get moved. I think all along I've said I think he's going to get moved. Does this move the needle a little bit that it's possible that he can come back? It does, actually. Yeah, I think it does. I might be up to 12% now that he
6: could
7: stay.
6: Yeah, I joked with you earlier today. I'm at 90%. I've moved from 10, like 5 to 10 to 25 to 35. To 50, to 60, to 75.
7: But I think a trade is quite possible, but they're not going to make a trade until they hire somebody. So how long is that going to take? I mean, this isn't a situation where you're going to have a GM by the end of the day or by the end of the week. You know, they're going to cast a wide net, and they're going to have to interview lots of people to see who gets the gig. Maybe they don't have a large list. Maybe it's a short list. Maybe they have a couple internal and literally like two or three external. I'm not sure what that list would look like. If it were me and I'm looking for a new guy, the first guy I'm going to contact is Jim Nill down in Dallas.
6: Mm-hmm.
7: I don't care what his contract is down there. I'm going to go talk to him, and I'm going to try to see if I can buy him out of it and get him to come here to Detroit.
6: All right, let's get to the people. 248-539-9797. Steve Yzerman now, just an advice.

0: advisory role. There's a title. I haven't seen it. Do you remember what it was? He's got a title. He's still with the organization, but he's no longer.
1: He's there to assist Chris.
0: Chancellor. Archduke of the Red Wings. Yeah. Account. Anyway, let's talk to Dave. You're on 97.1. Hi, Dave.
2: Hey, good morning, gentlemen. I just want to start by saying that Steve Yzerman is and always will be my number one Detroit sports hero and has been since Kurt Gibson left. However, I think this is probably overdue. I kind of wish it would have happened before free agency and, before the offseason activities. And I'm speculating it probably happened. I'm thinking there were probably good offers on the table for Larkin, but Stevie's ego probably said, no way, I'm not letting Larkin win this one. And I'm also going to speculate further. I'm doing Google searches right now for Igor Larionov to see what he's doing. But that's it. I mean, like I said, it kind of had to be done.
3: Well, I don't know. Nobody's going to know what happened here, right?
0: We might eventually.
3: Yeah, maybe, although probably, I still think probably not. I think with Yzerman, it just seemed like, even I'm an ardent supporter of Steve Yzerman, but I'm not an Yzerbot.
0: No, we. I mean,
3: there's a line I get to, but I'm not going to cross and say anything Stevie wants, Stevie gets. I thought at the end of this season, okay. I mean, if they fired him, I'm fine with it, and this is what's happened. I'm fine with it. I'm disappointed, not that the organization did it, but that they had to.
0: Yeah,
3: that's where the disappointment lies.
0: That's a good way to put it.
3: And I really wish it would have worked out. It did not work out. I'm glad he's still with the organization. I'm glad he's saying all the right things, at least in the statement, that he loves being here, wants to be part of this organization and change things around. But, now they need to figure things out and who's going to be that next guy in charge. As far as having a deal worked out and that he just wouldn't give into it, keep in mind he's only been given three teams and now a reported fourth team to work with. And if you're looking at what Minnesota has to offer and it doesn't include – one of their good players, then what are you looking at? It futures that don't entice you. And the same thing goes with, Florida made their move to get Brady Tkachuk. And, what does that do? It depletes what they can offer.
0: Really loves Wallstedt and they're willing to move him. It will be getting Wallstedt and Detroit will be getting prospects from that organization. And
3: maybe,
0: Minnesota
3: but that includes,
0: Larkin. But
3: that's a third team involved. And, yeah.
0: Yeah, but that's, I certainly – I really expect this is no I think he's either coming back because of this or they got a trade all ready to go.
3: Larkin,
0: yeah, he's coming back because of this. So they got a trade all ready to go that Yzerman the timeline wouldn't match what Yzerman needs. Let's go to Andrew next on 97.1. Hello, Andrew. We lost Andrew. Tim is next on 97.1. Hello, Tim.
4: Hey, good morning, guys. Hey, I think. Regardless of whether you were, you thought it's Yzerman's fault, it's Larkin's fault, or the owner, I think sometimes you come to a point where it's like, it's just time to move on regardless of whose fault it is. And I think this is kind of what we've come to here. The change had to be made. But on a lighter note, there was a clip a few years back on TNT where they were interviewing Yzerman in between periods, and he basically said without saying he smokes a nice one, every once in a while to relax. Do you think maybe he was on the devil's lettuce a little too much? He was a little too passive, perhaps.
3: What? Do I think that they're high?
4: Steve Yzerman admitted he smokes weed.
3: So?
4: You think that was a factor?
3: No. What?
0: Do we think that Steve Yzerman struggled because he's a pothead? Is that what you just asked us? No. No, I don't. And did he admit that? I feel like if he admitted that.
3: Just don't worry about it. Let it
0: go. Are you on the devil's lettuce?
3: The devil's lettuce.
0: Are you the pothead? What?
3: You a pothead,

0: Cockfocker. All right. Well, there's that.
1: No!
0: It's a fun way to start a Wednesday.
1: 248-539-9797. It's Carson Anderson, 97.1.
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4: Regarding the last caller, sometimes you wonder how it's possible that a story gets past us. And this guy said that Eisenman said on TNT that he smoked pot and wanted to know if that was undermined his time as the general manager of this organization. And so, of course, you got to go to Google. And the answer is no, Eisenman has never admitted to smoking pot. Rumors actually stem from a notorious 2019 pre-draft prank he pulled on NHL player Kirby Doc. When interviewing Doc ahead of the draft, Eisenman used an incredibly intense, intimidating approach and grilled Doc over and over again about his alleged weed use, claiming Doc's former teammates ratted him out. After making Doc sweat and deny it multiple times, Eisenman admitted, "I'm just joking around." The grilling became a viral story featured on podcasts like Spittin' Chiclets. In one account, Eisenman said, "I should have joked with him about smoking pot then together after he'd put him through that." That is what led to that call. But
5: now we don't have to address it again.
4: No.
5: Because it's stupid to bring up again.
4: Yes. So, but I feel, like I said, we needed to clean up the mess. 248-539-9797.
5: That being said, I love the term devil's lettuce.
4: All right, do we still have Scott, or is Scott gone? We don't have Scott. Nathan from Warren, you're next. Hello, Nathan.
6: Hey guys,
5: hey Nathan.
6: It's like the follow the weed guy. That's awesome. So I think anyone who thinks that, you know, this Larkin saga is what, you know, the reason for Eisenman being gone, I don't agree with that at all. I think that it's a culmination of years of him basically just being thought of as a complete prick by a lot of general managers and teams. I think Illich has probably been out there talking.
4: We've got to dump him, guys. That's got to get dumped. Can't use that term. But secondly is, then why the timing now? If it had nothing to do with the fact that the timing now, if it had nothing to do with Larkin, I don't know why the timing would be now.
5: I mean, that's the fair question to ask is why now? Why
4: I think the only thing that
5: trying
4: makes
5: to
4: sense.
5: Trade your team captain who asked out, why is it now that Eisenman is moving upstairs and the search for a new GM is going on?
4: Yeah, that I mean, it might have nothing to do with it, but if you think about it, why would you wait until now? I feel like it's a culmination of frustrations over not being able to make it work with Dylan Larkin. Now, I might be wrong. It might be mismanagement. It might be took them way too long. Could be all that. But if you start, usually when you meet with people in sports, you realize they're not idiots. Most people that own and run teams are not idiots.
5: Right.
4: They might make mistakes. They might be too loyal, but they're not dumb. Because right now, if you say, "Oh, we just decided right now is the time," that would not make sense.
5: No,
4: so what make usually look at what makes sense as the first plausible explanation. It's not going to always be that way, but it makes more sense that we're talking about this because of culmination of we've reached a breaking point with this Dylan Larkin trade situation. Now, Eisenman is a guy who he's not. I don't think he wraps a warm, fuzzy blanket around people he's talking to. He's very busy. He's very busy. My accounts and people I've talked to, he's very business only. And that can rub people the wrong way.
5: Yeah. I no doubt. He is very business oriented. He's no nonsense is another way to put it. But why now?
4: Mm-hmm.
5: So why now? Did Larkin's camp say something about, that they'd be willing to come back if Eisenman weren't here? Is that a possibility?
4: It's a possibility.
5: I mean, I don't think it's a strong one, but it's a possibility. Is it possible that there was a trade proposal that Eisenman didn't like that the organization might like? And there's a difference of philosophy there, and it just comes to loggerheads and like, okay, you know what? We're actually going to take this and we're going to move forward. It's possible. Again, maybe not as likely, but it's possible.

0: But you know what else? What else is out there at this time? Did Steve Eisman come to Chris Illich and say, "There's nothing I can do, man. I mean, beating our head against a wall here. I've got four teams to work with. None of these four teams have anything that we can really get in return that the other teams are willing to give up. You know, we got the players we want in return. Of course, we'd want Boldy from Minnesota, or we'd want, you know, Johnston from Dallas. Of course, they'd want that. But those teams aren't going to give up those players. Those teams are building around those players, and he knows that. But he's got to ask. He's doing his due diligence, and if he doesn't ask, he's doing a disservice. You know, maybe people think it's a non-starter to ask for those players, but you got to. You got to see where you're at, and it's all a negotiation. But at the end of the day, when there's nothing coming back in return that makes sense, you know, was there an edict? Was there some sort of timeline set? Hey, you got to have something done by this date, and if not, we're going to change things up. There's a lot of scenarios, but who knows? We won't know maybe ever. But what we do know now is that he's not going to be the one that makes the Dylan Larkin trade.
1: Feedback coming in here from an unnamed texter. Makes one wonder how much influence did Eisman actually have in Tampa's success. I actually don't wonder that, because I think you can build a champion. I think it's really hard to build a champion, and then you can't repeat it. That's what happened with Joe Dumars. Joe Dumars built a championship team, had broke it down, started to build it back up, and went nowhere and got fired.
0: Yeah, I think what's happened with Tampa, I mean, Tampa had, they were able to draft and acquire some amazing talent. You know, a goaltender, a defenseman, and a forward, in addition to working with guys that were already there. There was a lot of talent to be had already there. When he came here, there really wasn't anything, right? There was Dylan Larkin, and that was kind of it. And then you had the draft picks that he started to make.
1: I think he swung and missed more here than he did in Tampa.
0: I think he did when it came to free agency, for sure.
1: Come on, Doug. Thanking Steve for what he did for the organization as GM is such a soft stance. He didn't do anything as GM for this team. Separate your fandom from reality. I didn't thank him just for what he did as GM. I thanked him for everything that he's done for this organization. Yeah. I said historically all the way back, and I will always thank him for that. Being part of the Cup winners, and, you know, I'm sorry, but that's the same thing with Dumars. In fact, Dumars I love more, and I think in many ways Dumars was more important than Isaiah Thomas, because the Dumars was huge part of the championship teams, just like Zeke. And then Dumars went out and built a championship team as an executive for this team. In an unconventional way. And it wasn't a popular stance, because Isaiah is Isaiah, but Dumars was part of three championship teams, including one that he built in a very unconventional way. But yes, I said historically, be clear here. I'll take the heat if you don't like something I said, but that's not what I said. I said everything he's done. Go get somebody who works under Bill Zito for the Florida Panthers. That's from Dave in Farmington. Matt says, I think this actually makes Larkin coming back less likely. If he doesn't get traded and they don't win and win soon, then Larkin will forever be known as the guy that pushed a legend out of town and still failed. Well, that's the risk that is run here, but that could be what happened. It could be what happened. And it certainly is a risk, though, of Larkin looking bad and long. I mean, in some people's eyes, Larkin's already done the unforgivable, not wanting to be here and going public with it. And that, some fans never forgive you for that. It could be extraordinarily uncomfortable moving forward. But, you know, it's nothing personal. It's business. A wise man once said that.
0: Oh, yeah. Well, keep this in mind, too. Dylan Larkin has not said one word.
1: Yep.
0: Not one word publicly. Nobody has any idea. I mean, people have an idea of why he left, right? Okay. But they don't know why he left. You can speculate. I'm talking about Larkin. Dylan Larkin has not said one word.
1: He's not left yet.
0: I understand. But I'm just pointing out that through all of this, what's going on, it's being played out. Exactly.
1: Okay.
0: We don't know why he asked out in the first place. We can guess why he asked out, but you don't know 100%.
1: No, we don't. Next text. Had the Wings obtained Hughes at the captain's request, we would have a different conversation right now.
0: Well, you don't do things necessarily at the captain's request. You do things because you're trying to make the team better. Would Quinn Hughes have made the team better? Absolutely. But you don't know what the entire deal was, and if that entire deal included all your prospects and Simon Edvinson and the uncertainty of a contract extension –

0: then that's a real gamble to take. Some people were willing to, they would have been willing to risk that and take that gamble. Others, not so much. You know, think about how different the blue line looks. You take away a physical force like Simon Edmondson, you add Quinn Hughes, which is awesome. I love Quinn Hughes, but it's a different look for sure. And then if you don't, you don't even know if you're going to be able to re-sign him or give him the extension. That's a lot to give up for somebody that might have been a you know, a year and a half rental.
1: 248-539-9797. Steve Yzerman, no longer the GM of the Detroit Red Wings, will stay in the organization as an advisor to ownership. Hey, the hottest day of the week just got hotter at Twin Peaks. 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
8: All right, so we are at this event put on by PAL. Great event to get kids out there on the field running around, getting time, doing all the drills that they see. They got younger kids going now. Older kids will go later today. And just a good all-around event that I believe is free. I'm pretty sure it's free. It's free, right? I think it's free for kids. If you haven't signed up, go to the Police Athletic League, and you can do so for future events. In the meantime, we obviously have breaking news today, and it's big. Steve Yzerman no longer the GM of the Detroit Red Wings, the news that broke this morning. And, you know, the reactions are coming in. All kinds of theories are coming in of why it went down. And, you know, we've run some of those past you, but now we're getting your reaction. And Dan in Grand Rapids is next. Hello, Dan.
9: Gentlemen, what a warm day it is for you guys. I'm sorry.
8: It's okay.
9: I'm so torn on this. Like, I love Yzerman as a person, as a player, but I'm also excited that he's out. As far as Gator, I'm very torn. I'm same way as you. As far as Larkin coming back, I mean, if he does, you got to take the C away from him. He just can't have that captaincy anymore. Like, you're your legacy player in Detroit. You're trying to build something. I understand that. But you done the city dirty by wanting out. Now, we don't know the stories. And I think as fans, we are owed an explanation, but we'll probably never get one, you know?
10: Well, I would say regarding the captaincy for Larkin, I mean, this is my take on it. Nobody else's take, unless you agree with it. I think the big reason for Larkin asking out in the first place might be because Steve Yzerman wanted to take the C away from him in the first place. So
9: right. We
10: don't know, but that's just something that would make sense to me as to why Larkin would ask out. I mean, to quit on your teammates with 5 years left on a contract, some of it adds up for sure, but it doesn't all add up. I mean, if you're a captain of a team, it feels like you take a lot more pride than that there was something else there.
9: And Gator, I honestly, to the previous text of what you guys were trying to squash there, I do believe that it does go back to not him pulling big splash names in free agency or trades.
8: Could.
9: You ask why. I mean, look at Quinn Hughes. He wanted to come here, but you were too stubborn to give up some prospects to bring a big name player that could significantly help.
10: Well, but the other big part of that is, okay, yes, he wanted to come here, wants to play with Dylan Larkin, but he also wasn't willing to say, yes, I'm going to sign an extension. And if you're going to give up all the draft capital, the prospect capital, possibly Simon Edvinson as well, and you know maybe somebody else on the roster, if you're going to give up all that, then you're going to want assurances that this guy's going to be here and sign a 6-year extension or an 8-year extension.

0: Will they follow your lead? And, you know, there is something to be said for players having players back when it comes to the business aspect. This feels more like an abandonment, but can it be made good? And that is a question that I think is answered by those that remain in the room. There has been some turnover. There have been some younger players that have come in. And if he walks in and says, guys, I'd reached my breaking point, I was frustrated, and there's no, I didn't want to do this, but it felt to me like we were going nowhere. Now we have a chance to win, and I'm back on board, and it's up to you guys if you want to accept my apologies and my leadership. Pro sports is weird, man. And what I mean by that is I think that players often have players' backs, and I think as fans, it's hard to understand that it's a business, you know? I think it's hard to understand that it isn't for them only about winning and losing, which is all it is to us. It's their careers. It's trying to maximize their profitability in that short period of time. I always, you know, there are some greedy aspects of it that don't make sense to me, but it's a different lifestyle that I don't know that we, unless you've been in that room and been a player, that we can really relate to. So I'm not sure they have to take the C away. My instinct is that could be a big part of it, and that he won't be wearing the C next year. But if he's still here, I mean.
1: Well, that's the big if. Yeah. First of all, you're saying if. Yeah. And I would say no. I don't think he can come back and be the C. No, I don't think so.
0: I'm going to guess there's some Red Wings listening to us right now because they're just as interested in this fallout. And those guys are either laughing at my possibility that he could be back, or they're going, yeah, dude, fans don't understand.
1: I think each sport is unique with what that brotherhood is. I tend to think hockey players are really tight with each other.
0: Yeah.
1: And I think that if you've got somebody that asks out of a situation, that's really hard to come back from. I just do. And
0: I don't disagree. I don't think it's going to be easy.
1: I think it's difficult in any sport, but I think in hockey in particular, I think it's different. There's such a pay disparity with hockey and the other three sports. I mean, the highest paid player in the NHL just gets signed to an offer sheet of $18 million a season, which he probably doesn't deserve because he's done very little in his career to this point to get $18 million a year. And yet that's laughable by NBA standards, by baseball standards, and by NFL standards. You know, it's different, and the money situation is all part of it. And this is tough. It's tough to swallow all around. If you're going to somehow try to find a way to reconcile with Dylan Larkin, then you're going to have to go to the other leaders of this team and talk to them and see what they think. You know, everybody seems to think that Mo Sider is the obvious choice to wear the C in the future. Okay, well, talk to Mo. What does Mo think about this? Because you know what? It's your team. If you think it's Mo Sider's team now, then you've got to talk to Mo and see what he thinks. Because you have to start at the top. If Mo would be on board with bringing Larkin back, then he's going to have to do the sell job to the rest of the team, and you'll really see where leadership is.
0: Let's go to Chuck next on 97.1. Hello, Chuck.
1: Hey, Chuck. Yeah, Chuck.
2: And then of course you got to double everything because you got to get enough to soak it. It is.
0: Chuck,
2: awesome.
0: You're on the air, buddy.
2: It's the sugar and the apple juice and the tang of the soy sauce. And then you do your little salt.
0: This is fantastic, Chuck.
1: I'm afraid. Let it marinate
2: for hours.
0: Sounds really good.
1: He's doing ribs?
0: I don't know.
3: Someone's cooking
1: today.
3: Think he's
1: smoking some ribs?
0: Yeah, I guess so. Did Chuck call up to give us a recipe? Do you think he was? Feedback coming into the Carson Anderson inbox. John in Detroit, a fan in Nebraska. Is it possible that Larkin wouldn't work with Yzerman anymore, but would try with a different GM? Yes.
1: It's possible.
0: Absolutely. I don't think I've read this one yet. From an unnamed texter, what a letdown this era was for the Wings. Hometown kid becomes captain. Steve Yzerman comes back. All for it just to end like this. Next chapter, I guess. I'm hardly excited, though.
1: Yeah, it's very disappointing.
0: Yeah, these are hard. The marriage seems to make so much sense to put a legend in charge or have a hometown kid. But it also can make things uncomfortable. And we've seen this before. You used to sit in on Alan Trammell post-game meetings with the media.

0: when the Tigers were awful.
1: Yep.
0: Those got tough and uncomfortable.
1: Yeah. Tram on more than one occasion was sitting at his desk, and you got the media all around him, and there'd be a tough question, and Tram's answer was, "Hey, you know, I wish I could," and he'd pull open a drawer. "I wish I had the answer right here, but you know what? It's just baseball. Mm-hmm. You know, these things happen." And in some respects, he was 100% on. In other respects, well, maybe not so much. But you know, it's tough. It's tough when you're a legend and you come back to the team to take over in some capacity like that. And obviously, the Trammell seasons were not good.
0: Nope.
1: The Joe Dumars stuff was great until it wasn't, and unfortunately now Joe's, you know, it's like he wants nothing to do with the Pistons organization. At least that's the way it looks, because he's been asked to come back for certain things and he hasn't. And now Steve Yzerman. But at least with Yzerman, he's going to stay with the organization, and I'm glad he's staying with the organization.
0: I hope
1: we'll see
0: someday,
1: for how long.
0: Yeah, I hope that someday he can be part of the Red Wings winning again, and can be re-embraced as a legend. Like, he was a legend here and still is a legend here. The GM thing didn't work. But
1: what does this mean for the people that worked under Steve Yzerman? What does this mean for Chris Draper? What does this mean for Kirk Maltby? What does it mean for the other scouting staff members? There's a lot to unpack here still this summer.
0: More of your phone calls and feedback coming up. It's Carson Anderson, 248-539-9797-971.
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5: It's a hot one here in downtown Detroit, but it hasn't slowed those kids down, man. They're they're out there running hard. The first thing I thought of as a parent is they're going to nap later. And they're out there on that turf, too. Obviously,
6: there's an afternoon session, too.
5: I know. That's the older kids.
6: Those poor kids.
5: No, they're going to have nothing but fun. There's a lot of water breaks. A lot of water breaks.
6: Hydration breaks?
5: Yes. In the meantime, yeah, so they can run commercials. No, the reaction's pouring in today with the news regarding Steve Yzerman. And I opened the show with two theories. And one is that at this point, since Larkin hasn't been traded, discussions with Larkin's camp evolved to the point where Larkin said, well, I'd consider coming back, but I don't want to play for Yzerman. And I think that is a possibility. And given the fact that it's becoming clear that Dylan Larkin is a far more coveted asset in the NHL, given the production, which he might not be a superstar, but look what guys that put up his numbers get now in the open market. And he signed for 5 more years at $8.5 million. And I'm going to bet that maybe 24 teams called and were interested in Dylan Larkin. But Larkin had his short list.
6: His precious list.
5: And because the Red Wings are at a point where we don't want to get rid of this guy, yeah, let's keep him. And Yzerman wasn't willing to make a bad deal. And I'm glad he wouldn't do that. But I think that could have happened. The second theory I have, and again, most of it's based upon why the timing, why now, why on July 15th when the off season is half to three quarters of the way done, why would you do it now? The other theory I have, and I think this one might be more likely, is that what Steve Yzerman, his goals in a trade, which were published, he didn't want future assets. He wanted a hockey for hockey trade. We had heard that he asked for Matt Boldy from Minnesota. We had seen the rumors that maybe Jason Robertson could be a deal that could get it. There was one more.
6: Wyatt Johnston was the other player, yes, from Dallas.
5: Okay, so you hear these names, right? And everybody's reporting he doesn't want future assets. And why does he not want future assets? Because he needs to win now. But the Red Wings, and again, this goes back to beginning of this offseason when this was going down and we kind of gotten to the point, okay, let's be fair. Yzerman shouldn't be making this call. They should have moved on. But it's because the best offers for the organization that were coming in were all draft picks and prospects. And that they're good packages of draft picks and prospects, but Yzerman was saying no because his goals were in conflict with the organization's goals. It doesn't make sense than to have this marriage together, and they realized Yzerman wasn't going to be able to accomplish what he wanted to and get a hockey-for-hockey trade done, so they just made the move now to have somebody else because they're going to move – I think they're going to move Larkin now. What we're going to see back is certainly not a win-now package of returning players and assets.
6: And what sucks about this whole thing is that I think it's poisoning the well a little bit for what Red Wing fans – the expectations are here.
5: Yep.
6: It's because Larkin has his list of four teams. If this were open to everybody, the Red Wings would have had a deal done by now.

0: and it would have been a spectacular deal because you're letting everybody bid on the process. But he's got his no-trade clause, and he's exercising it, as is his right to exercise it. But he's the one that asked for the trade in the first place. So that's really what riles me up about this whole situation, is that he asked to leave, and he's really not willing to bend on the number of teams that he's willing to go to. And that sucks, because there's no question in my mind that there is a deal out there to be had with Utah or some other team, San Jose or whoever it is, that they could get players that would help the team now and get assets for the future, because then everybody gets involved and they have to up their price, right? This is, in some respects, it's like when you found out the Luka Doncic trade to the Lakers, and we're all like, that was it?
1: Yeah.
0: Wait a minute. You only traded with L.A.? Had you opened it up to everybody in the NBA, you would have gotten a haul, but they didn't. So this is the same thing. Unfortunately for Heisman, though, it wasn't that they didn't. It was that they're handcuffed and they can't because of the precious list.
1: All right, let's get to your phone calls. 248-539-9797. Matt is on a cell and next here on 97.1. Hello, Matt.
2: Hey, good afternoon, guys. So, to me, Heisman being gone, best news I've gotten all this year. You know, good, he'll still be advising on the team. Good for him. I just don't think he's a good GM. As far as Larkin, if he stays, I think it'll be up to the new coach to repair the relationship. And then I wanted to ask you guys something. So this is not verifiable because it's on social media, but I saw, like, all this morning a bunch of posts where Dallas is proposing a trade to the Red Wings for Jason Robertson, and it said unnamed prospects for Larkin and DeBrincat. Now, is that a good deal, or would you advise against that?
0: I mean, that's a lot to give. Giving up DeBrincat, I mean, that's the next step, right? Because he's a free agent after the season, and you'd want – I love Alex DeBrincat. I think he's everything that we'd love in a Detroit athlete. And if the trade – if you're trading two all-star players like that to get Jason Robertson in futures, I don't know if that's something I love.
1: Two things about this. One is I still don't know why Robertson would sign here if he turned down 8 years at $15 million a year in Seattle. Didn't he turn down a trade to St. Louis? And now...
0: So why come to Detroit, if they're going to take away their two best players?
1: And two is, it depends hugely on what the assets are, right? I need to know they're getting.
2: Again, like, I agree with you guys. It's just, again, this is on social media, so nothing's verified, and I don't trust it until it happens. But I just kept seeing it all this morning on my Facebook.
0: There was reporting yesterday that Dallas and Detroit, and this is actually from over the weekend, that Dallas and Detroit could work out a deal that included Robertson for Larkin, but that likely Detroit would have to give up something more than Larkin to acquire him, and then, of course, you're talking about the money it takes to sign Jason Robertson, and if you're looking at $15 million a year as a baseline, okay, you know, that's a lot. This is what sucks about this whole thing, is that personally, Doug, I think that what Eiserman's real plan was he expected this to be a playoff team by now, and that he was stockpiling money, war-chesting money,
1: right,
0: to go into next year's free agent market to get the giant piece, to make the big splash when you've got an incredible amount of high-caliber free agents that could be available next year, provided they don't sign extensions. But there's a major class next offseason. And things have gotten derailed over the last couple of years because they haven't made the playoffs. So now it's no longer an attractive opportunity to come to Detroit, because you wouldn't be going to the playoff team, Detroit. You're going to a team that's perhaps rebuilding again. And if you're going to trade DeBrincat, you're really rebuilding.
1: There is some attraction here that somebody in the league told me about this morning. But we'll get to that coming up at 11:20. It's about what happens next here, and we will get to that again at 11:20, but we promise we knocked down some calls. Toots in Utica, you're next. Hello, Toots.
3: Hey, guys. Great to talk with you. I was calling to counterpoint the Quinn Hughes stuff, and I know that a lot of the prevailing sentiment is he didn't make that deal because he couldn't guarantee Quinn Hughes would stay. Well, to me, that's an indictment on what Steve Eisenman is able to do and what kind of pull that he's got with some of these guys, or what the –

0: what the temperature is with some of the players with him, because Bill Guerin's over here whispering in Larkin's ear, it seems like, all the time, like, come over here, we'll get Quinn Hughes. Then he makes that move. There's all this turmoil. You know, I think if Yzerman makes that Quinn Hughes move, I don't think any of this is happening. I think the whole temperature from the fan base and everyone else would be totally different if he makes that Quinn Hughes move.
1: I think you're right. But again, are they going to sign to an extension?
0: Well, that's my point, is he can't maneuver an agreement between these guys who want to play together in an original six franchise. You're this tenured GM that's won championships, but he can't seem to broker a deal to bring a superstar to a city that he wants to play in, and also in doing so, keeping his superstar happy. And then
1: what does that have to do with an extension? It's not about brokering a deal. He could have gotten a deal done if he wanted to give up, say, Edvinson and all the prospects they wanted.
2: Well, when he's saying a deal, I think the caller's talking about a deal on a contract. You're talking about a deal on a trade. I think you guys are talking about two different things.
1: Well, I mean,
2: Toots, are you still there? Do we move on from Toots? Okay, sorry, we're good.
1: Yeah, because Quinn Hughes is likely to get $18 million a year now.
2: Yeah, look,
1: if they had traded for him last year or last season and given up all the assets possible, would they have been able to get a long-term extension done with him that would be nowhere near 18? Maybe, because the 18 number gets thrown out there now that that Carlson has signed his deal.
2: We'll get to more of your phone calls coming up. I did get some feedback about something that's working in our favor here in Detroit, and we will get to that today at 11:20. Plus, Max Boltman of The Athletic. Did we confirm that, Kang? My apologies. I should have done this off the air, but
3: no,
2: I think we got him
3: 12:15.
2: At 12:15. Perfect. We will talk to him at 12:15. It's Carson Anderson, 97.1.
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15: Carson Anderson, 248-539-9797. Let's get back to your phone calls. Chuck is next. Hello, Chuck.
16: Hi, how are you?
15: What's up, Chuck?
16: Just a quick idea. Tampa Bay's lost 4 years in a row in the first round. Head coach, even though I don't like him, is a good coach. It would be a promotion for him, and he knows Stevie. Just your thoughts.
15: What's John Cooper for GM?
17: John Cooper?
16: Yeah. It would be a promotion.
15: I mean,
16: he's young.
15: I've heard worse ideas. I don't know if he'd see it as a promotion.
16: Well, I mean, look.
15: Yeah, he's got, there's a difference between a coach and GM. You might not want to be a GM.
16: I mean, if you go to the old guys, if you go with guys like Hitchcock, people are going to say he's too old, can't relate. You go to the guy that just coached Vegas and then he left. He's too old, won't be able to relate. This guy's young. Maybe he would be relating. He knows Stevie, and it would be a promotion.
17: Well, he's younger. I don't know if I would say he's young. And Doug's right. I mean, who knows what his aspirations are, if he wants to be a GM or not. And maybe he feels like he's got unfinished business in Tampa. I don't know. Do you want to go back to the Tampa well? If you were talking about making John Cooper a coach of the Red Wings, I'd be all about
15: know, right,
17: it. Yeah. GM, I don't know.
15: Yeah. I mean, it's an interesting idea. So here's the one thing about it. Again, reaching out to people this morning and trying to get some reaction from people in the game. I'd mentioned that, you know, I ran my theories, one of two things. Larkin said, okay, I'm not getting you. I know you're not getting a trade offer. Would I come back if Eisman still isn't here? Yes. I think that's one theory. The other is that what Eisman wanted out of a trade was in direct conflict of what they could get. And what they could get was mostly future assets. And what they were, the offers they were, that's what the offers they were getting. And he wanted a hockey trade. And so they moved on, and we'll get a new GM who can accept future assets in a deal that, for Larkin, that makes sense for the Red Wings. And Eisman wasn't going to do that because he had to win now. And those are two different motivations. But same source told me, this is an attractive job. This is an attractive job because of cap space, because of a chance to shape your own roster, and as he put it, a very good prospect pool.
17: Yeah, that's
15: so that's what it's considered. People think they can win here.
17: People think that there is a good set of prospects for the Red Wings, that they're consistently rated in the top 10 overall of prospects, but they're just that still. They're prospects, and you know, maybe it takes somebody else, a new face to come in and trust players to come in as 19-year-olds or 20-year-olds instead of letting them marinate for a few years. We'll

0: We'll see what the case is when they get to training camp. But there's a lot of questions for sure about this. And the first one's going to be, you know, are they going to be able to hire somebody quickly in the next couple of weeks? Or is this something that's going to take all through the summer? And does that kind of leave the head coach, Todd McClellan, in limbo? And what does this mean for the Larkin situation?
1: I think everybody's in limbo.
0: Yeah, everybody's in limbo. Yeah, right?
1: How long? Let's go to Glenn on a cell next here on 97.1. Hello, Glenn.
2: Good morning, guys. How you doing?
1: Good, Glenn.
2: Days like today make me glad I don't work in a pizzeria anymore, man.
1: Oh, right.
2: Definitely be a hot one in there. But my opinion is Dylan Larkin should never have been captain in the first place. The only reason he became captain is he was the best player on a bad team. I think he's a crybaby, a puck hog, a squatter, and I don't think he's a leader at all. You know,
1: why do you think he's coveted around the league?
2: Well, you know, he's one of the top 15 centers, top 20 centers, you know? But he's not a number one center, man.
1: If he's one of the top 15, by definition, I think he would be indeed one of the a number one center.
2: I don't know. I guess maybe if you look at it from that point of view, but he just doesn't seem to have
0: I don't think a guy who hasn't scored 40 goals in a season is a puck hog. I think you saw him play in the international stage with Team USA, and he looked great. I mean, he's exactly the kind of player that you want. There was some sort of disconnect with Steve Yzerman and Dylan Larkin.
1: Look, he has flaws, don't get me wrong.
0: Yeah.
1: But I found that the market for Larkin appears to be quite strong. I think the respect for Dylan Larkin around this league, for whatever he is, and I don't mind people that say he's not one of the top centers in the league, but whatever, given his contract and his production.
0: Every team in the league would want to add Dylan Larkin to their team.
1: At that price,
0: yes,
1: especially.
0: Particularly at that price. So, but it's not easy when you're only given four teams to work with, and those four teams don't necessarily have the assets. Those four teams are killing themselves trying to create more assets so they can get them. Minnesota would absolutely die to get Dylan Larkin.
1: It feels like it, doesn't it?
0: Yeah, but they just don't have it. They don't have the players.
1: I'm not. Again, he's not flawless, but I think in my opinion, he's not as bad as the caller implied. Although when the caller was asked to define him, he defined him as, I don't know, if he's one of the top 15 centers in the league, by definition, wouldn't that make you a number one center?
0: If you're a top 30 center, you're a
1: right. Hussein is next on 97.1. Hello, Hussein.
3: Hey, gentlemen. How's it going?
1: Good.
3: Real quick, with Yzerman and his ask of the top player for every team that Larkin put on the table for him, I think it was just because it was so preposterous and Larkin not being reasonable with him that he was making these asks. And believe me, I'm not a Yzerman fan in terms of the GM role. I've wanted him out. I kind of want Larkin out too. But I think that's where his head was at the whole time, being like, well, you're not giving me any options here. Okay, you want to go play with your friends. This is what I'll do here for you. And then in terms of Larkin coming back to the team, I really think it just depends on the temperature of the room. How do the teammates also perceive Yzerman? Are they more on the Larkin camp?
1: Right. That's a valid point. Hussein, that hasn't been brought up yet. Because Larkin might be speaking for the – he's not speaking at all. Let's be clear here. But if we're talking a lot of hypotheticals here, if he wanted out because of Yzerman, he might have wanted out because the room might not believe in Yzerman. It's a valid thing to bring up, Hussein, and it hasn't been brought up yet. And that might make it more possible that he could be back here.
0: The room might not believe in Larkin.
1: They might not. It might be a bridge that's burned, but the temperature in the room is really important here. And Hussein, that's a really good point.
3: Let me go. Just a quick question here. Do you guys think that the owner Illich, or you know, his right hand man or whoever it is, went behind Yzerman to discuss with the team how their feelings are of Yzerman and what they are or what the issues are? At least recently?
0: I don't know. I mean, I would have to believe they have a pretty good idea of what the feelings are. But I don't know. I mean, if I were the owner of the team and I saw that the team captain asked

0: be traded, I'd probably want to do some investigating in that.
1: Yeah, I'm not going to blow smoke up your channel and say I know. Maybe it's a question we could ask Max Bultman next hour. He covers a team. He's around him more. He'll have a better sense for if that's true. It's certainly possible. Hey, why does my captain want out? I got to do a little recon mission here and see what's going on in that room. But, yeah, it's possible, Hussein. Tony is next on 97.1. Hello, Tony.
2: Hey, guys. How you doing?
0: Okay. All right, Tony.
2: So here's the deal. Larkin didn't ask. I personally think it goes back to when Larkin commented about adding to the team a year or two ago. And they were close. They were within a couple points of making the playoffs. And then if you add on to the fact that Larkin's been a pinata for 5 years without getting people to have his back, I think that kind of set it in thing. And everybody was shocked that Yzerman wasn't fired after the season. And I think that just tipped Larkin over and said, man, I can't do this again. My whole 20s have been wasted. It's bad enough we're losing. But here's a guy that got knocked out for 5 minutes on the ice, and only one guy had his back. The rest of the team was looking for nickels on the ice. They didn't do anything. And management didn't do anything, and the coach didn't do anything about, hey, we win, lose, or draw, we got to protect each other. That doesn't happen. I mean, we don't get the reputation of the softest team in the league by accident.
1: It's an interesting theory. I'm not saying you're wrong. You're connecting a lot of dots. You're coming up with a theory, and it could be right, but
0: I think a lot of it's right. I think, or even factual, right? There's no question there was acrimony between the two after the season, when Larkin said that, yeah, we wanted to add, but we didn't add. But it goes both ways. They didn't add, and you guys didn't perform well enough down the stretch. It was on the players, and the players didn't win games when they had to. And when you miss out by a point, or you miss out because of a tiebreaker situation, I mean, that's on the players. As much as you want to say, okay, adding one more player to the mix at the deadline could have helped this team ensure a playoff spot, maybe, yeah. But if you had won one more game as a team, that would have done it too. As far as the team not sticking up for him as much, yeah, I think that bothers a lot of people. You know, there were a lot of moments out there where, you know, Larkin getting cross-checked in the neck and there aren't enough people standing up for him. And, you know, had that happened to Steve Yzerman in his day, there'd be blood all over the ice.
1: All right, feedback coming in. A couple that agree with me and a couple that don't. The best interest of the organization was to trade for high picks. It was best for Steve to have the Wings make the playoffs. It's from an unnamed texter, and that's what I was getting at a little bit earlier this hour. Eric at a shop, I think Doug nailed it. You're going to get picks and a lesser player or two for Larkin, not the deal Yzerman wanted. Larkin can't come back, makes him look like he got Steve fired. They both need to and will go. I don't know if I'm not sure about the second part. Could be. And then there's this one that doesn't agree with me. I'm sorry, being business-oriented is just a nice way to say you have no people skills. And you have to have that in any good business. Perhaps the number one consideration in any transaction is the people skills. I just finished a book called The Boys of Winter. And it was about the 1980 U.S. Olympic hockey team. The man on the planet that had the worst people skills was named Herb Brooks, yep, who got the job done. Now, I'm not saying that being a cold, maybe standoffish leader is the way you should go. But it worked for some people that don't want to get close to people. And Brooks admitted this. He didn't want to get close to people because it made his job harder. He had to be emotionless. And he wanted to be the enemy to the players. He got the most out of them that way. Now, I'm not saying, again, that everybody's going to do it that way. But that's just an example of a way why it can work for some people.
0: Yeah, and there's a difference maybe between coaching and being a GM, although effectively I guess
1: that he was both
0: the GM of that Olympic hockey team. He was in charge of deciding who was going to make the roster. But then he also made sure that his assistant coaches were the opposite?
1: A bit, yes.
0: That they were go-betweens.
1: Coach Patrick and, quite frankly, the whole staff.
0: Yeah, so

0: Craig Patrick was the assistant.
1: A little bit different. I don't know if the general manager should even have a whole lot of contact with the players in the first place, because he's the general manager.
0: Now, he's dealing with other general managers, too, and that's where those people's skills can become useful. But 248-539-9797, it's Carson Anderson, 97.1.
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1: The sudden Senate shakeup threatens to slam the brakes on farm aid and E15. I'm CJ Miller, and this is Michigan Ag Today News. President Trump's $10 billion farm aid package, which was tacked onto a critical Iran war supplemental bill, was poised to finally deliver year-round E15. But with Lindsey Graham's sudden passing last weekend and Mitch McConnell's ongoing medical leave, the legislation to provide a major lifeline for American farmers may now face an even steeper uphill battle. Before the news of Graham's passing hit Capitol Hill on Sunday, Senate Ag Chairman John Bozeman admitted the battle for E15 was already facing a messy jurisdictional fight.
2: The reality is this is not in our portfolio. It's in the Environment Public Works.
1: And that committee is chaired by Shelley Moore Capito, who says she's very much in favor of the E15 bill. But the political landscape has fundamentally shifted, and many farmers cannot afford to wait for Washington to sort out its leadership vacuum. Senator Bozeman insists that despite the recent challenges, Congress must find a way forward.
2: It's one of those things that we simply have to get done. And this is something that lots of people have been working on for many, many years.
1: And those many years have brought U.S. producers to a breaking point. With global trade tensions and sinking commodity prices, Bozeman warns that opening up domestic markets for biofuels is no longer optional. It's a matter of survival.
2: I think Congress realizes how difficult it is in farm country right now and how, in order to strengthen our markets, we have to look at domestic use of our product. And certainly ethanol, E15, the same is true of diesel with soy.
1: With midterms closing in and leadership seats empty, legislation providing a vital lifeline for American farmers may now be facing a much more difficult road ahead.
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5: Sunny, warm, and dry over the state of Michigan again today. I'm Chief Meteorologist Ryan Martin with that Michigan Farm Forecast. We are rain-free today, rain-free tomorrow. We are warm, we are humid. Some of us don't like how it feels outside very much, but it doesn't matter whether we like it or not. Dew points are elevated. We go into Friday, clouds developing and thickening quickly. Now, that's the one thing we will see influencing weather over the next couple of days, maybe cutting a few degrees off our daytime highs. We are seeing a massive surge of wildfire smoke coming out of Canada, across the UP, across the Lake Superior area, right down into the state of Michigan, the eastern Corn Belt in general. So that's something you'll notice, and that probably allows us to cool off a bit into Friday as well when we see some scattered showers and thunderstorms. Scattered showers through the day, overnight, Friday night into Saturday, that's when thunderstorms, bigger thunderstorms, can pop up farther north. Saturday afternoon, we drive back down again. Sunday looks nice. Monday starts with sunshine before showers and storms come back in the afternoon, overnight into early Tuesday. Then we are cooler and drier for a large part of the rest of next week. We are also staying that way through the start of the weekend. Showers and storms coming back the 26th into the 27th. And that week, to finish the month, may have more moisture than any of the others before it. I'm meteorologist Ryan Martin.
1: A major shift in farmland ownership is quietly unfolding across rural America, and it could reshape how farmers rent ground for years to come. While much attention is focused on the aging American farmer, USDA says an even bigger transition may be happening among the people who own the land. Nearly 40% of U.S. farmland is rented, and almost 80% of those acres are owned by non-operating landlords, many of whom are 75 years of age or older. And as those landlords pass their farmland to their heirs, trusts, and estates, experts say much of that ground won't be sold. It will simply change hands.

0: on paper. 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
3: Now let us geek out here a little bit. What is your favorite moment from playing basketball at Michigan, where you worked your way into a lineup with the Fab Five? What was your favorite moment?
2: First one is the opportunity to put on the jersey. So, you know, as a walk-on, you don't even know if you're traveling, to actually see laid out Hunter 31
3: right
2: on my jersey. I mean, that was a dream fulfilled. And then just, you know, getting to the Final Four, that whole run, it's just 3 weeks of madness, you know, literally, where, you know, people are outside the hotel room. You just got everybody congregate, and you realize, man, Chris Webber, Jalen Rose, Juwan Howard. For me, as a walk-on that didn't really have a chance to be the captain with those teams, making things happen, I mean, it was just pure joy, wonderful experience, wonderful opportunity.
4: You know, building those relationships as you were in college and certainly guys you came up with in through high school, have you been able to reach out to some of those guys and get them involved in this? And is that something that's going to happen in the future, too?
2: Yeah, absolutely. Yeah, Jalen does a lot of his events, you know, for Jalen Rose Academy. So they host their athletics banquet, a lot of things they do here. Been in touch with Chris Webber. What's cool is those guys were PAL kids as well. So they grew up playing AAU at 1300 Bovian with PAL. So there's good connections, and they're always looking for additional ways to, you know, get them back and have them help out, because they got hearts for kids. You know, they played, had amazing professional careers, but they have a heart for the city, a heart for giving back, and a heart for kids.
3: What do you think? Do you think Freddie still got game, Scott?
5: I mean, I saw him walking around.
3: Oh, look, he's ready.
5: I think he could back some people down. I think he's got a spin move.
3: All right.
5: I think there's something still left there.
3: Freddie, thanks for stopping by.
2: Yeah, appreciate it. Thank you, guys.
3: There he is. The president of PAL, Freddie Hunter, puts on this youth sports combine. 248-539-9797. We got breaking news today. Steve Yzerman is no longer the GM of the Detroit Red Wings. And as you take a look at this situation, well, a lot of reaction coming in. Why now is probably the biggest debate point we've had, and most of it is centered around perhaps frustrations and the inability to get a Dylan Larkin deal done the way the Red Wings wanted as opposed to what Yzerman wanted, but there feels like there's a lot of moving parts here. He will stay within the organization as part of the team that works with Chris Illich ownership, but certainly reaction flowing in, and our phone lines are packed, so we want to get to the people. A couple texts to get caught up on from an unnamed texter. When you think about the excitement and how high the positivity was when Yzerman was first hired as GM, has there ever been more disappointing GM in Red Wing history? For me, never. I don't know, man. I mean,
4: they were called the dead things.
3: Yeah.
4: So, I think there was a period that was infinitely worse than what we've gone through here. This was tough.
3: For you, you can label it however you want. Yeah. I tend to not just like throw labels on things that how awful they are. It didn't work out, man. I mean, it's tough reality of seeing a legend struggle.
4: I really think that had they made the playoffs, even if they just barely gotten in, which would have been the case the last 2 years, if they just barely gotten in, I think it would have made a world of difference, because it's kind of proof of concept of what he was trying to do, build through the draft, make some smart acquisitions, and I really think he was stockpiling money for next year's free agent market. And I think, you know, a lot of people, I've been asked by people whether or not they think that did the game just pass him by? Was this an era of hockey he doesn't understand? And I think the exact opposite. I think he absolutely understands it and wants to work with the cap to his advantage and was poised to do so, but things just moved too slowly and things had to change.
3: It's interesting. I had an interaction with a coach that has responded who told me, former head coach, told me he thinks Yzerman is struggling mostly because of the way players are running.

0: Well, that's a whole
1: And it's not about the on-ice stuff as much as it is the off-ice stuff that he has not had done a great job, perhaps, of adapting to.
0: Well, no trade clauses are part of the off-ice.
1: It's an interesting theory. 248-539-9797. We talk to the people coming up. It is Carson Anderson here on 97.1.
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3: You know, Doug.
4: Yeah, I do know.
3: This will give you a little insight to how hot it is out here, how warm it is. I was offered a Coney dog about a half an hour ago.
4: Yeah.
3: I said, no, thank you.
4: Wow.
3: Yeah, that happened.
4: My man.
3: That happened.
4: Interestingly, I was not offered.
3: The person looked at me and said, I'd ask him, but I know better.
4: That's funny. Let's get back to the people on this day. If you're just joining us and haven't heard, Steve Eisenman out as GM announced this morning. We've got a bunch of theories as to why, and certainly why the timing is probably the most intriguing part of this. But he's still going to retain a role in the organization, but will no longer be the director of hockey operations. Let's go to Rodney in Westland. You are next on 97.1. Hello, Rodney.
5: How you doing, gentlemen? And I am right, gentlemen. Hey, I got two comments to make, and I hope the last comment is going to be about the huge trade that didn't happen. Chris Illich kind of surprised me. But the only thing that is this will work if Eisenman has nothing to do with the decisions and the hockey operations, and they need the anyone they bring in is going to need to be free and clear any Eisenman people still in the organization. They need to get rid of Draper and Malfi and any people that still are connected with Eisenman for the new GM or whoever they bring in to have what effect. Now, the next thing I want to talk about, let me ask you this.
4: What if the new guy wants to keep one of them or anybody?
5: Well, that'll be up to him then. That'll be up to him.
4: Okay.
3: Yeah, okay, so if you're saying they shouldn't have an edict that you have to hang on to these people, I understand.
4: I think everybody would agree with that, yes.
3: Let them select their own staff.
4: Yeah, let them select.
5: Yeah, in other words, for it to work. And I've been whispering into other people's ears. It's almost like he's not going to be leaving. Now, I want to get back to the news thing, like the other caller said. Go ahead. The other caller.
4: No, I just can't imagine that's the case.
5: Okay, well, Hughes, if he came here, Eisenman should have went for it because I would have traded, what's his name, the defenseman for him in a heartbeat?
3: Everson,
5: yeah. I would have got Hughes instead of Everson in a heartbeat. So you telling me that Larkin or if Eisenman at the time could have talked Hughes into signing an extension?
3: How much money would you have been willing to go on an extension?
5: It all depends. It depends.
3: I'll throw this at you. If it cost you $18 million a season, would you have done it?
5: Maybe not have cost you $18 million.
3: What if it did?
5: We'll never know. That's the going rate right now.
4: Like you think about why did he say no to the trade? First of all, I'm sure it was Evanson plus.
3: Oh, it was. It was all those things that we talked about before. Whether it was first round draft capital, players that were in the system. With addition to maybe a Marco Casper, and then you're going to throw on Edmondson at the end of it. I mean, you're talking about a serious haul, like what would be the equivalent of maybe 5 first-round picks.
4: I'm not mad at Rodney. I agree. I would have loved to have seen Quinn Hughes where the only thing that it cost him at the NHL level was Edmondson, okay? And the question is, how much more would it have cost? And we don't know the answer to that question. And we don't know if Larkin could have talked him into signing here or he would have signed here. It's probably, though, probably.

0: you know, the defense, and he's dynamic, and I love Quinn Hughes, but is Quinn Hughes going to, you know, add to the forward goal total?
1: Well, I mean, in some ways.
0: I'm just saying there's a risk. It's not so much a slam dunk, I think, that everybody wants to say. I mean, it's door number two. So door number two looks better than doing nothing or just adding Justin Falk. And Justin Falk is fine, but that's the other thing you have to take in mind. If you sign Quinn Hughes, you're not adding Justin Falk, so and you're subtracting Simon Edmundson. How much does that make your overall defense better or worse?
1: I think, though, the argument that they would have been better off trading for Quinn Hughes in the end for this era of Red Wing hockey would have been better. Maybe long-term it wouldn't have been, and since we are where we are, maybe we'll be happy they didn't. I would love to know someday what the ask from Vancouver was. That's always the thing of what was the ask? And the ask might have more people going, oh, okay, I wouldn't have done that. What was the ask for Quinn Hughes as far as a contract? 248-539-9797. Let's go to Ned in Oxford. Hello, Ned.
2: Hey, Doug Gator. All I want you boys doing, no chili dogs, Doug, Gator. Just strictly bottles of water, all right?
0: Yeah,
1: that's always kind of what we're doing.
0: Trust me.
1: A little iced tea.
2: I want to make a quick comment. I think that we know that Steve Yzerman is in love with growing the system and the farm system and that aspect of it. And I think I would have liked to see more from the, you know, RedWings.com article this morning that explained more of what capacity Yzerman was going to stay with the team. Now, saying all that, I want to throw a name out there that I have thought for a long time would make a great GM, and that's Vaughn Karp, and he's with Vegas Golden Knights. He's the current assistant GM and director of player personnel. And I think if anybody deserves a shot, I think that bringing him over with what he's done with McCrimmon and the short success that Vegas has experienced, I think he can bring that aspect to the Red Wings. And then depending on where, what Yzerman's capacity is, what Ilitch wants to do, if it was what you guys were just talking about, where Yzerman was so in love with his guys that he couldn't make the big splash move, does this GM bring in, does a new GM bring in the ability to make that splash move? So that's kind of my food for thought on this. I'm interested to hear what you guys think about.
1: I don't hate it.
2: You know, what capacity he is in and who the next GM will be.
0: Look, I think it's smart to look at good organizations and see who's available there and what roles they played there. So go ahead and, you know, shake that tree. And if it makes sense, yeah, I don't have any problem with that. If that makes sense, that's a place I'd look at. I'd look at Vegas 100%. Look at Vegas. You look at Florida. You know, you look at Carolina. You look at teams that have been perennially really good. And I hope that they're going to take a look at all that. I think another one of the things that hurt this Red Wing team over the last couple of years, when you talk about Steve Yzerman liking his prospects or loving his own prospects, I think there's truth to that. But I also think that it gets dashed, unfortunately. He doesn't get to see it because guys got hurt. Nate Danielson was hurt most of last year, hardly got a chance to see him play. You had Carter Mazur, who got hurt on his first shift as a Red Wing, you know, and missed a lot of the next year, too. So, you know, there's a couple of guys that you like to see, and they weren't there. And I think they had high hopes for Kosa, but they never gave him the opportunity. But maybe they didn't give the opportunity because they didn't think he had it. And that was, you know, a missed pick. So, and they've got players they got to make decisions on right now if they're going to bring back.
1: Let's go to Mike in Livonia next on 97.1. Hello, Mike.
3: Hey, good afternoon, guys.
1: What's up?
3: You know, when Yzerman was in Tampa, their scouting team hit home run after home run with Kucherov, Point, Vasilevsky, Palat. And I think they tried to model that here, almost like the Patriots era with the Lions, and it just didn't work out. They got Sider and Raymond. I want to call those home runs. They're very good players, but they hit multiple home runs.
0: I think you can call those home runs. Don't be afraid to say that. You got a point-a-game guy in Lucas Raymond who's, what, 23 years old, 22 years old? And you got Mo Sider who was a top five in the Norris Trophy voting? Those are home runs. But
1: the drafts, honestly, are paltry returns, especially outside of the top picks.
0: Yes.

0: Not a whole lot that they got later in the draft.
1: And I track this back to 2018, and there was a huge mistake made taking Zadina before Quinn Hughes. I think it was 5 and 6. And if you take Quinn Hughes in that spot, you have access to his brothers. And I think this franchise looks completely different with that one draft pick.
0: Yeah. Was that
2: Ken
0: Holland?
2: That was Ken Holland, yeah.
0: It wasn't Eisenberg.
1: Was that Holland? Okay. You know, my apologies there, but nonetheless.
2: All right, we're up against a break there, so I had to let you go. But, yeah, look, I mean, that didn't help. There's other examples of misses and a bunch of them in the Eisenman era as well. We've been talking about the draft for a while, and the returns haven't been there. Carson Anderson, 97.1.
3: Honey, did you invite the minions over?
4: Hello!
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15: All right, feedback coming in the Karsh and Anderson inbox to the breaking news, as you heard there in the update from Luke, that the Eisenman move has been made. Timing is peculiar. You don't see this a whole lot. It feels to me, Scott Anderson and everybody else, that like there has to be a correlation between the Dylan Larkin trade request, the lack of a trade being done, and maybe a reset because of that lack of a trade being done. I think there might be a conflict between what the GM says he wants, and by all reports he wanted a hockey for hockey trade where he got players that could play now. And my guess is that all the organization heard was that deals were being offered, but they were all for future assets, first round picks, and young prospects. Eisenman needed to win now. Organization best interest, those trades weren't being offered. They've decided to go separate directions. I suspect now the new GM will be able to then pull the trigger on a futures-based trade where you're getting assets and picks. The other thing might be that they've gotten to the point where Larkin said, okay, I might stay if Eisenman wasn't running the team. We may never know the truth on this, but those feel to me like what would be logical answers as to why this has happened now?
16: Well, I think it'll become obvious if Larkin ends up staying.
15: Yeah.
16: Then that would tell you a lot. But I think just trying to read between the lines and tea leaves and all that, it feels like something must have happened the last couple

0: weeks to change things up. And it might just be as simple as, you know, Eisman having a difference in philosophy, like saying, I want to wait. I'm going to hold out because right now dealing with four teams is ridiculous. These four teams aren't going to help us. I know there are players out there that we can trade for if he expands his list. We're going to hold out and wait for him to expand the list. And at some point, maybe Chris Ilitch said, yeah, you know what? We're not going to wait any longer. Let's just, I want to get something done. And then, you know, maybe they just mutually agree to change the situation and do it with a lot of class and dignity, which is, I think, what they did. You know, there's a lot of, okay, Eisman's able to save face, saying he loves the organization. There's Chris Ilitch being able to say, hey, we love Steve Eisman, all the contributions he made. But at the same time, Chris Ilitch is also able to say, you know what? We didn't get the results that we wanted to, nor that our fan base wanted to. So we need to do what's best for our organization, and this is what's best moving forward. We look forward to, you know, the process of selecting, you know, the next leader of this franchise.
1: We got an early call text saying, you know, this one of the reasons why this didn't work is Eisman has no people skills. I've made the comparison to Herb Brooks. We got this text. Doug, Herb Brooks was working with college kids. You can't coach that way with grown professionals. I hate to kill the myth. Half that team wasn't college kids. In 1980, half that team had been playing minor league hockey, some of them for a number of years.
0: Yeah, they weren't all 18 to 22-year-olds.
1: They weren't. There were some guys in their mid-20s, and I think one of them was like 26, 27. I think it might have been Buzz Schneider. But there was a lot of professional hockey players. The rules allowed, as long as you hadn't played in the NHL, some had put off NHL opportunities to play on this team. So there were some, there were definitely some pros in that group, but that was one of the great myths. But anyway, there's few exceptions like Brooks and maybe Bill Belichick, but damn, people skills in this business. But damn, got to have people skills in this business. And Stevie just didn't see to have him as a GM. Maybe not. I mean, one of the things you're running, you better win. Like, you're not, if you struggle in terms of that area, you better win. That's how you get accepted. Then you're considered just a recluse, but a genius.
0: Well, I don't know because I wasn't involved in any conversation Steve Eisman had with other GMs.
1: And that's true. But what we do know, well, I've had feedback that, yeah, he doesn't wrap a warm, fuzzy blanket around him. Eisman gets a majority of the blame, but Larkin is a second-line center on contenders. Has to be a first-line center here. The Red Wings lack enough talent, and ultimately that falls on Eisman, but enough of the Larkin glazing. Larkin's an asset. Larkin is an asset that is coveted in this league because of his contract. If you look what 30-goal scorers are getting on the open market, you're getting Larkin at way less than that with a lot of term left on the contract. It is a valuable player at that price, and you can build with him on the team. Do you need better players? Yes. And that does fall on Eisman. But I think what we've discovered is this player for this price is an incredibly coveted asset.
0: Dylan Larkin has extraordinary value both as a player and a contract.
1: Yep.
0: The contract only adds to it. Dylan Larkin is without question a top 15 center, and that's probably, you could probably pare it down even further. He's really freaking good. He really is. You may not have liked what we saw in 5-on-5 hockey after December. I'm not going to argue that. I think that's one of the reasons that you get frustrated if you're Steve Eisman and the rest of the organization. Like, your best player needs to show up. But, you know, there could be mitigating circumstances to why he wasn't as productive in the second part of the season. Injuries probably play a role in that. You have the whole the energy dump from the Olympic experience. There's lots that go into it. But that being said, he's still a really good player. And to try to... And the whole thing is stop the glazing of Dylan Larkin. I mean, I don't. What do you want to say? The guy's a point-a-game guy, a 30-goal scorer, but six times in his career, including each of the last 5 years. How about stop, you know, trying to completely character assassinate a guy who was a pretty good player?
1: Pretty good player. I don't know that we are overemphasizing it. I don't think anybody's saying he's one of the top players in the league. I am saying for what he is getting paid, and that matters because there's a cap. And what he does,
0: there's a lot of value.
1: Very, very valuable because you can do more things around him. The problem is they didn't do enough around him.
0: The other
1: Eisman did not do enough around him, and that is for hook or by crook. However, we got.

0: not here. We are here, and the draft didn't produce enough, or produce quickly enough, but it probably didn't produce enough. Additionally, he didn't do enough around him, whether it's his free agency signings, which are a little bit more easy to be critical of because you know pretty much what players sign their contracts for. Trades are a little bit harder because you don't know what the ask was.
1: But I think
0: he didn't do enough.
1: The biggest problem with seeing what his value really is in the league, the biggest problem is that he's got the precious list of four teams.
0: Yep.
1: If you expand that list, you'll see how valuable he is. And you would have all teams being sharks in the water trying to get at the chump.
0: Let's go to Wes in Schoolcraft. You're next on 97.1. Hello, Wes.
2: Hi, how are you doing today?
1: Okay. All right, Wes.
2: Yeah, I'd like to hear your guys' opinion as to would a new GM not want to come to Detroit because of all the turmoil? I'd like to hear what you guys think about a GM just says, I don't want to get in the middle of it.
0: So what I was told by somebody in the league, played in the league, now works in the league, is that this is a coveted job. Cap space, flexibility, prospect pool, he thinks this will be a coveted job. Now, there's probably other opinions out there, but Wes, I'll just go with what I was told. And I respect the person who gave me that opinion. Let's go to Mark on a cell. You're next on 97.1. Hello, Mark.
3: Hey, guys.
1: What's up? Mark.
3: My opinion, one of the reasons Yzerman failed is because of the people around him. You have to be as good as your people are, or your people have to be as good as you are. And unfortunately, that's not the case. You have Draper, you have Uri Fisher. Those guys have been in that organization since Ken Holland. And I think these guys are a victim of his demise. That's my
1: opinion. How do you know that those guys are the wrong guys?
3: How do I know that? I don't know that. I said that's my opinion.
1: Well, then why say it? If you don't know.
0: I mean, it could be. You know what? We'll ask Max Baltman. He's going to join us next if he thinks that's the case. If others around Yzerman let him down. I think Yzerman let Yzerman down. I think the reason Yzerman is gone is because of Yzerman's work. And you know, when this whole Larkin drama started, that's when I realized that's the breaking point. He shouldn't be the man making this trade. And I hate it, but it made sense that what he was going to need was in conflict with what he was going to get. And that they needed somebody who can make the best trade for the Red Wings, which was probably a long-term trade. Usually when you're a bad team trading a star player, you're getting future assets. That's almost always the case. It's not always the case, but it's almost always the case. So the idea that a bad team was trying to trade a player to a good team that wanted him, but that good team was going to give up players they're using now, was kind of a pipe dream. Hell of an effort. Sometimes those deals work out.
1: But it's also possible that maybe Steve Yzerman didn't lean on his guys enough.
0: 248-539-9797. 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

0: What's up? 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XOXOXO. 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You getting these texts? 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I miss you. Holla at your boy. Holla back. 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Are you at home? Where are you? What are you doing? OMG. You are making me mad. Are you with your ex? You better text me back. I'm waiting outside your house.
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4: The car, Scott Anderson at the corner ballpark, the U Sports Combine put on by the Police Athletic League. Afternoon session just getting set to get underway. But we continue on a day with huge breaking news. Steve Yzerman out as GM of the Detroit Red Wings. He will stay on at a consultant role. And we bring in an insider that covers this game and a guy that we've actually read forever. We've quoted him forever. And I don't think we've ever had him on the show. We were debating him. We don't think we have, right?
5: I don't know if we have.
4: Max Baltman of the Athletic. We've never had you on, right?
6: I don't think so, no, but it's good to be on with you guys.
4: Well, you do great work, and we've been silent fans, and we quote you and use your stuff all the time, but we wanted to get you on today. We don't do a ton of guests, but obviously it's a huge day. What was your reaction when you heard the news?
6: Surprised. I mean, I thought this was something that could happen, you know, in April when the season was ending, and, you know, obviously the way it ended for the third consecutive year ending in really similar fashion, that definitely seemed possible in April. But once the off season progressed to the point of, you know, May, and then, you know, he's running the draft, he runs free agency, certainly I had no expectation at that point that this was still even a possibility. So I was very surprised today, mainly at the timing of it. And I think that's one of the most interesting things about this is that, you know, materially what has changed since the end of the season is really just one big trade request from Dylan Larkin. Now, Steve Yzerman talked at the end of the year press conference about, you know, kind of needing to reevaluate everything. But that I think was my most shocking thing here was that this is happening on July 15th, not April 15th.
7: So then I guess that begs the question, why is it happening on July 15th? What's changed over the last, you know, few weeks? Because the draft wasn't all that long ago, and obviously they've been dealing with this request to trade Dylan Larkin for a while. Why now on July 15th?
6: And I don't have a firm answer to that. All I can kind of give you is, you know, I guess it'd be theories or analysis, right, is that I look at the situation here, and I, as everything has played out this summer, I continue to feel like they maybe were kind of losing control of the rebuild. And I don't know who initiated this decision, if this came from the Ilitch family or if this came from Yzerman himself. I don't know that. And so I'm kind of just left to look at the situation. And I know, you know, Gator, you and I have spoken, like, I felt like their path was getting narrower and narrower to being able to kind of pull this off. And, you know, you get past the draft and then you have kind of this limited set of, you know, parameters to work with in the biggest move of the offseason, which presumably will be the Larkin trade if and when that happens. It just seemed to feel like there were so few options for them to find a way to thread this needle. I mean, it's a team that hasn't made the playoffs in 10 years, seven of those years under Yzerman. You know, I felt like the most prudent thing to do at this point was kind of reset, but that I do think that was going to be a hard thing to do for him specifically in the eighth year of this rebuild. So I don't know. These are my analysis, my theories, but I think it's the question is why now, and those are the best things I can kind of come up with, was that the path had kind of become too narrow, but I don't know that. That's kind of me talking.
4: We just had a caller call up and suggest it's the people around Yzerman that let him down. Do you have any reason to believe that?

0: or not believe that?
1: No, I don't think so. I mean, look, any pro sports job is it's a front office, right? There is a brain trust. So I think I get what they're saying with that, is that, you know, was the Red Wings pro scouting good enough? Was their drafting outside the first round good enough, right? Was the, you know, leadership in the locker room good enough? You can question all of those things, but I do think he controlled everything. I mean, this was his front office. This was his team. Signings aren't happening without his sign-off, right? Draft picks aren't happening, especially early, without his sign-off, right? He's the one making the staffing decisions. So if there is any truth to people around him letting him down, well, he certainly didn't do anything to change that, right? I mean, he staffed the team. He made the hires. He picked, to a large degree, the players. I mean, we're 7 years in here, guys. There's not a whole lot of Ken Holland players left on this team. This was a Steve Yzerman roster and a Steve Yzerman staff. So, no, I would have a hard time saying that this was him being let down by others.
2: Do you find it unusual, or is there any insight into the fact we haven't heard from anybody in this in the whole time? Like, Yzerman had to address it because of the draft, and he was going to be in front of cameras and microphones. But Dylan Larkin hasn't said anything public. His agent hasn't come out and said anything public. We haven't heard from any of Dylan Larkin's, you know, now perhaps former teammates that would give any insight to what happened here. Obviously, there's a disconnect with Yzerman and Larkin, but nobody is talking. Is that kind of weird?
1: Yes, I mean, that is part of the kind of the off season, is that once you get to July and the main business is done, there, you know, there's kind of the old meme is everyone's at their cottages and everyone's hard to get a hold of. But yes, it is, especially in a situation this significant. Pierre LeBrun did talk to Pat Brisson, Larkin's agent, and that was on the same day as Yzerman spoke after day two of the draft. But, you know, to your point, too, Yzerman even at that time was talking about, you know, hey, we'll address more of this after free agency. Well, it doesn't seem like we're ever going to actually get that from him. I was still waiting on that press conference, right, because we never talked to him after July 1, after those signings. And I think that's an interesting element to this, too. So to your point, even when they have spoken, they haven't said a whole lot of, to reveal much other than kind of confirming what is out there and what's known.
0: Okay, I got two theories of what happened here. One is that Dylan Larkin, this trade is going nowhere. Eventually, ownership or somebody said to him, would you consider coming back? And he said, well, I mean, maybe, but I'm not with Steve Yzerman in charge, and that's why this happened July 15th. Or Yzerman is dead set on getting a hockey-for-hockey trade done. Nobody's doing that with him. Nobody's offering it. The only offers are for future draft picks and assets in people, minor league prospects, and that's not what he wants because he has to win now, and the organization realizes, okay, we need to put somebody in place that we can accept the trade like that because Yzerman has no timeline left.
1: I think there's some validity to both of that, potentially. I mean, I don't know that it would be as direct as, you know, I will do this if X, Y, Z or whatever. But, I certainly, the second theory is kind of where I'm at, right? Is that I think that's the direction that they're going to have to go. And I don't know if you can go there in this way. The thing that I think is interesting with Larkin, and I don't know this, right? But I do wonder, like, does it change his outlook on things? But the secondary question to that is, does it change things? Like, it might change how Larkin feels about being here. How does what's happened in the, like, would Yzerman leaving change how the people of Detroit feel about the situation, though? Because I think there's a lot of wounded feelings in the market about the trade request. And I, you know, it's one thing for, you know, if it changes Larkin's thinking, but there's the second order question to that, which is, would it change how people feel about him being here? If he did rescind it, in other words, would people be ready to forgive him? You know, I listen to your guys' show plenty. I think I know how people feel about it. You know what I mean?
2: For sure, and this is becoming a real polarizing issue in town. Your Camp Larkin or your Camp Yzerman, and now the Camp Yzerman camp is gone because of this decision. And is this something you think in terms of, let's just assume that the trade's still going to be on, they're still going to find something. Is this something where the new general manager, whomever it is just going to be hell-bent on getting it done? He's going to be more than willing to take prospects for it because he's the new guy on the job, as opposed to, you know, hey, we're trying to make the playoffs right now. This person coming in is, hey, I want to build a future for the team that I'm going to construct.
1: It's hard to say without knowing who that person is going to be, but I tend to think that if you're bringing someone new in, one of the reasons to do that is because it buys them maybe a little bit more patience than you were going to get with Yzerman, right? I think that was part of the real advantage of hiring Yzerman 7 years ago, is like, this was going to be a long, hard process no matter what. I don't think it needed to be this long or this hard, but it was always going to take a lot of time and a lot of, you know, patience. And who is going to buy you more patience than the greatest player, one of the greatest

0: players in your franchise's history, right? Certainly one of the most beloved leaders in your franchise's history, right? I think that was one of the big selling points of hiring him. And it didn't work out. But when you make this change again, I think one of the few advantages that you get is you get, okay, I think people are a little more understanding now if someone does want to take this opportunity to reset and is willing to take futures, picks, prospects, young players in a way that is just simply harder for a guy who's been in charge for 7 years, I think, to do. So it's hard to say that for certain until I know who the person is, right? I mean, if it's an internal hire, I don't know, maybe that changes a little bit. But I do think that, you know, when you reset, you have an opportunity. You have an opportunity to reset now, and I think that's extended with the possibility of a new GM.
1: Do you think there's a short list of potential GM candidates and that you could maybe shed some light on?
0: Well, I don't know who would be on that list, right? So I'm sorry. I feel like I'm giving you a lot of I don't knows today. I'm not trying to. But, yeah, like I'm sure that this looks like it's going to have to be a big search, right? This is a huge job. It's a huge moment in the franchise's history. I think the interesting thing is the franchise, too, despite I think that, like, Eisenman's tenure, you can't call it a success. They didn't make the playoffs in 7 years. You can't call it that. Strangely, though, I do think they're in a better place, and it's probably a more appealing job than it was in 2019, too, right? Based on the assets that you have, both in terms of young players, prospects that are coming up, draft capital, right? And also tradable assets. The Red Wings, when Eisenman took over, did not have they had Dylan Larkin, but you were building around Dylan Larkin. You didn't have a trade asset like Dylan Larkin at that time to kind of kickstart the rebuild as well. So, you know, when Brad Holmes took over the Lions, right, you start that tenure off with a trade that nets you two future first-round picks that you're going to really build around. And, by the way, the guy who's going to become your quarterback, I'm not saying that the Red Wings are going to do that well in a Larkin trade or anything like that, but at least that you have a chip like that this time where they didn't. And you wonder what happens now with John Gibson, Justin Falk, some of these guys that are on one-year deals, even Alex DeBrincat. You know, even though I think, you know, you got to stay competitive, I think you should try to keep Alex DeBrincat if you can. He's still in his prime, and I think you're going to get a lot of good years out of him, but they have some of those things now, so there's a lot there to kind of chew on. And in terms of who the names I'm watching are, like there's names I wonder about. I wonder internally, I would wonder about Sean Horkoff, the guy who's been running the Griffins. They had a near historic season in Grand Rapids this year. And so obviously he's done well in that way. I even wonder about, could you go try to take a Jim Neal, a guy who has a lot of experience in this franchise from Dallas? He's done a great job. He's 68. I think that's an obvious question, and he's employed by another team, but I think you have to make the call. He's been one of the best executives in the NHL. In terms of other, you know, outside names, like outside the family, so to speak, you know, the Ilitches own another sports franchise, guys. We know how they've done things. The Tigers, and granted, baseball is a more data-optimized sport, but the Tigers have really beefed up the analytics department there. They've beefed up data, and they hired a guy in Scott Harris who, that's kind of his background. And when that's the hire the Ilitches made on their other team, I gotta wonder, would they look at making that kind of hire in hockey? Is hockey as data respondent, I guess, as baseball? No. But there's a big data movement right now. The team that just won the Stanley Cup, the Carolina Hurricanes, the most data-friendly team in the league, right? The New Jersey Devils just hired Sonny Mehta, big data guy. He had come from Florida, which won a couple of Stanley Cups recently. So there's momentum for that in the sport. The ownership clearly has done that on the other sports franchise they own. I do wonder about a guy like Sam Ventura in Buffalo, who had previously been in Pittsburgh. I wonder if you can find someone on that tree in Carolina, Tyler Dello, for example, who have front office experience that you could see giving a promotion to. Those are some of the kind of things I'm looking at here, whether it's internal kind of ties to the organization. Ryan Martin, another former Red Wings AGM who's with the Rangers now. There's all kinds of names like that that come to mind.
2: Max Boltman of The Athletic, thank you for your time, and we appreciate it, and we'll talk to you down the road.
0: Always, guys. I'll be listening. Take care.
2: There you go.
1: Thanks, Max.
2: Insider with some – there. That's why we had him on.
1: Yeah.
2: He just – I'm not sure. And then laundry list, like seven guys
1: yeah.
2: that all could make sense for this organization. 248-539-9797. There is a lot of people that want to sound off on Eisenman, his time being done in Detroit, and some people that are coming at us with some harsh criticism. We'll read those texts next.
1: Great.
2: Here on 97.1.
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0: I just did my own 40-yard dash. Had to get to the restroom and back.
1: Yeah.
0: But made it. All right, so look, let me read this text.
1: Surprised at anything that was outgoing.
0: I know, right? We are sweating quite profusely here at the Youth Sports Combine at the Corner Ballpark. From Dave and Graham Blank, why do you guys constantly defend and debate callers about Eisenman, even now that he's been fired? Yes, he's been fired. He obviously made terrible decisions, guys, including the trades he did not make. So I will tell you one of the reasons, and it's not that we defend him. I defend him against specific criticisms about things that we don't know, which is almost always trades he didn't make. Like, that's the biggest, it's one of the biggest problems with, I don't want to co-sign on something I don't know.
2: Yeah, I just,
0: and it's almost always Dave and Graham Blank, trades he didn't make. I don't know how many times we had to say it, starting a couple months ago, that we thought he should go. Okay, maybe we didn't put it as excitedly as you wanted us to, but we expressed that opinion. Additionally, we've said, look at how bad his drafts are. We've said, you know, the free agency didn't get. The trade stuff is a little bit harder to co-sign on. And I'll give you an example. What if you found out that last year that Scott Harris had a trade worked out for David Bednar and the ask was Kevin McGonigal and Troy Melton? And would that be a trade that you wish they made? Or would you also say no to that?
1: Right, or Mason Miller for the same thing.
0: Yeah. I mean, are you like that GMs say no to trades that many people would say no to. And so, if you listen to the specifics about defend, it's not defending Steve Eisenman. It's not defending his record. It's not defending that he should still be here. But when it comes to those specific criticisms, yeah, I don't co-sign on those. Look, and so, you can take it however you want, Dave, but that, if you listen almost all, any of those defenses, it's just a, hey, careful here, because we don't know that you wouldn't have turned down the same trade.
1: Well, if you've listened to our show for any length of time, you'll understand that the way we do things on the show is we look at things from a 360-degree view, right? Mm-hmm. And in the end, we'll make an informed opinion, and we'll state what that is. In the end, Doug was ready to move on from Steve Eisenman, and I was at the point that if they fired him, I'd have no problem with it. I'd be disappointed, but that's probably what had to happen. Now, I'm sorry that we didn't come out vociferously and demand that he be fired like you'd want. It's just not how we do things. I agree with Doug 100%.
0: There are times when we would do it.
1: Yeah, there will be times when it happens, for

0: Sure. I mean, look, I mean, I don't know. 6 weeks I was saying Jamai Jones needs to go. Ironically, he's been traded to Boston. But it's with the trade situation. Yeah, I bring up when people, like Doug said, if you're going to come out and say he should have made the trade for Quinn Hughes, then understand what the trade would have been. And I'm not saying it would have been wrong to do it even after you throw out there, okay, Edvinson, Casper, Danielson, Sandin Pelech, a couple first-round picks, whatever it was. And then when you throw out also that you would you take him if you couldn't re-sign him, then it's a one-and-a-half-year rental. And if you would, fine, okay, I'm not going to shoot you down for it. That's your opinion, you'd do it. But understand that all that is a possibility. And try to put it in other terms here. You know, would you, if the Tigers were in a different position, would you trade for Tarek Skubal?
1: What do you mean?
0: As a rental? Like if you were, well, I guess we'll put it on another team. I mean, if you're another team, are you going to trade for Tarek Skubal as a rental and give up the farm to do it when he's just a rental? Is that kind of similar to what would have been there with Quinn Hughes? And well, it's not right or wrong. It's just looking at it from a different perspective.
1: 248-539-9797, phone calls, feedback, some of the feedback we're getting here. You can't call Raymond and Sider a home run until you see if they can perform in the playoffs. I have serious concerns, especially with Raymond, and don't tell me he has had a great Olympics. Where was he the last two seasons in March when they really needed him? That's from Brett McComb. Actually, two seasons ago in March, wasn't he great down the stretch?
0: If I recall correctly,
1: he scored a bunch of important goals down the stretch.
0: Yeah, I think you find that Lucas Raymond was not healthy this time around down the stretch, and he was still a point-a-game guy on the season and a player that could score 40 goals. There's a lot of talent with Lucas Raymond and the fact that he's so young still.
1: Mm-hmm.
0: Again, you want to throw away a guy who's 3 years into the league and has produced as much as he has. I guess that's your prerogative. But, yeah, I think that's a home run when you draft a guy and he ends up being a point-of-game guy this early in the career with a ton of potential. And same thing with Mo Sider. And when Mo Sider was drafted, people thought Steve Eisenman was crazy for drafting him. Now, how do you feel about drafting Mo Sider? A guy who can play 24, 25 minutes a night.
1: It was a good pick in a laundry list of unsuccessful draft picks. Next text. The Eisenman tenure's been a disaster and an absolute failure. I don't understand how anyone can defend him. Shanahan, minus the Toronto media scrutiny, might be what the Wings need to run this organization. Give Shanny a call at the very least.
0: Yeah. I'm not big on the Brendan Shanahan.
1: Aren't you?
0: No. Because what did he do with Toronto? You want a guy that's got a track record of doing something, not a track record of failing.
1: Right. I mean, the problem is, the funny thing is, you'd go for a guy with a track record like Eisenman, somebody who's built a cup contender.
0: Right.
1: But I like what Max Boltman had to say in The Athletic, because he was going to successful organizations mm-hmm. that have built something. Some of them have done it differently. And in the analytics world, which
0: his idea about the analytics thing is really interesting.
1: It is, given the Tigers' direction.
0: Exactly. That's the route the Tigers went when they hired Scott Harris. And now they've completely flipped and really embraced the world of analytics, where they started to going into it. But now they're completely in on it. And is that something where you're seeing some success with the Tigers and how they've done it with you know, getting their own homegrown guys? And can you find that with a hockey mind? You can. I think that's a really interesting point you brought up.
1: Next text. Eisenman couldn't even build a playoff team. Let's be realistic about his tenure here. There's nobody in the minor leagues that's at all good. When you look at those rosters, it's career minor league guys in their late 20s.
0: I would completely disagree with that. I think some of these guys are already starting to matriculate. We'll see how good they end up being. Yeah. Are they all going to be home runs? No. I don't know if Sandin Pelech or Brandzik Nygaard are going to be home runs, but Trey Augustine might be. You know, Michael Postova might be, the goaltenders they have there. Carter Bear, who has yet to play in the AHL, he played with his junior team last year and was outstanding. He's got a shot at being something good. Max Plant, who was the Hobie Baker winner, he looks real good. He's going to spend another year in college. They do have players in their system that haven't necessarily played in the AHL.
1: Next text. Don't make this sound like a promotion. He was fired and failed as a GM.
0: Who's making it sound like a promotion? I think we all agree we know what it is.
1: Yep.
0: It's hanging. It's a way to save face, is what it
1: was.
0: Well,
1: it's giving him a soft landing spot, right?
0: Yeah.
1: And you know, I'm going to bet here that Steve Eisenman has a useful skill set. It's just, as a general manager, it wasn't working. They need.

0: needed to do something else, and they are.
1: I wonder if he wants to pursue a career outside the Red Wings in hockey.
0: I'll tell you what.
1: Will other teams be interested in him as a GM, given that he failed in Detroit?
0: Remember I said I got a text from a former coach that said he thinks there's an element here of Yzerman struggling with the world order where players are running the show.
1: Mm-hmm.
0: And that, you know, whether it was his ability to adjust to that, you know, was that the biggest reason for the struggles? It might be why he wouldn't seek out another job as GM. Could be. Next text. My hunch is that the Larkin debacle is the final straw. It's the culmination of a poorly managed franchise. No owner wants to deal with locker room drama on top of his team failing to deliver on the ice and no clear path to contention after 10 years of rebuilding. The question is, why didn't he get let go immediately when the Larkin trade request came in? And, you know, that was before the draft and before free agency. So I would say that, you know, the Larkin debacle, the Larkin saga, having been a saga for 2 months, and the fact that it wasn't resolved, I think is what eventually led to this decision being made at an unusual time on July 15th. Get to your phone calls and feedback when we continue. 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
2: Psst. Hey, over here.
3: What?
2: Right here, on the side of the house.
3: Who said that?
2: Look down. I'm right at your feet.
3: Wait, the basketball?
2: Yes, the basketball. Right down here, where the kids left me a long time ago. Man, you know how lonely it is being a ball and not being able to bounce or roll?
3: Excuse me?
2: Remember when you got me for the kids? You said, now kids, you have no excuse not to go outside and play.
3: Uh-huh.
2: Wow. 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
3: 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Oh, wow. You are flat.
2: Easy. I'm ticklish. Let's get bouncing.
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6: Yeah, it's a hot one down here at the corner ballpark. 248-539-9797 as people reacting to the breaking news today. Steve Yzerman out as GM of the Detroit Red Wings. Peculiar timing, although the more we talk about it, the more we think about it, we think there's a reason why it feels like the Larkin situation has kind of reached a breaking point and probably is why the move was made today. I mean, you don't see GMs fired two-thirds of the way through an offseason where they've gotten to draft a class, work in free agency, et cetera, et cetera. Let's get back to your open line calls. John in St. Clair Shores is next on 97.1. Hello, John.
7: Hi, how you doing?
6: What's up?
7: I think Yzerman's got some of the blame, but you got to blame ownership. They haven't signed any big free agents. We had that one guy with the two brothers in the Olympics, Larry, they could have signed him. They didn't. Trade has been like a lateral trade. I can't. The two brothers in the Olympics, he scored the game-winning goal.
6: The Hughes brothers, Jack Hughes.
7: Yeah.
8: Jack Hughes?
7: Yes, the Hughes brothers. That's them. You know,
8: well, they could have traded. They could have traded here for one. They could have traded for one.
6: Yeah, Quinn Hughes. There was a path to Quinn Hughes.
7: And the village is, since the old man died, they haven't really opened up the purse strings.
6: Well, they have for the Tigers, and there's a cap in the Red Wings. The Tigers have a top 10 payroll, the highest payroll of all time, and added $80 million in the offseason. That's an Illich move, and an Illich family. It has nothing to do with the Red Wings. The Red Wings aren't a cap world, though.
8: Yeah, there's only so much you can spend. And
6: look, I don't know the ownership's beyond blame, but is it because they aren't spending money?
8: How is the Larkin contract good?
6: Well, hold on. Ownership can be blamed, I guess, because they hired Steve Yzerman. It's as simple as that.
8: Yeah, but, I mean, the take that they're not spending money, I think, is a lazy take and an uninformed take. You could be upset that they haven't done what you wanted them to do. If you wanted them to go out and trade for Quinn Hughes, I get it. Yeah, I think we all wanted to see Quinn Hughes here. But it's not as easy to get that done as simply saying, we'll make the trade. I mean, there's consequences to it. But in a cap world, it's difficult. And right now, they're in a position where they're forced to look at trading their top player, or one of their top players anyway. And it should, in theory, it should be easy to do and get a haul of players in return. In reality, it's not, because the player has the no-trade clause, and that's changed everything. And I wonder if he didn't have a no-trade clause, would we even be talking about this right now?
6: He probably would have moved on. Yeah. Stefan on a cell is next here on 97.1. Hello, Stefan.
9: Hey, guys. How are you?
6: Good.
9: You know, the thing that has really got me shaken up about this whole thing is that we're talking about a team game, a team sport. It doesn't matter who's behind the desk, who the ownership is. It starts in the dressing room. Those four Stanley Cups that they won, that was a

0: team that all pulled the rope. The foundation of any success is going to be in the dressing room. Doesn't matter, Wings, Pistons, Lions, Tigers, Spartans, Wolverines. At the end of the day, it's the players that decide, win or lose, as a team. Great show. Keep it up. You guys are the best.
1: Well, I
2: I mean, yeah, having...

0: it's more than that. Like, you look at the Lions over the last couple of years, some horrific luck when it comes to injuries, for sure. But if that continues to happen, then you have to address, you have to look at a wider picture. With the Red Wings, I think they've dealt with some of that, but not enough, I think, where you would say, oh, that's why they didn't make it.
1: My takeaway from that is he doesn't think it's Yzerman's fault, and that I disagree with.
0: I think his take on that really is just that he blames the players for not
1: performing.
0: For not performing, or for not being, in his words, being on the same page.
1: He hung up, so we relaxed. I think there's follow-up questions.
0: I think there might be some truth to that, that these guys weren't all, you know, on the same page. There were times they didn't look like it, and Tom McClellan called them out for it.
1: Mike on a cell is next on 97.1. Hello, Mike.
2: Hey, guys. This is Mike, formerly of Saskatoon, Toronto, Columbus, Detroit, now Edmonton.
1: Okay.
2: I've known Yzerman for years. He's a stand-up guy. We work together often. And look, it's...
1: Why were you working with him?
2: Well, you know, we worked on Team Canada together. We, the Red Wings together. You know how it is, hockey to hockey.
1: Okay. No, we don't know how it is. You had a role with Team Canada?
2: Well, you know, I mean, name the coach of Team Canada with Yzerman, yep. You know? I mean...
0: Are you doing a Mike Babcock impression here?
2: Well, it's not an impression if it's the real guy, but it's up for you to decide, you know? But, I mean, you know, it's a hard day for the guy, you know? I mean, he's been through a lot. You know, I've been there. I've been through a lot myself. And I've seen his phone. He's got some good pictures on there. But
1: okay. It's time to go. Now, Greg on a cell is next on 97.1. Hello, Greg.
0: I mean, it was kind of funny, though, from Saskatoon.
3: Hello, guys.
1: Hey.
3: My biggest concern, because I know you guys had mentioned early about the possibility of keeping Larkin. Now, I would assume the new GM, they're going to have some time which Yzerman didn't have at this point. My only concern with keeping Larkin is, because I see this a lot in the NFL, GM gets fired, but they keep the coach who is now they're in their win now stage, and nothing ever aligns with, but I think we need to, I mean, Larkin wants to win now. I don't know if that's the new GM's, I mean, everybody wants to win now, but you know, that's not going to be their focus, is win now. And it's same with the coaching staff. I mean, he's going in, I guess, the second full season, but, you know, call it 2.5, 3. And, you know, I just think everybody needs to be in the line of, you know, it's going to take a couple years. And having a mixture of win now, people, and then,
0: so you just want to preach patience a little bit with whoever the new guy is. All right. Okay. Look, I disagree when people would say something like that they can't win now. They're going to have to, I mean, I think any coach or any GM that comes in is going to try to win now. They have to change some of the players on this team. There's a big task at hand, and teams go from not being in the playoffs to being in the playoffs all the time. It could happen with this team.
1: So
0: they could see some big gains from players that are just getting their feet wet in the NHL. And they still have the Larkin trade to make or not make if there's some kind of reconciliation that's on the horizon that he's going to stick around. I mean, that if Larkin sticks around, then I would say that this team is going to try to make a run at the playoffs.
1: To crystallize his point, he's worried that Larkin wants to leave because he's ready to win and wants to win now. And a new GM might have a longer-term plan. And that's why him sticking around might not work. And he might be right. But that is what I believe was his point. So, hey, man, if he's got if he does stick around, there is a number of challenges. Like, how do his teammates feel about him? Is he still the captain? Can he make good with the fans? Can he, you know... can he indeed be in line with the GM, because this probably isn't an overnight fix job?
0: Who's the coach going to be?
1: Yeah. So there's quite a few issues that would be challenging if Dylan Larkin sticks. And I don't think it's a given that he sticks. I certainly think it's a possibility, but

0: Well, we will see what happens next. More of your phone calls and feedback coming up. It's Carson Anderson from the PAL Youth Sports Combine at the Corner Ballpark here on 97.1.
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18: You just heard the update, and it was breaking news this morning. The Detroit Red Wings today announcing a change in hockey operations leadership, with Steve Yzerman transitioning from his role as executive vice president and general manager. Yzerman continues serving the organization as a senior advisor to governor and CEO Chris Illich. We like to call that role count. A search for a new head coach, hockey operations, head of hockey operations underway. Not a coach, head of hockey operations. So I got two theories, and I've given them, but I know we get new audiences all the time. One is that because the Larkin trade talks have gone nowhere, they was discussion about what if you have to come back and he doesn't want to play for Yzerman. You know, fair. Maybe that's unfair to make that implication, but I wonder if that's one of the reasons why. Because it's unusual to make a transition two-thirds of the way through an offseason. After the draft, after free agency. But the other one, I'm more likely to buy into, is that all the offers Yzerman was getting was for future assets. And some of the offers are really good, but the truth is he wanted to make a hockey for hockey trade, and those are hard to do. His goals were in conflict with the Red Wings' goals, and they needed a new GM to buy time because Yzerman didn't have any more time. He had to make the playoffs, which is one of the reasons why a couple months ago I said, I'm done. I don't think he should be making this move. And I hate it. It is what it is. I thank him for his lifetime of work, professional work with the Red Wings, being part of four Stanley Cups. And, you know, he obviously won one elsewhere, which was very impressive what he was a part of in Tampa. But at the end of the day, it wasn't working here. And I think because of this weird timing, there's probably a logical reason for it. And I went with those two theories. It could be something else.
1: Well, I mean, the odd thing is that the date of when it happens. And to me, maybe what it says is simply that the road to get there to a trade is going to be a ways away, right? You've only got four teams to deal with. You know it's going to take a while. And if you're Chris Ilitch and you're thinking, you know, if it's going to take this long, why don't we just cut ties right now, take the time in the meantime to do a search for a new GM, and we'll let that new GM take over, and then they can have whatever it is, you know, a month before the season to figure things out, unless they hire somebody in the next couple of weeks here. But, you know, you're looking to go back to training camp in September, whatever it is, middle of September. So you're still going to have some time to make that a trade happen.

0: basically free agency is kind of done with at this point. The only thing left to happen are really trades. So the GM who comes in will know the situation. He'll know what teams have what to spend and act accordingly. And maybe that's just as simple as it is. Hey, now we've got a little bit of a longer runway to work with here. Let's take advantage of that and let's just reboot everything. And Steve, thanks for everything. We want you to be an advisor with this to Chris Illich, and we'll move on.
1: Let's get back to your open line calls. Mitchell is on a cell, and next here on 97.1. Hello, Mitchell.
2: Yeah, hi, guys. Calling from Florida. Don't talk to me about heat in the summer.
1: Yeah.
2: So, listen, I've got a theory as well. I think that, you know, I'm not a conspiracist, but there's no way Eisenman made this decision in a vacuum. You know locker rooms. You know teammates. He absolutely told Raymond. He absolutely told Snyder he was going to do this, Kane, DeBrinket. And that's why he'll be able to
1: Wait. Hold on, Mitchell. You said there's no way Eiserman didn't tell the locker room he was going to do what? Or did you mean Larkin?
2: No, I meant Larkin.
1: Okay. All right.
2: These are Larkin's teammates. There's no way they didn't know. Larkin was a sacrificial lamb, it was a gamble, and he didn't want to play for Eiserman. No, and I'm sure those other guys didn't either. But Larkin was the only one with the leverage, and so I think that this and maybe even Illich knew because Illich had a hard time because Marion loves Eiserman so much, you know. And I have a problem with Eiserman still staying around, especially if Larkin comes back. He's a great recognizer of talent. You know, he got Vasilevsky and Kucherov down in Tampa. He got Raymond here and Snyder here. Make him the head of scout. You know, but this has not been done in a vacuum. It had been pretty calculated for Larkin to come up with an idea like this, but I think it was serendipitous and hopeful that Eiserman got fired as a result. So Larkin could easily go back into, they're his buddies. Hockey players, any sporting team, they stick together. They understand. And Larkin wasn't the only one.
1: Okay, a guy who requests a trade is not sticking together.
2: No,
1: by definition.
2: It was a calculated move, and his teammates knew.
0: Slow down. Even if his teammates knew, it doesn't mean his teammates like it.
2: Well,
0: guy's asking you to get off.
1: Well, the one thing that Mitchell said here that he stated as fact that we don't know is the Mitchell stated as fact that none of those guys want to play for Eiserman. We don't know that's
2: right.
1: A fact. They might not, but we don't know that that's a fact.
2: Because he never brought it. Eiserman can never pull the big deal off. He never brought in, you know, anybody that really made a difference. You know, he's got.
0: Well, Alex DeBrinket is a pretty big difference maker.
2: Other than DeBrinket, you're absolutely right about that. But there was no confidence. He hasn't done it in the last 2-3 years.
1: Well, he hasn't done enough. We all agree that he hasn't done enough. I wouldn't say he didn't do anything that made no difference makers because. DeBrinket is an example of it, but
0: Gibson,
1: he didn't do enough. I guess we don't need to get caught up in the minutia. I'm just not going to co-sign on the idea that nobody wants to play for him. And I, maybe.
0: You don't. Here's the thing I struggle with. You don't play for the GM. You play for the coach.
1: Right.
0: Right? And you play with and for your teammates. The general manager is the guy in charge of making moves. Obviously, Dylan Larkin was upset a couple years ago when they didn't make moves at the trade deadline, and he said as much. And you know who else was upset? Steve Eiserman for Dylan Larkin for making those comments because the players are the ones that had to perform, and they didn't. They didn't get it done. So Eiserman put more of the onus on the players, and specifically the captain. Okay, you want us to make moves, then you got to show us that it's worthy of making moves. Stop tanking in March.
1: Art on a cell is next. Hello, Art.
3: How you doing, fellas? Hey, I want to kind of segue from what you said, that I don't think Eiserman did enough, but to give him no credit for taking the cover of his bear to a 90-some point team, I think is an overstatement, but I do think he took him as far as he could, and there you go. And, you know, as far as some of the other reasons, I think it may be more than Larkin. You know, DeBrinket saying he's not signing.

0: an extension right now, and the fact that Kane didn't sign back and some things like that. So it may be that.
1: Wow.
2: Well, Kane hasn't signed with anybody yet either. If you're Patrick Kane, you're probably sitting back and waiting to see how things shake out, because you know that you can go and kind of pick and choose wherever you want to go, and it may very well end up being back here in Detroit. But let things flesh out here. And they just, you know, basically fired the GM and announced they're going to hire a new one. So see what happens, and see what happens with Dylan Larkin.
0: Right. And I think the Brink, so there may be more behind the scenes, and maybe he hasn't been very successful with bringing free agents in because they don't believe in the Iser plan. So there may be more to this than just the Larkin thing, although obviously that's a big deal too. So
1: it's possible.
0: Anyhow, I just this thing that Iserman failed bugs me, because I don't think he failed. He just didn't. He wasn't as successful as he needed to be. So.
1: Well, I mean, the job and the way you look at it, trying to win Stanley Cups. He didn't win a Stanley Cup. It's a failure. And I don't necessarily need to dwell on it. We all can see it for what it is. Sure,
2: I think it's a failure in that they plateaued. They didn't. They got to a point and couldn't get over the hump. And that to me is a failure. It's 7 years. You know, it's 10 years of not making the playoffs. Yes, he inherited nothing when he took over. I recognize that, and I wanted to give him as much room as you could. But when you have the munch of Marth, as they've had for the 4 years in a row now, I mean, it's that's frustrating. When you plateau like that, you know, it's time to go get somebody else. And the Pistons weren't afraid to do that when they were a really good team. Under Rick Carlisle, they went back-to-back 50-win seasons. They were an outstanding team. But they said, you know what, let's try something else. Let's go for let's go for Larry Brown and push us over the top. And they won a championship. Heck, the Red Wings did it with Brian Murray. Brian Murray was a really good coach. Had these high-scoring teams that did really well in the regular season but couldn't get over the hump in the playoffs. What did they do? Moved on from Brian Murray and went after Scotty Bowman. So, I mean, that's coaches versus GMs, but we'll see what happens here. They've got the opportunity now with a clean slate to do whatever it is that they want to do.
1: Carson Anderson, 97.1. 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
8: Hey, good afternoon. I want to make a point that I don't think anyone pointed out yet, but first, the last caller, I do not want Iserman to be a scout because I feel if he would have scouted better, we would have had better players on this team. But the point I want to make, if the organization knew that they were going to fire Iserman, why didn't they do it before the draft? Like, why would you let him draft?
7: Because I don't think they knew they were going to fire him. Right? They must not have known they were going to fire him. That's why I don't know if you've heard much of the show. But we think this is because of the stalemate with Dylan Larkin.
8: No, I've been roasting in a warehouse all day. I just got out
7: God
8: of work.
7: Bless you. So, I get it, man. No, yeah. You could tell me if you buy or disagree with these theories. There. Good Lord. There's two theories that we've come up with. One is that because Larkin hasn't been traded, Larkin has now expressed it said he would stay if Iserman was gone. That's a possibility. The other one that seems more likely is that the offers they've gotten back is for future assets, and Iserman needs to win now. And eventually, he's like, I'm not going to make a trade that where I don't have time. And the organization said, you're right, you don't have time. We need a new GM who can then we can make a trade for prospects and draft picks. And they couldn't find a team that would. Yeah, I mean, they asked for Matt Boldy. They were trying to get Jason Robertson. They were trying to get, Wyatt Johnson got speculated. Like, teams that wanted Larkin weren't going to give those players up. They're still using those players. They would be willing to give up future assets.
8: I do like the second theory better. And, you know, again, it sucks for Iserman, but I personally don't want him to have any advisory or role where he can put his input in with the new coach, because most likely the new coach isn't going to take it.
7: The new GM?
8: Yeah. Whoever the new guy is not going to want to listen. He's going to want to do things his own way. He's not going to want the input of someone who failed to make the playoffs.
7: He also was helped build a Stanley Cup champion, but he might be just seen as an asset that's there if ideas are needed to be, if somebody needs a sound off. In a Chris Spielman role or whatever. I don't know. I'm ready to make a blanket statement that I don't think he should be part of the organization in any way. It depends on the role. That's not clear. To be fair, Sam, that's not clear. But he could be a useful asset.
9: Yeah, I mean, it sounds like it's an advisory role to the owner of the franchise. And, look, the owner's already said in the statement that they needed to make a change.
7: Yep.

0: it became clear that, you know, not only for them, also to the fans, that things had to change.
1: If you think about Steve Yzerman as an asset in a hockey organization, does it not seem there would be some use for him? Like, failing here as GM doesn't mean he can't be useful in some other capacity. And it might just be a sounding board, but who knows? It might be just showing up at team events and signing autographs.
0: It might be. I just want to I'm trying to find the quote from Chris Illich where it makes all the sense in the world. I think because he kind of laid it out pretty clearly. He said, clearly, we are not where we and our fans expect to be as an organization. I'm looking forward to bringing in new leadership to build the championship-caliber organization Hockeytown deserves. Now, I think it's key there because you also included the fans. Right. And you know, I was doing shows with Mark Ryan last week, and that was one of the things Mark was a little critical on, is that where are the owners of these teams coming out and saying things publicly? And I said, well, they don't typically do that all that often unless you see – I literally said this – unless you see a change with a general manager or a coach. That's when they come out and speak. Well, it's not speaking in front of cameras, but it is, in fact, releasing a statement and addresses the fans' concerns, and now they're ready to move on and find something else.
1: Let's go to Andrew in Rochester. You are next. Hello, Andrew.
2: Hello, gentlemen. How are you doing?
1: What's up?
2: So I'm going to say it a little bit differently, but agreeing with a caller several callers ago. I think that the core leaders of the team in the felt the same way as Larkin. And I do feel like Larkin had the leverage here. And this wasn't a request to betray to Yzerman, although, yes, it was. But it was more so to Illich. It's either him or me. And I think that was the call all along. And, you know, I'm gonna throw a shoot the boot guarantee that Larkin is back, and he's back wearing this team next year. I don't think he had any plans of leaving as long as Stevie Y was gone. And I believe...
1: So that's theory one.
2: The rest of the team was behind him. Now, that's an assumption, but I think that the rest...
1: Yeah,
2: of the team
1: I don't know that... These are all theories, and, you know, you've presented it differently than the previous call that stated as a matter of fact.
0: Isn't that a little bit more inmates running the asylum?
1: A little bit, but isn't that a little bit... feel like that's kind of professional sports these days, to a degree?
0: To a degree, I guess. I just don't know if somebody who asked for a trade all of a sudden has that kind of pull.
1: Let's go to Babs on a sell. You're next. Hello, Babs.
3: Hi. I think that the whole reason that Larkin asked to be traded was because the organization was not bringing in the players of his caliber or the players that could help him win the Stanley Cup for the team. And you talk about Yzerman needed the players now. Well, Larkin needs the Stanley Cup now, too. He's given us, 10 years? And they just haven't brought in the talent that they needed. And we all saw how Larkin played for the Olympic team. So we know when he's got good guys around him, he can be a really powerful force. So if it takes firing Yzerman to get some honest-to-goodness, talented players in there to put with Larkin, I hope that Larkin will come back now and they'll have some more power, and then we can do it, finally.
1: Babs, you're not wrong in that they... I think it's pretty clear-cut, right? Simplest explanation. Players weren't good enough around him.
0: No.
1: The failings... in the draft was produced too little. Free agencies produced too little. And for whatever reason, he couldn't make the trades. And, you know, he didn't make massive impact trades necessary. If you're not going to get him out of the draft, if you're not going to get him through trade, you're damn well better through free agency and the draft. And those other two ways weren't producing.
0: Yeah, and look, the next 4 years, you better hope that guys like Carter Bear, Max Plant, JT Hurlburt, that these are guys, and Emmett Finney, that these are guys that are potential 30, 40, 50 goal scorers.
1: Yeah.
0: That's what you better hope for.
1: Yep.
0: Because if they are, then, okay, this organization is going to be fine.

0: line for the future. But unfortunately, going to have to wait a while to see those guys get to that point. Now, Finney had a real nice rookie season with 30 points. Hopefully he builds off that and becomes a guy as opposed to, you know, just another guy.
1: Let's go to Ron in Southgate. You're next. Hello, Ron.
2: Hey, guys. Hey, guys. Thanks for taking the call. You know, sure. I got a couple thoughts here. Let's do this. You're the owner of the Red Wings. You got the Pistons in your own building that are making the playoffs, okay? And I'm sure that had a little thought there. And now you look at the Tigers. Yeah, they've made the playoffs the last couple of years. And my question is this. I wonder if this came down to Christopher saying to Steve, look, we need to start making some changes in your group. And maybe Steve is like, you know what? I'm not changing anybody. I'm not firing Draper. I'm not firing Malky. And, I mean, look, Hinch just got rid of Cora, right? I mean, as minor as that may be, maybe that was part of the topic here to say, hey, look, you got to make some changes here. This ain't working. And maybe Stevie, just being Stevie, said, you know what? I'm not doing that. This is what I want.
0: It's possible, but that's just throwing something against a wall. You don't know. I mean, there hasn't been any reporting on that.
1: Well, no, but it's possible.
0: It's possible, but again,
2: I agree with you guys, but listen.
1: Is this just brainstorming, or do you have any reason to believe that?
2: Well, the reason why I would believe this is this. Let's pretend one of us three are the owner, right? You look at the other two teams. One of them is your tenant. They're making the playoffs the last 2 years. They won 60 games. And you're sitting there thinking, man, the fans are loving the Pistons. You know, they're talking about them in positive ways. And say what you want about the Tigers. They made the playoffs two years in a row, and you're still talking now about them making the playoffs. But your franchise that is the key of this Ilitch family, the Red Wings, they're just not going anywhere.
1: I mean, it could be.
0: Yeah, I don't know if I look at that and then say, oh, the problem must be the guys working for Steve Eisenman.
1: Yeah, those are two different things. I'm sure just not being in the playoffs for a decade is motivation enough.
0: That's pretty big.
1: I doubt that it's the breaking point is other teams having success. I think alone not making the playoffs for the entire Eisenman tenure is enough.
0: Look, I think the evidence is there that change had to happen. The surprising thing is that it happened on July 15th. That's where the surprise is. It's not that they made the move. It's they made the move now, after, you know, the season ended, after, you know, Larkin's request to be traded, after the NHL draft, after free agency. To me, that just screams something has happened in the last couple weeks, maybe even the last couple days, to change the mind. Like, something happened behind the scenes.
1: Does feel like there had to be a flashpoint moment recently to make the timing make sense. Straight ahead, what an insider thinks. Hey, the hottest day of the week just got hotter at Twin Peaks. 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
3: We continue on a day with huge breaking news. Steve Yzerman out as GM of the Detroit Red Wings. He will stay on a consultant role. And we bring in an insider that covers this game and a guy that we've actually read forever. We've quoted him forever. And I don't think we've ever had him on the show. We were debating him. We don't think we have, right?
4: I don't know if we have.
3: Max Boltman of The Athletic. We've never had you on, right?
5: I don't think so, no. But it's good to be on with you guys.
3: Well, you do great work, and we've been silent fans, and we quote you and use your stuff all the time. But we wanted to get you on today. We don't do a ton of guests, but obviously it's a huge day. What was your reaction when you heard the news?
5: Surprised. I mean, I thought this was something that could happen, you know, in April when the season was ending, and you know, obviously the way it ended for the third consecutive year ending in really similar fashion, that definitely seemed possible in April. But once the off-season progressed to the point of, you know, May, and then, you know, he's running the draft, he runs free agency, certainly I had no expectation at that point that this was still even a possibility. So I was very surprised today, mainly at the timing of it. And I think that's one of the most interesting things about this is that, you know, materially what has changed since the end of the season is really just one big trade request from Dylan Larkin. Now, Steve Yzerman talked at the end of the year press conference about, you know, kind of needing to reevaluate everything. But that I think was my most shocking thing here was that this is happening on July 15th, not April 15th.
4: So then I guess that begs the question, why is it happening on July 15th? What's changed over the last, you know, few weeks? Because the draft wasn't all that long ago, and obviously they've been dealing with this request to trade Dylan Larkin for a while. Why now on July 15th?
5: And I don't have a firm answer to that. All I can kind of give you is, you know, I guess it'd be theories or analysis, right? Is that I look at the situation here, and as everything has played out this summer, I continue to feel like they maybe were kind of losing control of the rebuild. And I don't know who initiated this decision, if this came from the Ilitch family or if this came from Yzerman himself. I don't know that. And so I'm kind of just left to look at the situation. And I know, you know, Gator, you and I have spoken, like, I felt like their path was getting narrower and narrower to being able to kind of pull this off. And, you know, you get past the draft and then you have kind of this limited set of, you know, parameters to work with. And the biggest move of the offseason, which presumably will be the Larkin trade if and when that happens. It just seemed to feel like there were so few options for them to find a way to thread this needle. I mean, it's a team that hasn't made the playoffs in 10 years, seven of those years under Yzerman. You know, I felt like the most prudent thing to do at this point was kind of reset, but that I do think that was going to be a hard thing to do for him specifically in the eighth year of this rebuild. So I don't know. These are my analysis, my theories, but I think it's the question is why now, and those are the best things I can kind of come up with, was that the path had kind of become too narrow, but I don't know that. That's kind of me talking.
3: We just had a caller call up and suggest it's the people around Yzerman that let him down. Do you have any reason to believe that or not believe that?
5: No, I don't think so. I mean, look, any pro sports job is it's a front office, right? There is a brain trust. So I think I get what they're saying with that is that, you know, was the Red Wings pro scouting good enough? Was their drafting outside the first round good enough, right? Was the, you know, leadership in the locker room good enough? You can question all of those things, but I do think he controlled everything. I mean, this was his front office. This was his team. Signings aren't happening without his sign off, right? Draft picks aren't happening, especially early, without his sign off, right? He's the one making the staffing decisions. So if there is any truth to people around him letting him down, well, he certainly didn't do anything to change that, right? I mean, he staffed the team. He made the hires. He picked, to a large degree, the players. I mean, we're 7 years in here, guys. There's not a whole lot of Ken Holland players left on this team. This was a Steve Yzerman roster and a Steve Yzerman staff. So, no, I would have a hard time saying that this was him being let down by others.
4: Do you find it unusual, or is there any insight into the fact we haven't heard from anybody in this and the whole time? Like, Yzerman had to address it because of the draft, and he was going to be in front of cameras and microphones. But Dylan Larkin hasn't said anything public. His agent hasn't come out and said anything public. We haven't heard from any of Dylan Larkin's, you know, now perhaps former teammates that would give any insight to what happened here. Obviously, there's a disconnect with Yzerman and Larkin, but nobody is talking. Is that kind of weird?
5: Yes, I mean, that is part of the kind of the off season is that once you get to July and the main business is done, there's kind of the old meme is everyone's at their cottages and everyone's hard to get a hold of, but yeah.

0: it is, especially in a situation this significant. Pierre LeBrun did talk to Pat Brisson, Larkin's agent, and that was on the same day as Yzerman spoke after day two of the draft. But, you know, to your point, too, Yzerman even at that time was talking about, you know, hey, we'll address more of this after free agency. Well, it doesn't seem like we're ever going to actually get that from him. I was still waiting on that press conference, right, because we never talked to him after July 1, after those signings. And I think that's an interesting element to this, too. So to your point, even when they have spoken, they haven't said a whole lot of, to reveal much other than kind of confirming what is out there and what's known.
1: Okay, I got two theories of what happened here. One is that Dylan Larkin, this trade is going nowhere. Eventually, ownership or somebody said to him, would you consider coming back? And he said, well, I mean, maybe, but I'm not with Steve Yzerman in charge. And that's why this happened July 15th. Or Yzerman is dead set on getting a hockey-for-hockey trade done. Nobody's doing that with him. Nobody's offering it. The only offers are for future draft picks and assets in people, minor league prospects, and that's not what he wants because he has to win now, and the organization realizes, okay, we need to put somebody in place that we can accept the trade like that because Yzerman has no timeline left.
0: I think there's some validity to both of that, potentially. I mean, I don't know that it would be as direct as, you know, I will do this if X, Y, Z or whatever. But, I certainly the second theory is kind of where I'm at, right, is I think that's the direction that they're going to have to go. And I don't know if you can go there in this way. The thing that I think is interesting with Larkin, and I don't know this, right, but I do wonder, like, does it change his outlook on things? But the secondary question to that is, does it change things? Like, it might change how Larkin feels about being here. How does what's happened in the, like, would Yzerman leaving change how the people of Detroit feel about the situation, though? Because I think there's a lot of wounded feelings in the market about the trade request. And I, you know, it's one thing for, you know, if it changes Larkin's thinking, but there's the second order question to that, which is, would it change how people feel about him being here? If he did rescind it, in other words, would people be ready to forgive him? You know, I listen to your guys' show plenty. I think I know how people feel about it. You know what I mean?
2: For sure, and it's, this is becoming a real polarizing issue in town. Your Camp Larkin or your Camp Yzerman, and now the Camp Yzerman camp is gone because of this decision. And is this something you think in terms of, let's just assume that the trade's still going to be on, that it's still going to find something. Is this something where the new general manager, whomever it is just going to be hell-bent on getting it done? He's going to be more than willing to take prospects for it because he's the new guy on the job, as opposed to, you know, hey, we're trying to make the playoffs right now. This person coming in is, hey, I want to build a future for the team that I'm going to construct.
0: It's hard to say without knowing who that person is going to be, but I tend to think that if you're bringing someone new in, one of the reasons to do that is because it buys them maybe a little bit more patience than you were going to get with Yzerman, right? I think that was part of the real advantage of hiring Yzerman 7 years ago, is like, this was going to be a long, hard process no matter what. I don't think it needed to be this long or this hard, but it was always going to take a lot of time and a lot of, you know, patience. And who is going to buy you more patience than the greatest player, one of the greatest players in your franchise's history, right? Certainly one of the most beloved leaders in your franchise's history, right? I think that was one of the big selling points of hiring him. And it didn't work out. But when you make this change again, I think one of the few advantages that you get is you get, okay, I think people are a little more understanding now if someone does want to take this opportunity to reset and is willing to take futures, picks, prospects, young players in a way that is just simply harder for a guy who's been in charge for 7 years, I think, to do. So it's hard to say that for certain until I know who the person is, right? I mean, if it's an internal hire, I don't know, maybe that changes a little bit. But I do think that, you know, when you reset, you have an opportunity. You have an opportunity to reset now, and I think that's extended with the possibility of a new GM.
2: Do you think there's a short list of potential GM candidates and that you could maybe shed some light on?
0: Well, I don't know who would be on that list, right? So I'm sorry. I feel like I'm giving you a lot of I don't know today. I'm not trying to. I'm sure that this looks like it's going to have to be a big search, right? This is a huge job. It's a huge moment in the franchise's history. I think the interesting thing is, the franchise, too, despite, I think that, like, Yzerman's tenure, you can't call it a success. They didn't make the playoffs in 7 years. You can't call it that. Strangely, though, I do think they're in a better place, and it's probably a more appealing job than it was in 2019, too, right? Based on the assets that you have, both in terms of young players, prospects that are coming up, draft capital, right? And also tradable assets. The Red Wings, when Yzerman took over, did not have a, I mean, they had Dylan Larkin, but you were building around Dylan Larkin. You didn't

0: Didn't have a trade asset like Dylan Larkin at that time to kind of kickstart the rebuild as well. So, you know, when Brad Holmes took over the Lions, right, you start that tenure off with a trade that nets you two future first-round picks that you're going to really build around. And, by the way, the guy who's going to become your quarterback, I'm not saying that the Redmans are going to do that well in a Larkin trade or anything like that, but at least that you have a chip like that this time where they didn't. And you wonder what happens now with John Gibson, Justin Falk, some of these guys that are on one-year deals, even Alex DeBrincat. You know, you got to stay competitive. I think you should try to keep Alex DeBrincat if you can. He's still in his prime. I think you're going to get a lot of good years out of him. But they have some of those things now. So there's a lot there to kind of chew on. And in terms of who the names I'm watching are, like there's names I wonder about. I wonder internally, I would wonder about Sean Horkoff, the guy who's been running the Griffins. They had a near historic season in Grand Rapids this year. And so obviously he's done well in that way. I even wonder about, could you go try to take a Jim Neal, a guy who has a lot of experience in this franchise from Dallas? He's done a great job. He's 68. I think that's an obvious question, and he's employed by another team. But I think you have to make the call. He's been one of the best executives in the NHL. In terms of other, you know, outside names, like outside the family, so to speak, you know, the Ilitches own another sports franchise, guys. We know how they've done things. The Tigers, and granted, baseball is a more data-optimized sport, but the Tigers have really beefed up the analytics department there. They've beefed up data, and they hired a guy in Scott Harris who, that's kind of his background. And when that's the hire the Ilitches made on their other team, I got to wonder, would they look at making that kind of hire in hockey? Is hockey as data respondent, I guess, as baseball? No. But there's a big data movement right now. The team that just won the Stanley Cup, the Carolina Hurricanes, the most data-friendly team in the league, right? The New Jersey Devils just hired Sonny Mehta, big data guy. He had come from Florida, which won a couple of Stanley Cups recently. So there's momentum for that in the sport. The ownership clearly has done that on the other sports franchise they own. I do wonder about a guy like Sam Ventura in Buffalo, who had previously been in Pittsburgh. I wonder if you can find someone on that tree in Carolina, Tyler Dello, for example, who have front office experience that you could see giving a promotion to. Those are some of the kind of things I'm looking at here, whether it's internal kind of ties to the organization, Ryan Martin, another former Red Wings AGM who's with the Rangers now. There's all kinds of names like that that come to mind.
1: Max Boltman of The Athletic, thank you for your time, and we appreciate it, and we'll talk to you down the road.
0: Always, guys. I'll be listening. Take care.
1: There you go. Thanks, Max. Insider with some – that's why we had him on.
2: Yeah.
1: He just – I'm not sure. And then laundry lists like seven guys that all could make sense for this organization. 248-539-9797. There is a lot of people that want to sound off on Yzerman, his time being done in Detroit, and some people that are coming at us with some harsh criticism. We'll read those texts next.
2: Great.
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10: So Max Bowman got in touch with me, wanted me to mention a couple more names that he had been remiss of forgetting okay. There. One was, in fact, Brandon Shanahan, who had another caller who suggested. The other was Evan Gold from Boston. Thinking that he's an interesting name as well. So
11: okay.
10: Just wanted to pass that along.
11: No, good to know. I mean, look, there are opportunities to really change the direction of an organization. This is obviously one of them. The timing is interesting. I think we'll probably find out soon why the timing is what it is. You don't let somebody run two-thirds of the offseason, run a draft, sign free agents, and then fire them if you're planning on firing. So why did they do it? Why did they do it now? And I'm fascinated by this because it's such an unusual story. Like to say, it's not shocking given their record, given some of the things we've talked about.
10: No, the result isn't shocking. It's the timing.
11: Yep,
10: that's what's shocking. I mean, it's July 15th. Like if you were going to move on from Iserman, the thought would have the conventional wisdom would have said you do so immediately after the season. You begin your search while the playoffs are going on. And hopefully you have somebody tied down and in place well before the draft so that you can get prepared for the draft. Then the conventional wisdom would say if you're not going to go that route, okay, well, let's wait through the draft if we're going to let them go because – they've already done the prep work. Let's see this through, and we can make an announcement later on, and he's got some time to maybe make the trade. It doesn't happen. So now here it is, what, 3 weeks after the draft, and still haven't been able to trade Larkin. The list of teams has not really expanded much at all. It's expanded by one. So now you have four teams, and now enough's enough. I'm curious why today is enough enough.
11: Chris Chelios, by the way, went on 104.3, the score in Chicago, and being asked about Patrick Kane, he said, I'm not going to lie to you guys, it's down to Buffalo and Chicago. I know that. So, doesn't sound like – and can't be a huge surprise given the fact that if I were considering the Red Wings yesterday, today I'd feel like, well, maybe I'm not considering the Red Wings because the person I'd be talking to is – I don't know who to be talking to.
10: Well, the other thing to read into that is – what does that mean for Alex DeBrincat, right? Because Alex DeBrincat, the reason Patrick Kane was a Detroit Red Wing was because of Alex DeBrincat. And that's why he stayed, and that's why he signed a couple more times to come here. If he is

0: quickly so you could do something else this offseason.
1: Well, Simon Edvinson is restricted free agent. They have to make a decision on him. Mm-hmm. DeBrincat's a free agent at the end of the season, the upcoming season, so they have to make that decision. And obviously they've got Larkin to deal with. There are dominoes that have to fall for this team.
0: Feedback. Mike in Birmingham writes in, Tom McClellan should say extend me or fire me. If he's expected to win now after this chaos, then he should demand an extension.
1: Well,
0: I got to be honest, at least am I concerned.
1: Yeah, I like Tom McClellan, but I don't know if Tom McClellan's going to be the head coach of this team. And I would probably say to the general manager who's coming in, one of my first conversations is, okay, what do you want to do with the coach? If you want to fire the coach and hire somebody yourself, go ahead. That's why I'm hiring you, to change the direction of this franchise.
0: I think the Red Wings need to sign Adam Fantilli to an offer sheet before he goes to arbitration. Well, who's going to offer that contract? They got to hire a GM first. I still want to trade Larkin. He's just as much part of the Red Wings' failures as Yzerman. Maybe. Here's the one thing to keep in mind. He's a coveted player in this league because of what he can do and because of his contract. And why do you think other teams want him? They think it can help him, especially because he doesn't chew up an enormous amount of the cap like now, I guess, is the price for 30 goal scorers.
1: He's, in a sense, he's like an ideal player because of his value on the ice and also his value to keeping things in check when you're spending your money. It's less than $9 million a season for the next not one, not two, not three, not four, five seasons. That's massive when you think about a guy who's just entering his 30s, who scored 30 goals or more in each of the last 5 years, and I believe it's six of the last seven. I mean, he's a performer, and it's been a letdown here in Detroit when you get to the month of March for everybody, but Larkin included. But you saw what he is in the Olympics.
0: Yeah.
1: He's got value, and clearly that contract has value. And if he were to open up this list of teams he wants to be traded to, then you would really see the value throughout the league of what Dylan Larkin's truly worth.
0: Especially since he's not overpaid. Like, if the guy's overpaid, that's one thing. Yeah. But he is not, A, he's not overpaid. B, when teams fail, I tend to lean towards blaming the bulk of the player, like the worst players, not the best players.
1: Would you rather have Leo Carlson at 6 years and $18 million a season, or Dylan Larkin for 5 years at 8.75?
0: Yeah. Let's bring in Rico Beard, who joins us back in our studios. Hello, Rico.
2: Gentlemen.
0: How are you doing?
2: Good, man. How are you guys? Making it out? You're almost done, so I guess you'll be okay.
0: Yeah, we're surviving. It's hot, but it's not.
1: Well, we have fans, so. Yeah.
0: And lots of water.
1: Yeah, if we didn't have that, then we'd be in trouble. See, fat man going down.
0: I can imagine what you guys are talking about next.
2: Oh! Yeah, we're going to be breaking down the word manual in Michigan. Now, actually, they're the happiest people right now. They're off the back front page. They're on the back page. This Yzerman thing. Yeah, didn't see it. That's Mike on the boards. Just so you know. Yeah, I don't think anybody saw this coming this morning. So, but kudos to the Wings. They didn't do a Friday news.
3: Thing sucks!
2: Are you done?
0: Nope. Well, they did it at a weird time, to say the least. And it leads to wild speculation of what just happened behind the scenes.
2: Right. You're the only major news story going on right now. Congratulations.
0: All right. Hey, look, you guys have a great show. Stay safe, everybody, and treat each other with respect. 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
7: So, Jacqueline.
8: Yes, Mom?
7: 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Oh, wait. 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I just got a text. 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
1: stuff. I don't, as of now, I don't expect to do that to buy anybody out of here.
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3: Dissolve and evolve.
0: Boy. No, no.
1: Woo! Yep, nothing measured about 2 to 6. To hell with this guy.
4: Unbelievable.
1: It's phenomenal. This is a blessing. Oh, man. I gotta tell you, nothing like a good firing to just get the, you can feel it in your plums.
5: Spanking, spanking, spanking.
1: 2-1, we're taking them to market. I'm not, I'm so happy.
0: For the next 4 hours, man, just hit the drops. give him a taste of tomorrow's drop tournament. Man.
1: I've been dissolving and evolving all day.
0: David, yeah, let's go get some lunch.
1: I'll still be here because this is going to last at least 4 hours. Oh, I'm so happy. Oh, no one deserved to be bleep canned more than this infinitely arrogant, obstinate, out of touch legend. Oh, baby. Nothing better than that old soft shoe. Hey, Milton, we're going to move your desk to the basement. Hey, they didn't want to utterly bleep can Steve Yzerman. It's tremendous. I love it.
0: The soft firing.
1: Oh, it's so good. Nobody deserved it more. The king of I'm smarter than everybody, Mr. Obstinance, Mr. Out of Touch. Oh, and then where are all of his minions? Rubble, rubble, rubble, rubble, rubble. Where are all the bots today? Tough day in your world. Yeah, he just needs more time. Yeah. Well, good. Call him. He'll be available. He ain't got nothing to do at work. His phone won't even be plugged in at his desk.
0: He's probably talking to Wojo right now.
1: Wouldn't shock me. No, I'm thrilled. Now, the problem? The timing. Draft's over. Free agency's over.
0: Right.
1: I mean, it's... So it leads you to, okay, what warfare just took place?
0: Bruh.
1: How delicious if Larkin got him fired.
0: You know what, Mike? Let's just kind of harken back.
6: No one knows.
0: And because I wonder, who flipped over the desk? Who threw the chair?
1: I don't know.
0: Was it Chris? Was it Steve? Was it Dylan? Like, there's three sides to this story that you could take either of the angles. And it would make sense that Chris just kind of came in here and said, Steve, what are we doing? What is going on with my team? Okay? We got a schedule.
7: Something is wrong here.
0: Season's about to start. We haven't made any moves.
1: Hey, Steve, how's it going with Larkin? No. How's it going with Edmondson? No. What about DeBrinket? Okay, I can't do this anymore. Sure. Plausible. You know what here's my fantasy.
0: Okay.
1: Like, can I luxuriate in this bubble bath for a minute?
0: Let's go.
1: We're dissolving and evolving. Steve actually sat at his desk and had an epiphany. I'm god awful at this. I don't fit in here anymore. I don't like this league. I don't like these players. What? And he quit.
0: Huh?
1: That's the fantasy I'm living in. He just goes, I don't want to do this no more. Help me.
0: And he flipped the table over.
1: I know it's probably what didn't happen.
0: Right.
1: But for a day, I want to live in that world.
0: Or was it Larkin just saying, hey, Chris, I'm coming to you because I can't talk to Steve. He's not going to trade me. I don't want to come back to this. And it was like, well, hold on. Let's get Steve on the line. Hey, Steve, can you guys make? No, I'm not going to do this.
1: Actually, I have what he said.
6: No one know.
1: Hey, Steve, does your key card work?
6: No one know.
1: Look. I feel no sympathy. I feel no human empathy. I feel nothing. Because for 7 years, this guy didn't act like a human being. And for 7 years, he basically thumbed his nose at everybody.
0: Yeah.
1: And he sat here and organized one of the singular worst rebuilds in all of professional sports. 7 years, no playoff appearances, no wins, and now your captain wants out. Yeah, awesome. Sweet. And the fact

0: fact that it happened now, it does lend itself to speculation, mm-hmm. and I allow it. Hell, I'm all for it.
1: I mean,
0: I love what Rico's selling. I don't look for it to happen now. This only reaffirms where I'm at. Burn this mother down. Trade every, burn it down, baby. Larkin, DeBrinket, I'd knock on Raymond and Sider's door. What are you guys up for here the next 3 years? You want to lose? You want to win? What do you want to do?
2: Yeah, we're just going to start all over again. Just prospects.
0: Burn it. But the problem, you missed the draft.
2: No, Mike.
0: You missed the draft.
2: Right. And because of that and free agency, let's take a bigger step back. Let's just go ahead and say the quiet part out loud. You kind of missed this season coming up.
0: Oh, yeah.
2: This one, it's over.
0: Iserman's parting gift.
2: Right.
0: Hey. I ain't leaving. Yes, you are. Well, the damage isn't. Because your off season's effed.
2: Yeah, this is, Todd, don't even worry about this year. This year. Just go out there and let's see what we got with the young fellas.
0: I will say this, because this was number one on my power rank of things I was tired of talking about, was I can't stand him. I can't stand what he's put on the ice. I can't stand the way he talks. I can't stand the moves he does make. I can't stand the moves he doesn't make. I love the fact he's gone. Nobody deserved to be gone more. And before you call up trying to do this sympathy crap, this guy has basically been grifting for the last 2 years. No GM in hockey would have been around after year 5, maybe 6, never 7. Believe me, all that sympathy was wrapped up in that millions upon millions of dollars he was being paid. See you later. I love it. Amen. David, I'd like to donate to the church. The blessing of Iserman getting canned. Oh, he's the special assistant to the traveling GM. What is he, George Costanza? Good. Yeah, call Iserman's line. See if the phone works.
2: Yeah, but I think it got to the point where probably the Illich family, and wait, so let me get this straight.
0: You're not trading him?
2: The only thing we could get are prospects.
0: But you don't want those.
2: But I can't let you do the rebuild of the rebuild. You can't do the remix. Steve, you got to go. You know what? I got a nice little job for you. And because you did so much for us as a player.
3: No one knows.
2: We won't fire you.
3: No one knows.
2: We're going to put you down there in the basement.
3: No one knows.
2: Of the Joe.
4: I'd like my streamlined stapler.
2: Like the Joe doesn't exist anymore. And neither does his job.
0: They put Iserman's desk in the rubble.
2: Right.
0: Look, the timing is beyond odd. But I'm sorry. It's just simple. He had to go. He had to go years ago. How it happened, why it happened, I don't necessarily care. The team was going to suck this year anyways. The East got better, and Steve sat there doing Stugatz this offseason.
2: Mm-hmm.
0: I think the hurtful part, if you had done this right, you would have the new staff here, the new GM here, and you would have operated a draft. You would have gotten capital. You'd get some prospects into Grand Rapids to develop them. Yeah, no, on that level, this isn't positive, clearly. And as far as a new GM goes, look, I'll just be unequivocal. This can't be any more to friends and family picnic. It can't be anyone from inside the family. The closest I would consider, and the problem is he's approaching 70. I think he's 67 or 68. Like, okay, you could call Jim Nill and I wouldn't bristle because Jim Nill's been one of the best executives in the sport.
2: Right.
0: But he's almost 70. I swear to God, if they hire from inside the family, and it's a Draper thing or a Horkoff thing, I don't want anyone who's been here. Because frankly, no one here deserves to be here.
2: I was about to say, what if you can get Lidstrom to come back from Sweden?
0: No.
2: Okay.
0: I don't want any of them.
2: Okay. In fact, only because he's been away.
0: I would treat it like jury selection. I want people who don't even know who Iserman is.
2: Oh.
0: I want something new wave. I want someone who is going to catch up to where hockey is. Because this guy has been rooted in 2010. Oh, I don't like the players have power. Wah. I don't like term. Wah. I don't like paying guys market value. Wah. Trade values are high. Wah. And all we did was sit here. The Red Wings, essentially, the winged wheel, one of the crown jewels of the NHL and one of the iconic franchises in all sports, has been treated like a cold chicken breast in the Tupperware, and it's day 7 in the fridge. That's what this rebuild under Iserman is.
2: No, fair.
0: So, you know what? See, I love it.

0: loved hearing people call into the middays and mornings. Oh, but I loved Steve. Great. What do you think he's going to do? Pay you back for all the money he wasted of yours?
1: Yeah, but see, I think these people have to realize there's two different Steves. There's that poster that you have that you grew up with, and then there's the man who ran your team into the ground.
0: That's right. Okay? And they're all the same.
1: So
0: he tarnished his legacy. Own it.
1: Keep the poster, but just know that this man not only ruined this team, you have to tear it down, Mike, to the studs.
0: I have a deep disagreement that this is somehow salvageable to be hyper-competitive next year. You knew I wanted to rebuild this thing the day Larkin asked out. What they were doing and why this happened, look, I'll leave that to the Elliot Friedmans of the world. I'm sure there's going to be a backstory. I can only hope it was a desk being flipped over.
1: I think.
0: Oh, can you imagine if Chris went into Eiserman's office like Ari Gold with a paintball gun? Barb! Boom, boom.
1: Who flipped the desk?
0: You're fired.
1: That's what I want to know.
0: Are you going to
2: fire
0: Larkin
2: Steve Eiserman?
3: No one knows.
0: Are you going to pay DeBrinket?
3: No one
0: knows. Have you got Edmondson signed?
3: No one knows.
0: You're fired. That's
1: so
0: how
1: Steve,
0: I choose to think of
1: tell
0: it.
1: Tell me, what exactly do you do?
0: Want my streamlined stapler?
1: You're
0: what
1: right.
0: What would you say you do here?
1: Right, like, everything is over. Like,
0: I'm so happy we got past the draft.
1: Yeah.
0: Guy trades Cosa and he's fired 2 weeks later.
1: Here's the only thing that I'll say. At least the Wings didn't do a Friday news dump.
0: No, I'd like to thank the Detroit Red Wings, even though they're awful and I wouldn't give them my money. I will tell you, I would like to thank you. And in fact, I'm going to take the money I would spend to go to one of your games, and I'm going to give it to David's church. And I'm going to say the Detroit Red Wings have made a donation for this blessing of this news on July 15th, the slowest sports day of the year.
1: Mm-hmm.
0: Eiserman getting the soft fire. Guys, where are you at with it? What do you want to see happen? What do you make of the timing? I'm thrilled. And primarily, it's Eiserman's product, attitude, presentation, all of it. I love it. I absolutely love the fact he just got canned. It's tremendous. And now the Red Wings might have a chance because let me help you. This was going nowhere. You were on the treadmill of mediocrity and Steve didn't want to do the things it took to make it off of that treadmill. He's caught in 2010. He still wants to bully players. He wants to nickel and dime. He wants to be authoritarian. He doesn't want to make big trades. He doesn't want to pay the freight. Then get out. I have no use for you. I don't care who you were in 1996. You're not that guy anymore. You're a guy impeding progress. Leave. If I want to remember the good Eiserman, we'll turn on NHL 94. Or we'll go watch your shot against John Casey.
1: I say, what about the shot from the blue line, Mike? In the double overtime.
0: It's great. Because that guy's the same guy who drove this team into middle effing earth.
1: Yeah.
0: That's right.
1: Yeah.
0: Oh, man. What a blessing. David, I will have an envelope for the church tomorrow. And it's going to be on behalf of the Detroit Red Wings. In fact, I'm going to have the return address as the world headquarters. I'm going to go down to the world headquarters and mail it to you. I love it. Oh, I love everything today. What a blessed day. 97.1.
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6: Thing sucks!
7: Oh, what a blessed day. Steve Yzerman, not gainfully employed to run this hockey team anymore. Tremendous.
8: Yeah.
7: What are the texters saying so far? Talk to me. We'll get to the calls in a second. And there's a bevy of things to break down. The timing of it, it's hilarious. As in disaster.
8: Brother, it is. And day before we get to this is one of those times. Man, I miss Kenny. I would love to hear what he had to say about that. Because he went from being Steve Bott to he had swung 180 degrees the other way.
9: Well, the first text here says the only thing that explains the firing is an act of God. Thanks, Kenny, for getting to heaven and standing on business.
7: I mean, his digital laugh would have been his reaction.
8: Yeah.
9: From G, he texts in and says, you guys and the callers are the true voice of fans. The city should be thanking you guys for everything that you do.
7: What did we do?
9: You got Yzerman fired, according to him.
7: No, we don't have those powers. Trust me. That's, I mean, maybe on some end we do, but look, the bottom line, he got himself fired. His performance, his personality, the way he talked, the things he did and didn't do, and right up until the end, thinking he was going to bully Larkin when he had no leverage.
8: Yeah, I think the only thing that we did was bring up the ridiculousness of the entire situation.
7: No and no. There it is. No and no.
9: Text here says, bye, Steve. Thanks for nothing for 7 years. This should have happened before the draft. No more malfunctioning, staring into the crowd, clueless. Bye.
7: I mean, yeah, it should have happened before the draft. Makes you wonder what took place that it didn't. And that's the only part I can say, that the hockey insiders, who were as good as it gets with guys like Elliot Friedman, you'll figure it out. It'll happen. I don't have the answer. That's why we're just going to fantasize. That's why we're just going to basically create our own storyline.
8: I know. No more laser beam eyes.
9: Well, for you.
7: Laser beam eyes. Oh, it ain't coming out of those things with soft serve.
8: And you know, that machine doesn't work.
7: Exactly. Steve Yzerman's rebuild here was the equivalent of the McDonald's ice cream machine. It would never working.
9: Well, just for you, Rico, someone did text in and say, it's going to be an awkward next meeting at the Coney.
8: You're right.
7: Hey, where's Steve? Anyone seen Steve?
8: Wait, it was Steve's turn to pay.
7: No and no.
8: Somebody call Steve. Steve, did you go to the other Coney? Because we're here.
10: No and no.
7: All right, let's keep it rolling, shall we? David, are we good? I am so excited to speak to you, the adoring audience, on what we're calling Freedom Day. We are free of the Yzer plan, or as I like to call it, the Yzer sham. DJ, you're batting leadoff out in GR. What's going on, brother?
11: Mike, how's it going, man?
7: Oh, blessed. What a day.
11: It's a great day. It's one of the most cathartic days that I can remember in Detroit sports history. It's kind of equivalent to like the quiet kid sticking up to the bully at the lunch table. I don't know who initiated this, whether it was Steve, whether it was Ilitch. I don't know, but I just love

0: of the fact that Steve's whole career as a GM, he was used to bullying, he was used to bulldozing these players, and he was used to just putting them in this war of attrition. And I love the fact that he got stonewalled and that he couldn't do it. And look, I'm not saying Larkin's not without fault here, but I just love the fact that his little game didn't work. And he couldn't bully Larkin, and it was that I kind of think it was his demise. So I just
1: do you think that's what got him fired right now was the fact that he's been getting offers, he hasn't been able to get Larkin traded, or he wanted to stick to getting something for Larkin that wasn't available? Do you think that's what got him clipped now?
0: I mean, I kind of do. I just, I mean, I'm not on the inside, so maybe I should retract it. I don't know. But I love the fact that this might be one of the first players that didn't blink first in a staring contest with Larkin or with Yzerman. Like, I think Steve was so used to just intimidating these players. And I mean, you've said it since day one. It's a different NHL. And I think you got a taste of that today. So I don't know. It's just, I feel like the good guys won here in the end.
2: Well, DJ, I will say this, that maybe Dylan Larkin was the hero that we all needed. That he became the leader and the captain that we all said, well, he's not that. You know what? He stood up to Steve. And I do think there's a reason why no one else in the locker room, they were all quiet. I think he was doing this. He was standing up. He was leading the protest. And we may never appreciate it fully until years from now when this team is totally rebuilt, that Larkin was the person who stood up and said no more.
0: You're exactly right, Rico. I hope the Dylan Larkin fan club starts growing in numbers again, because I think he was a sacrificial lamb. But anyway,
1: well, look, I mean,
0: guys, thanks for
1: you got it, Deej. Of course, no, I appreciate it, Deej. You're good, bud. Look, Larkin's not without blame,
2: right?
1: But if Larkin had to do this in order to put the spotlight on a guy who's been malfeasant at his job for years, I'm good with it. And no, I don't want Larkin back. No, I don't want some mea culpa. I want burn this mother down, literally just detonate this entire franchise and try it again. And that's it.
2: Yeah.
1: There's my plan.
2: And see, I think that's what it was, is the change is going to happen because he stood up. And he may be a footnote in Red Wings history, and not to equate it to like Kurt Flood and free agency and baseball, but somebody had to be the first person. Somebody had to stand up.
1: By the end of today, Rico's going to turn Larkin into Che Guevara. Like a freedom fighter here. I mean, my God.
2: He'll be Caesar Chef.
1: Yes. You're going to have Larkin riding a boat across the Potomac with an American flag,
2: you know,
1: by
2: what?
1: 6 o'clock.
2: Larkin had a dream.
1: Nope. Little too far. We'll go to Jacob, 97.1. Jake, how you doing?
3: Oh, what a lovely day, boys. It is just glorious on a Wednesday. And you know what? You know what my reaction was when I saw the Yzerman news? I go, you just hate to see it. Oh, breaks your heart.
1: You it know does.
3: Yzerbots will just tell you, hey, guys, he just needed 10 more years. He was going to figure it out eventually.
1: Yeah.
3: Oh, but you know what? It needed to happen. Ideally, I would have liked this to happen well before free agency. Hell, even the draft, so that way we can actually get some good compensation. Because in my opinion, I don't think Larkin's coming back. I think a new GM that's going to come in, granted, if we don't hire Draper, who just is Steve Yzerman 2.0.
1: If they hire Draper, shut the whole thing down. Honestly, just quit at that point. It has to be an outside hire.
3: It absolutely has to be. And this new GM, if he actually has a brain and knows what hockey is today, you have to trade Larkin for futures picks. Like, they have to realize this team isn't going anywhere. No mana, you know, hey, let's go ahead and try to trade Dylan Larkin for Wyatt Johnson. Yeah, I'm sure they're going to sign right up.
1: Well,
3: for
1: even
3: that.
1: The reports last night, this idea of Jason Robertson, who by all credible reporting may not want to play here. What is the sense of, if you were able to do that, which I don't think was going to happen, I do think it would have been a three-team deal. Okay, I traded Larkin at 8.7 to bring in Jason Robertson, who turned down $15 million from Seattle. How does that help me again?
3: It doesn't. Yeah, I'm sure Jason Robertson's like, all right, I'm in a great team like Dallas. Let's go to Detroit, where my GM won't sign me to term.
1: Yep. I think at best it would have been a three-team deal with Pittsburgh. And he's going to Pittsburgh. And Larkin's going to Dallas, and then Dallas and Pittsburgh.

0: cobble together whatever they're offering you. Right. Here's some blueberry cobbler. Like, that's
1: right,
0: Jake. That's the whole premise here. It's been clear as day what had to happen. So something took place where there was a seed change, and it had to come from an ownership level. Unless you want to sell me on a fantasy that it was like a mutiny in the world headquarters and the whole player personnel department. This one's for Rudy, coach.
2: I was about to say, drop it for Dylan.
0: Like Sean Horkoff laid down his Joseph A. Banks suit and said, this one's for Rudy. Like, we can't work with this man anymore. I don't know.
1: No, I mean, and like, even Chris Illich, who isn't necessarily in the day-to-day operations of the hockey team, he even realizes, like, okay, my GM is kind of being unreasonable here, where he's asking for so much in return for Dylan Larkin, who he thinks is Connor McDavid, which he's not even close. If you're going to trade Larkin, it has to be for futures pick, because you got to tear this thing down again. I mean, that's just the right way to go about this.
0: Yeah, I don't think they have a choice. I mean, if they could somehow thread a needle, Jake, God bless. But first, you got to do a wide search. Has to be comprehensive. My opinion should be outside of the organization. And probably something, and as much as I hate what analytics is doing to sports, there probably has to be a younger, more data-driven hire to be made here. I mean, obviously, you could yell about Jim Nill. The man's almost 70. Now, you want to say that you hiring Jim Nill is what the Islanders did with Lou Lamoriello when Lou was 1,000 and the Islanders got to a conference final, etc.? Maybe. But it can't be anyone in the organization.
2: Right. And then how much are you going to have to pay to get Neil here?
0: Who cares? Sell a few more pizzas. 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
6: The Y, for a better us.

0: major things to accomplish this offseason. Was Steve at work? The only thing I was waiting for before I was like, oh man, maybe he's trying to get fired, is like if Evanson got offer sheeted by Carolina. Like I have no holy idea what the hell has been going on.
1: And that's what I thought this morning when I got the text message from you. I'm like, the offer sheet happened. Wait a minute. It's more than that.
0: It's even better.
1: Is this real? Mm-hmm. Heisman's gone. Well, not gone, but reassigned.
0: Look, I'm just also a big believer. If you're going to run a franchise like the Red Wings, you should have the highest of standards, which require the highest of accountability. If you don't want that, go be the GM of the New York Islanders. Go be the GM of some fledgling franchise. This is the Detroit Red Wings. Act accordingly. Yeah. 7 years, no playoffs. The only reason you're here is your last name. Yeah, you can kindly leave. Take it right on down the road. Steve's in Detroit, 97.1. Steve, what's good?
2: First off, guys, I want to shout out Kenny Cott. I hope wherever you are, my friend, there's a roller dog, and we're playing TV highlights of the next cup, wherever you are.
0: That's right. The NHL Network watching a random Blackhawks Kraken game in February.
2: Well, I hope there's a crystal ball attached to that TV and he can see into the future, whether it's 2080 or 3080 or wherever it is when we win our next cup. But beyond that, Mike, you're dropping Ashley Schaefer references. Eisman thought he was Ashley Schaefer, feeling the tension, but it's more like he was talking to Kenny Powers and Reg McWorthy, like it was Red Wings management regarding Larkin. Let the boy watch. I've been an Eisman guy, and I've been an Eisman truther. I was supporting him, and my patience wore thin after the season. And it was pretty much over when the Larkin saga came about. And Eisman was trying to act like Marlo Stanfield, saying that the price of a Larkin is going up. I mean, I was wrong. I will admit it. And I swear I will go ballistic and not spend a single penny on this team that I've supported through thick and thin my entire life. If this is like a U of M football coaching search and we go hire a Michigan man or a Red Wings man.
0: It can't be.
2: I love Lidstrom. No, and I will go ballistic if it is Draper, even Lidstrom. So that old school culture doesn't play anymore. I, too, am like you guys, though. I wonder what has happened over the last week, last couple of days that has been said, because Eiserman has been able to make all these acquisitions through free agency, through drafting, through trading. I think there was like a two-way contract that was signed in the last 72 hours. So what has been said? Like what levy is broke? It probably has something to do with Larkin. I'm wondering what that is.
0: That's the only reasonable speculation. And Steve, look, I think we're all going to wait for what we presume to be an Elliot Friedman expose on it. And Steve, maybe it's as simple, you know, Rico, do you have some fancy name for this? Schrodinger's parrot or something? The easiest explanation is the right one.
1: That's Occam's razor.
0: Got it. So, Steve, maybe it's as simple as, Steve, you've got to trade Larkin for futures. No and no. No, Steve, seriously, it's our offseason is going to be submarine. Maybe it was as simple as that. You know what? I'm not doing it. You can find somebody else. Kick me upstairs. And that's it. I don't know. Steve, I don't have anything else that makes sense.
2: The longer I've heard people speculate on it, the more I'm starting to believe maybe there is some truth to the conspiracy theory about Larkin forcing a power play. It's me or him, and that's why he was strong-arming with his short list. But I just want to say, an overall assessment of the job is what I'd like to say here, and then I'm done with my time. I believe truly in my heart of hearts, say what you want, that Eisman did his job. This wasn't a championship team, but I do believe that the roster was good enough to make the playoffs, at least as a wild card team. I choose to believe this has more to do with organizational culture or locker room chemistry, which Steve picks the groceries and picks everyone, so he's part of blame for that. But I think more than anything, drafting, stubbornness, pro-scouting, whatever, I think the biggest failure on this rebuild was exiting it too quickly and too fast, especially when he got Kane and DeBrincat. I think the team needed to.
0: How about Kopp? How about Comfer?
2: Yeah, I mean,
0: those contracts really slowed this thing down.
2: Absolutely. And I think on top of that, he parlayed that exit too quickly with his worst quality, which is stubbornness. He thought he was the smartest guy in the room. And as we've seen, people change, player styles change. Players are not really adept to that line of thinking anymore. It's more of a players leave. So that old school stubbornness, my way or the highway, it doesn't fly.
0: No,
2: so,
0: and I think you've avoided a second.

0: Dairy disaster too, Steve, is outside of DeBrinket taking some deep hometown discount. You already heard the reporting from the 32 Thoughts pod with Elliot Friedman. He didn't want to pay a market value. So basically, you'd be waving goodbye to DeBrinket too. That's why once Larkin asked out, I would have expedited everything to this offseason. We've been on the precipice multiple times. We're not good enough to get in. The captain wants out. I don't want to pay my 40-goal scorer. And Evanson, look, Evanson shouldn't be here. Evanson should have been in the Quinn Hughes deal, but I digress. The point is, nothing's going well. Nothing's working.
1: Right. It's like, imagine if he would have just did this last year, or at least at the end of the season. Like, you've set yourself so far back that you've ridden off a year. Mm-hmm. And that's the frustrating thing about it. Yes, right now we're sitting there saying, okay, he's gone. But when the dust settles, you're looking at rubble. You're looking at
0: I can tolerate it because it's not him. I can. And I know that feels like, I don't know, backwards. But what did I say to you? If he was willing to pull the plug, blow the thing up, admit that he's been a sham, and try again.
1: You were going to give him a second chance.
0: I would have been able to find my way around that too. But whatever the hell. I like the fact that we got this right in the face of all the hockey nerds. You never had leverage over Larkin, ever. I mean, that was such a fantasy. That was an Al Bundy hand in your pants on the couch fantasy. The guy has a full no trade. He's the captain now. And then you think you get to dictate what you get? Look, for me.
1: And you weren't willing to work with him.
0: No.
1: Because I don't think either side was willing to really do this. This was going to blow up. I thought it was going to go the other way around, and Larkin was going to have to do the skate of shame as he showed up to training camp.
0: I know. Well, hey, maybe he still does. Maybe there's a mea culpa. Maybe they've delivered like a Carvel Fudgy the Whale cake to his house.
1: You know what?
0: We love you. Come back.
1: In the shape of a C. There you go.
0: I don't know. I don't want him back. But the new...
1: I actually saw one of those Carvel cakes that you always talk about.
0: Those are childhood, man. Those are legit in the East Coast. They don't have those out here, do they?
1: Yeah, they do.
0: Where?
1: There's one out near IKEA.
0: Really?
1: Yeah.
0: Heck, don't sleep on it, man. Carvel ice cream cakes, that's how you knew it was going to be a good, it was a good couple of weeks with Dad's paycheck. If you had one of those at a birthday.
1: You know what? You're getting a Carvel cake for your birthday.
0: They still do the Fudgy the Whale?
1: Yeah.
0: Oh, baby. David, you ever had one of those?
2: Not the Fudgy the Whale. I've had other cakes, though.
0: What, the Cookie Puss? Listen, I'm telling you right now, we should celebrate Iserman's firing with a Fudgy the Whale. I mean,
1: you want to get one of these brought in today?
0: No, this? Yeah. Fudgy the Whale would incinerate 6 minutes in the car. You kidding me? You'd have to bring the cake in a Ziploc bag. Maybe another day.
1: Mike, are we supposed to drink this cake? No.
0: You got no choice now. 97-1.
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5: 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The World Soccer Championship has been incredible, and there are only two games left to go. Let's look back at some of the best games of the tournament so far, including England defeating Mexico in the round of 16. England was minus 130, favorite to qualify for the next round, and escaped with the win. How about the upset of the tournament when Paraguay defeated Germany in Boston? Paraguay was plus 560 to qualify for the next round and took down Germany in penalty kicks. Finally, we nearly had an all-time upset with Cape Verde. Argentina was minus 1,700.

0: qualify for the next round, they needed extra time to win. 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

0: All right, we'll get right back to the calls, but we'll touch the table on something non-Eisman. You got to have at least one segment of non-Eisman, and then we're getting to you guys. David, go ahead.
1: So let's go through.
0: So Steve Eisman got fired today.
1: We went through the quarterback list yesterday.
0: I'd like to power rank 10's worst moves. Steve's worst moves.
1: Let's go through the wide receivers that the execs think are top 10 in the NFL.
0: JT Comfort.
1: So let's... let's start at number 10 here.
2: Cosa.
1: Davante Adams.
0: Maxime Talbot.
1: Is number 10. His highest rank is 6. Lowest rank is unranked.
0: Yeah, I think unranked's more appropriate. Old, clear-cut number 2. Puka gets the vast majority of the targets. And I'm out of that. I think his Taco Bell commercials are better than his. I'm out.
2: Yeah, he can still make plays.
0: He's fine enough. But is he a top 10 receiver?
2: Well, no. I think 10 is fitting because I think after this year, he's unranked.
0: Rasmussen.
2: This is it for him.
1: Agreed. Not Rasmussen. I agree with what Rico says. Number 9, A.J. Brown for the New England Patriots.
0: Nope.
1: Highest ranked 6, lowest ranked unranked.
0: Unranked, unreliable, unpredictable, lost the ability to catch footballs, bulky knees, getting older, attitude, noise, massive contract. I'm out.
2: You know what, David? He would be ranked for the first half of the year or until he gets bored or has an attitude or he's reading a book on the sideline. Once he cashes out, he's done and there's no salvaging him. But when he's engaged, he's one of the best receivers. But how long does that last?
1: Yeah, and to you guys' point, he was ranked 5th last year, so he's already fallen.
0: And I would take him off the list. You have to perform at an incredibly high level to be on this list.
2: Yeah, how long before he's telling Drake May, you know what, you need to do this, throw me the ball every time, and yeah.
1: Number 8 on the list, Nico Collins from the Texans.
0: Stud.
1: Highest rank is 3, lowest was unranked.
0: Yeah, absolute stud. So only Michigan wouldn't figure out how to use him correctly. He's an absolute monolith. No doubter, top 10.
2: Yeah. Especially not knowing what's going to happen with Tank.
0: Is as done as Eisman's professional career.
2: No, it's like, you know, we saw this with Dallas. When all of a sudden CeeDee Lamb went down, you didn't take up the slot. He did. He went to Houston and said, throw me the ball. I'll get this done. And it's worked. David, that was not a shot at you.
1: I think we know what's going to happen with Tank.
2: No. But it's a lot of times receivers are giving that next man up and they can't handle it. He did.
1: Number 7, George Pickens for the Cowboys.
0: Andrew Kopp.
2: That's who did not 5 pick it up.
1: Unranked was lowest ranked.
0: I view Pickens a lot like A.J. Brown. I can't have you this high on the list. I certainly wouldn't have you over Nico Collins. I don't know. Play to play, series to series.

0: series, half to half, game to game, week to week, what you're going to offer me. You want evidence? Put on the tape at a game against the Lions. CD Lamb dies and they desperately need you, and you looked like you were part of the Steve Madden IPO on Quaaludes. Now, I'm out. Can't do it with him.
1: And you know what? I'm agreeing with him because I can't get past watching for the Lions, because I thought in a contract year, this was his chance to say, hey, Jerry, you need to pay

0: It was two.
1: Yep. You know where I'm at. Reliable, tough, responsible. Don't love the podcast, which he'd get rid of that. But other than that, the dude will play hurt. The dude's productive. I've been an Amon-Ra truther for years. So, yes, I think that's appropriate.
2: Plays through the pain. I think the only thing that may have hurt him was some of the drops last year. Uncharacteristic.
1: And you know what? When you see the article when training camp opens about he's in the best shape of his life, it's actually true. Amon-Ra looks like he's ready to take the stage at the Arnold Classic.
2: That just means he worked out with Dad over the summer.
1: Dude, he looks ridiculous. Well, he, like he's on a revenge tour this year.
3: He's not as good as Nico Collins, though. And he's not as good as CeeDee Lamb.
1: Okay.
3: He doesn't have the traits to be as good as those guys.
1: No, listen, Paul.
2: So what are the traits?
1: Probably
3: he doesn't have the speed and the separation that they have.
1: Okay. I think Paul's right in one regard, is that if you don't have the ability to high point a football, or you're not a sub 4-4 guy, those physical traits can manifest more often in games. All I'm telling you is, as long as Amon-Ra's in your top five, Paul, we're good. I agree Nico and CD should be up this list.
3: So, yeah, but I wouldn't have them in the top five, though.
1: No.
3: I'd have Amon-Ra somewhere between 8 and 9.
1: Okay, you're a hater.
2: No. So you're saying he's a possession receiver, and he's a really good one, but he's not that take it to the house guy.
1: Is possession receiver the game manager or quarterback? Is. Yes, is that like is. How you insult someone?
2: It's not an insult. It's no, a possession receiver is 3rd and 7. This guy's going to move the chain.
3: He's a super slot receiver. I mean, he has enough ability to play outside, but he's the best in the slot.
2: Now, you throw it to CeeDee Lamb, and that 3rd and 8 becomes a touchdown. Amon-Ra, it's a first down.
1: Okay.
2: So it's not an insult. I see what you're doing.
4: I'll finish off the list here at 4. You have Puka
2: David,
4: Nacua.
2: Take your time.
4: 3.
2: You okay, hold on. Puka Nacua at 4?
4: At 4.
2: Okay.
4: At 3, you have Jackson Smith and Jigba.
2: Okay, fair.
4: 2, Justin Jefferson. And 1 would be Ja'Marr Chase.
2: I would not have Ja'Marr Chase 1.
3: I'm with Rico on this. Justin Jefferson's the best receiver in the NFL.
2: He is. I mean, he did it with no quarterback whatsoever. With who, Mike? Pete Brosmer.
1: It's Bob Brosmer?
2: No, Justin Jefferson, yeah, and JSN. Actually, I may put JSN as the best receiver because he didn't have anybody else, and everybody knew Seattle was going to be throwing him the ball, Paul, and he still made the catches. So, Chase at 1, I think, is reputation, not necessarily what he's done.
3: I think Chase is the most physically gifted receiver in the NFL. I think Justin Jefferson is the best receiver, and I think Puka Nacua is 2.
4: That is fair. That is your NFL Blitz, 97.1.
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4: Well, you heard it right. Steve Yzerman, he got soft served. Oh, he got fired, make no mistake about it. They put Milton in the basement and told him to go find his streamlined stapler. I'm not even convinced Steve's phone will be plugged in at his little office. Steve Yzerman doesn't run the Red Wings anymore.
5: The Brady hoax?
4: Yeah. Oh, yeah. And this is 2 years overdue.
5: Yeah.
4: And if you're like, well, geez, how come you're so happy about it? Because when people in sports get fired, I have no human empathy. First of all, they have all the financial backing they'll ever need. Second of all, you play fantasy football for a living. Wah. The guy'd been here for 7 years and produced nothing. You can't go to your job for 7 days and produce nothing. So pardon me, we're going to put the tissues away, and I am going to tap dance on his professional grave. He didn't deserve the job he held. You want to run the Red Wings, produce something. This is the winged wheel, for God's sakes. No. This is the New York Yankees of the NHL. And it's a disgrace. And you know what I like? I like when people who are obstinate and stubborn and arrogant, when they get got. I'm glad this happened because Yzerman was going to drive you into Middle Earth. This wasn't going anywhere. Him thinking he had the leverage in the Larkin situation, that told you how out of touch this cat was. Then you had the Friedman report saying he didn't want to pay DeBrink at market value. And all the while, nothing's done with Evanson, and you're risking an offer sheet. So, oh, and by the way, he missed the buyout deadline, so you couldn't buy out Compher and Rasmussen.
5: I mean, when you put it like that, Mike, and we saw the timeline, it really kept saying, all right, Steve's going to make this big move. Steve's going to do this. Okay, just wait. It's coming. It's coming. But we've been saying that all for at least the last three summers. But this year, it was just weird because the Larkin thing got thrown on the table, and you thought, okay, this is going to make him make a move.
4: And, yeah.
5: And I guess the biggest move was him moving to the basement. That was it.
4: Now, the question of what happened, what caused this, what took place in the last couple of weeks. Guys, that's what some of the insiders are going to have to uncover. I mean, is it as simple as, Steve, you have to trade Larkin for futures and come to reality? No and no. Okay, you're fired. I don't know. I don't think it's a ridiculous thing to speculate. No, I don't think he was shaving in the morning and looked in the mirror and went, I don't know who you are anymore. And he just quit. I mean, but do I think he had any ability to be a GM in today's NHL? No. He didn't like term. He didn't like what money players were getting. He doesn't like player empowerment. And honestly, for all the people who want to cape up for his drafting, what has it produced outside of the first round? He didn't find a Braden Point. He didn't find a Kucherov. He didn't have the success he had in Tampa. And even your first round picks outside of Mo Sider, I'm not putting Lucas Raymond in a Mo Sider category. I'm not putting Casper there. And the rest of whatever Grand Rapids is a collection of guys with 15-goal upside. So, but he drafted Kosa. Whoops, traded him.
5: Yeah.
4: So I don't know what to say. Hey, guess what? Patrick Kane's down to his last two teams. You're not one of them. So Larkin wants to be traded. Kane's out the door. And allegedly, he didn't want to pay DeBrink at market value. You had to fire this guy, period. I'm thrilled. And I'm making a donation to David's church because of it. David, you're going to get a donation from the

0: Iserman Fund. But where are you guys with it? You know, for us, we were going to be tap dancing today.
1: Yeah.
0: I'm Sammy Davis doing the old soft shoe. This is dissolving and evolving in real time. This is tremendous.
2: Little hello, Detroit. To chew
3: it and do it.
2: Little hello, Detroit.
0: Hello, Detroit. And he mispronounces gross Brazil.
1: Yeah.
0: All right, carry on. David, text, and we'll get to the people.
2: I've been busy and just clicked on, and I can't tell if Mike hit the trifecta and the bingy thingy or at the racetrack or Iserman got fired. Can't quite tell.
0: It's Iserman.
2: glad he is gone. The will he had as a player didn't translate to the front office. It's hard to run a team when the other GMs don't want to deal with you.
0: That's right. And think about it. Teams have been reaching out, but Iserman, even if he could have gotten a deal done, wasn't willing because he wanted things that weren't available. I would love to hear a report that this was simply a mutiny in the building. Like all the hockey people went, look, we're giving the guy the best advice possible, and he ain't listening to none of it.
1: Right.
0: But I don't know that to be the case. That's just my sappy love story.
1: Which is why I can't see them giving this to Draper. I don't think we need the Drapes plan.
0: Listen. Can't happen. Cue up Mike Singletary.
1: Cannot win with him.
0: Can't do it. You can't do an in-the-family hire and hire an Iserman friend and lieutenant. You can't do it.
1: I am hoping.
4: Cannot play with him. Cannot win with him. Cannot coach with him. Can't do it.
0: That's my take on Chris Draper or anyone who's currently here. Because, again, you would always have to fear, even if Steve's in an office that's unlit with a space heater and an unplugged phone, if you hire one of his lieutenants, they're going to be, I think they will be more malleable to being influenced. I want someone who has no history here, none. New ideas, a new lens to look through, a new approach.
1: No.
0: The problem is you're going to be dead on arrival your first year. You have no ability with the draft, no ability really with free agency, and also the buyout deadline's gone. So your opportunity to shape this roster the way you want has to wait.
1: I know. And then I guess stepping back, new GM, does McCullough get a pass for this upcoming season?
0: McClellan?
1: Do you get a pass?
0: I've never really had a problem with him, to be candid. I don't. I think he's tried to hold his players accountable. I loved what he had to say about the fans. I would, but if I'm McClellan, let me offer you this. Do I want to be here? This new guy comes in and burns this down to the sticks. McClellan's got better things to do.
1: Okay, that's fair. I can see Todd just saying, yeah, you know what?
0: I didn't sign up for this.
1: Buy me out.
0: You hate to see it.
1: Give me the Ward plan. I'm out of here.
0: I'm going to leave that alone.
1: No, I mean the buyouts.
0: Got it. We'll go to John 97.1. Johnny. What's good, buddy?
5: Hey, what's up? So I'm actually glad he's gone. And, you know, I know they're going to keep him as an advisor, to help with the next GM. I don't even want him doing that. I don't want his input on anyone who's going to help build this team better than the crap that he's done. And I was telling the screener, someone finally left the Coney Island, but he didn't leave willingly. So, you know, there's only three people left at Coney Island now.
0: Well, there'll be someone new, and they'll have to keep the chili cheese fries warm. But, yeah, John, I love the fact that somebody in this town got held accountable. It's overdue.
5: Do you agree that he shouldn't have any input whatsoever in finding a replacement?
0: 1,000%.
1: Yeah.
0: That's part of the reason. Yeah. See, I'm different. John, I wouldn't have him in the building. There would be no kicking him upstairs. I would have thrown his ass on the street. It's strictly business.
5: You want him in the same. Yeah, I wouldn't trust him to build a Lego set. All right, you can't build a franchise.
0: You should have put him on the queue line, and it would have driven him the 10 feet down the block.
1: You know what? Hey, Steve, give us your recommendation. Thank you. Put it in a sealed envelope, and you just keep moving on.
0: Oh, wait. I have his recommendation right here.
1: But, John, remember? New guy always pays for the first meal at the Coney Island.
0: That's right. But no, John, I do. I think if you're a Red Wings fan, I mean, if you're somehow nostalgic about it or sad, that's on you.

0: I'm happy. I want these GMs in this town held accountable. I want these GMs to have to pay a price. There's no world you can do a job as poor as he did it and keep that job. How it happened, why now? I'm willing to wait for those details, but I'm not doing what some other people at this station are. Well, I want to wait until I hear more. Man, there ain't nothing to hear. It's party poppers. David's drunk.
1: David is not drunk. The communion wine is safe.
2: It's a great day.
1: It's safe.
0: 4 p.m., David's putting on a purple bishop's outfit just to celebrate the occasion. The eyes are sham is no more.
2: A Bishop Don Juan.
0: I mean, wow. Doesn't he wear green?
2: I can't remember what color.
1: Yes, green with the cup.
0: But he's not a bishop. He's a pimp.
1: He's a both.
0: He's both?
2: He's both. I think he's a pimp. I don't think he's
0: wait,
2: an actual.
0: Wait, you can be a bishop and a pimp? There's no. How? Really,
1: but he says he is, so.
0: But he's not.
1: Right. Unless maybe he was once in his past life.
0: Okay.
1: But.
0: You know, I should leave all of this alone.
2: Yeah, well, I think we should, move on.
0: Yeah. Just a smooth segue.
2: 248.
0: Yeah, hey,
1: was
0: let's
1: he a pimp?
0: Talk about air conditioning. Pontiff or pimp, 248. 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
4: All right, we're going right to the people. First time all day, I've had two open lines. So if you want them, you've been trying to get through, pick them up. They're right there on the floor for you. Iserman, for all intents and purposes, has been fired. He will be the special assistant to the traveling GM in the same way that George Costanza had a job with the Yankees. You're on a search for a new hockey czar. Why did it happen now? I mean, you draw whatever conclusions you want. The Wings weren't forthcoming with why now. I'm sure it will be unearthed. Rico and I mean, we're a couple of doorknobs, but okay, look, we just surmise this Larkin thing had been handled so poorly and is dragging on to a point of no return. The organization did not want to be Thelma and Louise going over the cliff. And they're like, this is what you have to do. No one know. All right, you're fired. Mm-hmm. That's the best I can come up with.
5: Yeah, I mean, because I'm looking at, was it the Illich family just saying, Steve, we have been standing still all off season long. Like the Kosa trade, what are we doing here? We didn't do anything before the draft. Free agency, huh?
4: Buyouts,
5: huh? So your plan of action is what? You'll see. Steve, we've been waiting for some years, buddy.
4: So that's where we're at. Now, what do you want, a new GM? You tell me. I would like to think we could all hold hands on something. This can't be an internal hire. This cannot be someone Steve can get his tentacles into. Doesn't this have to be a broad-based national search, so to speak?
5: It has to be a broad-based national search. It can't be, you know, Red Wings, keep it in the family type of thing. And you brought up something earlier in the show, and I'm starting to really think that you may be onto something.
4: What's this?
5: Because you're going to tear this thing down, you need an analytics guy. You may have to moneyball this thing for a little bit until you can get back to where you want to be. I'm not big into the analytics thing, but you may be forced into this because you're going to be given a lot of draft picks.
4: That's the only reason I said it. And when you look at it, Carolina's the most data-friendly organization in the league. They just won a Stanley Cup. You've seen more of a data-driven approach in places like Buffalo. I believe Ventura is one of the names that's out there. I don't know, man. I'm not claiming to have a list of 15 guys. I'm just offering. And look, I'm not mad if you call and go, listen, I don't care. Put Jim Neal in spandex and a cape and send him home at age 68. I'm not mad if you say it. The difference, this ain't a zero tax state. So I don't think players are lining up to come here.
5: Right. And then, you know,

0: he going to be around long enough to see all of this stuff? Yeah. Or is he just going to be there, you know what, I'm gone?
1: Because, well, if you do that, then you're not tearing it down.
0: Right, because the way this is looking, you're going back to the years of the dead things where this is going to be bad for a little bit.
1: Well, oh, no, you're at that. But you're giving away cars at the Olympia right now. I mean, we're one step from setting up a stripper pole and having Jim Costa dance for dollars during the second period. The youth teams don't even want to come out.
0: Put them in the phone booth case with dollar bills coming down.
1: That's it. Costa's cash dump, second period against Vancouver. Let's go to Vince, 97.1.
0: Yeah, auction for an hour with Costa.
1: Vince, what's going on?
2: Hey, how you doing, guys?
1: Good,
2: hey,
1: Vince. What's on your mind, buddy?
2: Good. You just said something about the Carolina guy. I'm sticking right around Carolina. What about that Darren York, the assistant GM?
1: Sure. Listen, you're gonna hear the names of every assistant GM of every good team. I'm not going to bristle at anybody. I'll wait until they make a hire. Vince, my one line of delineation, it can't be anyone from in-house. It just can't.
2: Yeah, I agree.
1: Why do you think it happened now, Vince? The timing is strange. What in your mind caused it now?
2: It's a mixture of both the Larkin and the new, whoever's going to have to step in for him is going to have to massively overpay for Simone Edmondson.
1: Well, but again, it's not going to be, on one hand, okay, there's only so many of these jobs. But on the other, no, Vince, you're right, is that you're entering, for all intents and purposes, a dead year. I have to take this job. I don't get the draft. I'm already leveraged where I can't get current assets for Larkin. It will be what I'll get to do next year. This is not an easy thing. So that's why, I was listening earlier and Gator was saying, well, they don't have to tear it down. And I'm like, then Scott, what's your pathway to being good?
0: Right.
1: The East got better.
0: Right.
1: You are getting worse. Kane gone, Larkin gone. How are we going to magically, deliciously become great again? So I view it that you have to tear it down. And I think that conversation starts with Alex DeBrincat. Oh, but he's raising a young family. Alex, do you want to lose in continuum or would you like us to get you out of here? 248.
0: Yeah, I mean, you literally put a for sale sign on the front lawn of the LCA. Make us a deal. Let's talk. How much? What do you want? We're having a garage sale. Everything must go.
1: I want my LED roof. Let's go to Steve, 97.1. Steve, how you doing, buddy?
3: Yeah, fine. Thanks for taking my call. We got to get rid of Draper. You just can't have your head scout drafting his son. It's unprofessional. Nobody wants to play with the boss's son. There's talk that they want to, and in 7 years, where's the center down in Grand Rapids to replace Larkin?
1: They don't have one.
3: Exactly. So what are they doing in Grand Rapids? They just recently picked up a 28-year-old career defenseman. So what are they doing to win in Grand Rapids? They're not running a farm club playing the 21-year-old defenseman or center to gain experience to come to the Red Wings. They're playing the 28- or 29-year-old guy because they want to win games and put fannies in the seats.
1: Well, I've heard that criticism where, you do have this idea that Grand Rapids is this treasure trove of high-end talent. It's really not. Mm-hmm. When you go through and you talk to people who follow it at a granular level, you talk to people who can produce scouting reports on players, they have a lot of bottom six forwards, two-way types, 15-goal ceiling. They don't have a lot of supers. They don't have that whiz kid down there. They don't. Now, if you want to hope cast Carter Bear into that, well, that's your business. I'm not doing that. I mean, we know you have two really nice goaltending prospects, none of which will be in the league next year because Correct. We just don't do that.
0: Maybe now you would because,
1: I don't know.
0: Tearing it down, man, Mike, at this point, you're just looking to see what you got. So I think everybody's going to get a chance.
1: We have nothing.
0: Or at least, when you get eliminated, because we were saying, when you're done, just bring Kosa up for those last games. Let's see what he looks like. Nah, we're not going to do that either.
1: We all said it. Go to Andrew, 97.1. Andrew, how you been?
4: Oh, man, Mike, I've been calling and listening to you for so long. I've been through so many different Wings off seasons. This has to be, I don't know if you agree,

0: it has to be the most shocking. And it's not that we haven't seen great things, and it kind of sucks that we have to talk, be so excited about something that is negative, but is also hopeful at the same time.
1: Yeah.
0: It's definitely long overdue. It's definitely, you know, it's one of those things where when Yzerman was hired, everybody was so relieved because we got rid of Holland. That was over. Yzerman did all the stuff in Tampa. We thought we were getting the super aggressive Yzerman that we saw in Tampa, where even when Tampa was rebuilding and trying to get good, he was making shrewd, aggressive moves. Something happened when he got to Detroit. If it's mm-hmm. something where he was too concerned about, you know, I don't want to say he felt the pressure because it's Steve Yzerman, and I really do feel like he really didn't feel the pressure because of the long runway, but something happened where he lost that aggressiveness and he thought maybe he had way more time. So the reason why this gives me hope is a lot of things that you said is that, you know, everyone, including myself, was so frustrated with him and Ilitch and whatever, because it seemed like for a long time that he had a lifetime contract. And that worried me. It kind of gives you a little bit of hope in some areas, but it worries you overall because it feels like you could slow burn this forever. And the one thing that I don't know if I'm really disagreeing with you or anybody else, but I think the one thing that's super important for whatever new GM we get is that while this may need to be a step back year for 1 or 2 years or whatever, I'm not going to put a timeline on it. Mm-hmm. You have to be way more aggressive because Yzerman, a big, you know, quality that he had was that he was very patient. He played the games of chicken and he won a lot of those games in the past, but that was in a flat cap or a cap that was so little money yes. that you were allowed to do that because the players didn't have power. As much power. Mm-hmm. Now they do, and you can't play those games of chicken. We just saw what happened, you know,
1: with Leo Carlson
0: and all that.
1: And by the way, who runs Anaheim? Oh, wait, Iserman's understudy, Pat Verbeek.
0: Yeah, exactly. And it's just one of those things where it's like, you know, the next GM we get, you know, I don't disagree that we don't have a lot of high-end prospects. You have to have a better talent evaluator, be able to evaluate the assets, move them for players that will actually contribute and not just wait for all of them to lose their value and everything like that.
1: I think whatever you do is this. Like, if you want to really distill this down, just my opinion, Andrew, I'm sure people will disagree. You have got to get someone in here along with whatever staff he could put together, and it's late stages. You need someone who understands true NHL-level acquisition, pro personnel. Their pro scouting has been miserable. Like, I mean, it's your free agency, your trades, misery. That, to me, is beginning, middle, and end.
2: Well, that's what I said. I think your idea of just getting an analytics type of guy so that you could pick and choose the best prospects and what would work best and who would work best together – this is the path that you're going to have to take in order to get back to being a team competing for a cup, maybe in the next few years.
0: And I just want to add on to that. I think that just goes back to stubbornness. I'm sure maybe it's brought up, but, you know, they lost Mark Howe. They didn't replace the director of pro scouting. And that just kind of goes back to just, I'm smarter than you guys. Last thing I'll say, Mike, you know, I haven't had a chance to call in during this whole Larkin saga and stuff, but I really feel strongly, and I'm not a Todd McClellan hater or anything like that, he has to go as well. He might start the season,
1: sure,
0: but GMs, as you know, yep, they always want their guy. And from what I've heard, and this is unsubstantiated and all that stuff, the players do not like him. And I think a lot of that comes because it's great for us. It's great for media and stuff to kind of hear those quotes, you know, after the stuff, because the stuff we want to hear, we want our coach to be hard on the players, but it doesn't translate to anything, any results, and no one is actually getting better. All that's doing is you're losing the room. You're kind of in a way.
1: You can only bomb the team so many times before they tune you out. Yeah, I hear you. And look, whoever I hire as general manager should have the right to hire the coach he wants. So, no, good point by you, Andrew. I guess we'll fire McClellan, too. Deal with it. Broom them all out. Why don't we just have another press release this afternoon?
2: No, but you know what? Todd may not want to stick around. Like you said, this is what we're – really? This is what I got to – this is what I'm putting out on the
1: ice.
2: And
1: if you have an Yzerbot in your life, check on them today. Make sure they're okay.
2: Wellness check.
1: Are they doing? Are they wearing their Yzer jam jams today?
2: Have we talked to Cookies?
1: Oh, he's fine. The Cookies in an Yzerbot. He'd had enough. Yeah. Plus, Jim is paying customer Costa.
2: 1 foot in, 1 foot out.

0: Well, then call him. I talked to him earlier.
1: That's what I said. Have we checked
0: on him? He was in good spirits.
1: Okay.
0: This broke when he was on the air.
1: It did.
0: It was like 9:05. No, he's fine. 248-539-9797. Here's Rico to tell you about his basement.
1: No, I'm not.
0: Damn it.
1: Mike, that'll be at 4. 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
6: Big news of the day. Steve Eisenman basically fired, reassigned, new job, Iser plan, over. Broke this morning. Shocking, but not really shocking, because when you really think about it, could you really allow the man to do the rebuild of the rebuild after seven seasons? The answer was no. Will we ever find out why? Honestly, I don't think so. I don't think we'll ever know what happened today and why was today so much different than any other day. But unfortunately, the Wings are so far behind because they missed out on the draft. They missed out on doing so many different things. And you do wonder, was it all because of Dylan Larkin and you know, the trade and the lack of teams that he gave Eiserman to move him to? 248-539-9797. But we're here for you because it's a brand new day for Wings fans.
7: Hallelujah. No,
8: we're here for me.
6: We're here for David.
8: This is exciting.
6: We're here for David. We're here for Michael. We're here for everybody, Detroit. There will be a new member.
7: Hallelujah.
6: New member at the Coney Island.
7: This child is a blessing to the both of us.
6: All right.
7: David, a few texts.
8: Let's go. Zach in Phoenix texts in and says, if Eiserman stepping down convinces Larkin he should stay in Detroit, then rehire Eiserman. I want Larkin gone too. From Tom texting in says, I'm not happy, but I'm relieved, especially after nothing happening since the end of the regular season. I pray to Gordie Howe they bring in an outside guy. Scott White would be a nice get.
7: No, I think it's important, too, as you do. You look at this offseason and you go, oh, my God. Now we're screwed for 2027.
6: Mm-hmm.
7: So if you don't think it's a rebuild, I'm willing to listen, but I need you to help me understand the pathway there. I really do. And by the way, the final report, Patrick Kane's down to two teams. You're not one of them. And while I don't think Patrick Kane is some version of Superman, you're not better losing him for nothing. Just like you're not better losing Larkin for futures. And then you get to the DeBrinket thing, which is going to be the next crisis for this franchise. You're either going to have to pay him $13 million a year, or you got to trade him, and you're invariably not better.
6: Which just leads me to, you know what, let's just be not better. Let's just start all over again. Get somebody who can really analyze and do the data and get the best players up here from the minors. And let's just hit the reset.
7: Look, whatever you've been doing hasn't been working, so let's try it a different way. Yeah. That's my only out. David, go ahead.
8: Eisenman finally did what's best for the organization.
7: No, he didn't. He got fired. No, take him off that cross. Give me a stepladder. Let me pick him up off that cross. Don't you martyr him. He got fired. Do what's best for the organization. What is he, Mother Teresa? Did he feed?

0: some lepers this weekend, he got fired, which means he wasn't willing to do what was right for the organization. Why else would he be fired 3 weeks into free agency post-NHL draft?
1: Because that to that person, Mike, he walked in the room and said, I'm going to do the honorable thing.
0: What is this, Game of Thrones?
1: Yes, I have let this team down.
0: Okay, you live in that world.
1: You know what, Chris, for Rudy.
0: I'm going to Larry, 97.1. Lair, how you doing, buddy?
2: Good. I got to give you guys credit. You know, you've been hammering away for some years now about Yzerman and what he's been doing. You've given every single scenario that's possible. And I got to believe, as big as your station is, those guys listen. There are fans that listen, people listen. You know, yourself, David, you know, Kenny, God rest his soul. You guys were pounding and showing them that they had no way out, that they had created just an absolute landlocked situation. They couldn't make it, and you did that every day. So I do believe those. That's really what I would call it. So you guys have been doing a good job. Continue to doing what you're doing. And who knows? You don't know how much power you have. I think you have quite a bit.
0: Look,
1: Larry, I appreciate that.
0: Larry, it's kind words, but let's be very clear. No one gets lost in the sauce. I mean, do we help shape fan opinion? Do we carry a voice? Sure. But these are multi-million dollar decisions. I surely hope our radio station does not play a role in that, Larry.
1: Larry, put it this way. Right. Mike's going to be running for MSU Board of Trustees.
0: In
1: the fall.
2: I'll be voting.
0: Oh, baby.
1: Write him in.
0: I think I'd quit. I'd be gone faster than Guskowitz.
1: Then you'll be back.
0: You got to be kidding me. I'd be 10 minutes into a board meeting. I can't work with these people. I'm leaving. Could you imagine?
1: Mike, I gave you a paintball. Just go ahead.
0: Super. Up next, Rico's got me running against Sri Tanadar. It's going to be exciting.
3: You'll be better.
1: Nobody can be Sri.
0: Dude, these political ads. Oh, my. Hold on.
4: John James.
0: That's David's guy. Nobody hates John James more than David. That latest commercial, I almost crashed. I was on the road, and it was almost like I was voicing an ad. They're like, he's a loser. I'm like, oh, my God, you can't say that.
4: John James. When they asked him the question, he brought up the race car.
0: I couldn't believe it. I'm like, you could be like, he's not right for the state. Dude, the ad straight up was like, he's an effing loser. I'm like, whoa, you can't say that. I got to start doing voiceovers for political ads. That's great work if we could just start calling people straight up losers.
4: Right. That was just it. Then followed by the banjo. Barry Johnson.
0: Oh, my God. Not that guy. He's a liberal loser. I'm like, what? It was one of those moments I was laughing alone in my vehicle. Like, if someone pulled up next to me, they'd be like, that guy's unwell. I couldn't believe it.
1: Right. It's like that commercial we run with the guy was like, I finished 95th behind a guy wearing jeans. They gave me a medal, too.
0: Dale's a loser. Right. It's that. Yeah, I think Bet365 can get away with that. I was blown away in a political ad.
1: Come on, man. Really?
0: No, yeah, because like, this guy doesn't like puppies, and he's bad for the state. That's one thing. I've never heard someone straight up called a loser.
1: Why not?
0: I'm just saying. It was unbelievable.
1: It reminds me when we did those political ads.
0: We should break those back out. It is midterms year. I'm Big G, and I stand by this message. What a world, man.
1: I was so happy he did that. I'm not going to say anything bad about my son. Okay, will you say this? Okay, I'll say that.
0: Rico Beard's a scumbag. David, are those still in the system?
3: Oh, yeah.
0: All right.
3: I'll pull them out today.
0: No. Just in good time. We have time. Today's not the day for that. But I'm glad you mentioned that. We'll put those in the rotator.
1: All right.
0: Oh, man.
1: Mike and Shree. This fall.
0: It was just the only name I could think of. Hasn't that guy run like 700 times?
1: Yes.
3: 750.
0: Has he ever won? Or is he like the Washington Generals?
3: He's in right now.
1: He wins because I think people are like, I'm going to vote for Shree. Wait, he won?
0: Whatever. All right. We'll get more to people coming up next. Sorry about that. That ad was too funny not to mention that.
1: It is.

0: God willing, it plays during our show. I'll fall out of my chair laughing. 97. He's a loser. 97.1.
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4: Psst. Hey, over here.
5: What?
4: Right here, on the side of the house.
5: Who said that?
4: Look down. I'm right at your feet.
5: Wait, the basketball?
4: Yes, the basketball. Right down here, where the kids left me a long time ago. Man, you know how lonely it is being a ball and not being able to bounce or roll?
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4: Remember when you got me for the kids? You said, now kids, you have no excuse not to go outside and play.
5: Uh-huh.
4: Wow. 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
5: 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Oh, wow. 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
8: All right, I know we got a little off track there. Sorry. We'll get right to the phones. I just want to catch up on some texts with David. Steve Yzerman, he got fired. You can call it whatever you want, but they're kicking him upstairs to some dark office. What do you want to do? I mean, what do you believe the future for the Red Wings is? Do you want this to be an outside hire? But look, the most fascinating part of it to me is why now? I mean, the draft is over. The buyout period is over. Free agency is about 75% over. Why now? And we've had some conversations, and I think Rico and I, look, it doesn't take Inspector Clouseau to kind of be like, look, this the way he's misplayed his hand with Larkin, maybe it actually did go to the top. Maybe it was. You trade him for futures, or you get this done, or you're not going to have a job. I don't know. But no, look, I'm happy to hear whatever speculation you got because we're all waiting. It is bizarro land for it to happen today. I love it, but it's bizarre. Yeah. David, go ahead.
9: Someone texts in and says, he got to sell anything not named Raymond or Sider. And I agree, we need someone who knows how to scout players. Time to get off this 7-year-long carousel.
8: Yeah, or at least, look, you got to stop with what we call the Yzerman free agency plan. Basically, you could create a player 33 years old on a 1-year deal for about $5 million. That's the Yzerman list. Those guys aren't getting you where you need to go.
9: You guys have me laughing alone in my car. Someone was drive by and think I'm crazy. Thank you.
10: I'm glad we can entertain.
8: I'm sorry. And listen, politics ain't got nothing to do with it. I don't know the platform of either of these cats. I'm just telling you, I've never heard somebody

0: straight up called somebody a lying loser.
1: Bruh.
0: That was unreal.
1: This is just the, what, the primaries?
2: Correct.
1: Wait till the real election in November. He's a scumbag.
0: Oh, dude, I've never heard something like that. That was crazy.
2: They were in first place the beginning half of the season. And guess who bleeped the bed the second half of the season? Your boy Larkin. Get rid of him, too.
0: My boy, I want Larkin gone. I think you're misplacing your anger.
2: He might be reaching out to some callers. It might be Williams
1: responding.
2: Or it
1: could be because I said that Larkin may end up being the person that years from now will say, you know what? If it wasn't for what he did.
0: All right. No. We're turning Larkin into Rosa Parks here. Take it easy.
1: It ain't Rosa Parks, but Mike.
0: Claudette Colvin?
2: Claudette Colvin, yes.
1: The fact that for seven, you've basically been on a hamster wheel, and maybe he was the one that said, enough, I'm not doing this anymore. And it forced the team into doing something different.
0: You know who stopped segregation? Dylan Larkin.
1: He did.
0: He was a brave man.
1: He did.
2: He's the Malcolm X of the Red Wings.
0: No, but to Rico's point.
1: You know what? Like, yes, we can.
0: Okay. It's like the scene in that movie. Is there anything I can do for the cause? No.
1: Nothing.
0: Let's go to Paul. 97.1. Paul, how are you?
3: You know, I'll tell you what. You guys get paid to have such a great time. It should be illegal. It's unbelievable.
0: Well, I mean, at least we produce results, unlike Iserman.
3: No, that much is true, and especially some of our Republican nominees for governor.
0: Oh, dude, I'm sorry I even brought the commercial up. I was just in shock at what I heard. That's all.
3: Well, Rico's right. It's going to get even worse. But, Rico, I need to assure you, Costa's fine. This morning, they went from farm report to a 50,000-watt blowtorch in about 20 seconds. I'm surprised they didn't go out and buy a Mustang convertible, have Heather wear a sash, miss breaking news, waving to the crowd, and having a great time driving down Woodward. It was unbelievable.
0: All right. Okay. Well, thanks all for right, the update. Hey,
3: well, hey, fellas, I want to toss a name into the early GM thing, like a lot of guys, and some of the suggestions are great, but what I think went wrong with Iserman is that, first of all, he's not stupid, but he's a very, very stubborn man. And you look at guys like Billy Guerin, Jim Nill, Rob Brindamore, Craig Patrick, a lot of these other guys, Lindy Ruff, for crying out loud, they've adapted. And Gary Bettman has exactly what he set out to do, a very competitive NHL with a legitimate TV contract. You know, say what you will about the NHL being off the radar, the fourth best, whatever. He's done a pretty good job in that respect. The problem with Iserman is, I think, threefold. Stubbornness, falling in love with his prospects, and absolutely thinking that the winged wheel on the crest of your jersey still means something. Guys, with the modern player, it doesn't. It doesn't hold the cachet that it used to. For me, it does.
0: Sure.
3: The Red Wings are a long time winning franchise, but it's changing. The landscape is changing. Look at the Las Vegas Golden Knights. 3 Stanley Cup appearances, 1 Stanley Cup. Look at Carolina. Look at Florida, back-to-back Stanley Cups. Look at Buffalo, back in the mix. Montreal, a few short years later. Granted, original 6, but it is.
0: No, but your point is taken.
3: Leave Toronto.
0: No, your point is taken. There were teams that...

0: my name for the future, and you guys can Google him. I did the same thing. He is an evil genius, assistant GM for the Vegas Knights, Vaughn Carpen. That guy was instrumental in good getting Tortorella.
1: I don't care. No, Paulie, listen, I'm not going to laugh at anybody's suggestion.
0: Yeah. No.
1: If they're not Iserman's buddy and they haven't been a Red Wing, they're on my list. I think it is time for one of those. We got to go outside the family. Mm-hmm. This didn't work. I'm fine with, I don't care. I've seen lists 10 names deep. I'm thrilled. You may as well take your time. You're effed. This offseason is effed.
2: Yeah.
1: So take your time. Get it right. I think the first thing you got to do is just tell Dylan, listen, you're priority one the minute we get a new GM in here. We're not asking you to come back. We're not trying to do some mea culpa thing. But you got to get this right.
2: Right. We're going to trade you, and we're going to try to get the best we can for you. You won't be here, but, yeah, and then next year, it's let's find out what we got. Let's just bring up the young guys.
1: The other thing I want to see is how many guys retain their job within the organization under a new GM. Or can you not build that staff until next year?
2: You can't.
1: Oh, come on. Really? Oh, jeez.
2: I mean, you know what?
1: Oh, you got the commercial song in my head now. Thanks a lot.
3: He's a lying liberal loser.
1: Oh, my God. I couldn't believe it. You can't say that.
2: He just did.
1: I know, but you can't call somebody a loser. You could say they're a bad fit, or you could say that they do a terrible job.
2: Well, I mean, I guess you could judge, because he said lying liberal loser, so he didn't really call him
1: isn't the guy he's calling a liberal loser, isn't he?
4: You're exactly right.
1: He's a Republican, right?
4: Yes, he is.
2: He is.
1: Not
2: even going down that road.
1: How does that work again?
2: You know how that works.
1: No, I really don't. You explain it to me like I'm a 2-year-old. Rico just told me it's time. I ain't gonna say the other thing. Tell them about your basement.
2: 97.1.
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6: All right, we're going to get back to the people momentarily. Iserman is obviously the big news of the day. I've got one note on Scooble. Buster only had some comments. I just think it's worth playing the audio, which is 15 seconds and won't be nearly as offensive as some political ads. What, David? What? Oh, you know what?
7: He's a lying liberal loser.
6: No, stop. And stop that right now. I'm telling you, stop that, because you're gonna get people in a tizzy. Don't do that. Touch the table on some football, please. All right. Sorry. We'll get to the school book.
8: That's okay.
6: Carry buddy. On. What do you want to know?
8: That's okay, buddy. You know what? This is the season of list. So CBS Sports has come up with a list of the top. They rank all the triplets, basically the quarterback, the running back, and wide receiver or tight end every NFL team. Not going to start off with 32 because, Lord knows, we don't need to talk about the Cleveland Browns.
6: Is that the worst triplet?
8: That is the worst triplet.
6: Oh, jeez. Quinshon Judkins on one leg, Deshaun Watson with one arm.
8: It's Shedeur Sanders, Quinshon, and Fannin Jr., as your
6: Bowling Green's finest. Yeah. Go ahead.
8: So we're going to start with the top 13. And that is the Chicago Bears come in at 13, Michael.
6: Burden, Loveland.
8: Loveland, Swift, and Caleb Williams.
6: Yeah. No, I mean, look, Loveland blossomed into a star. Burden's doing the same thing. I know you're not allowed to say the Bears are doing a nice job, but they are. I'm very eager to see what year two of Ben Johnson looks like offensively. We know regression will happen on that turnover margin, but offensively, the Bears could be down right there.
8: They could.
9: Yeah, that's why I think it makes sense to have them at 13 there, because they have room to move up. If they then falter this year, then you just back them out that list, keep further.
8: At number 12, let's stay in the division, the Green Bay Packers. Jordan Love, Josh Jacobs, and Christian Watson.
6: It's overrated. I mean, Jacobs is fighting legal problems. Watson gets hurt every three games. Plus, his legs are two different lengths or whatever it is. Go read the articles on that. Love's got a lot to prove. I would not have them in this range.
8: So I think too high for them?
6: It is. It's death by a thousand paper cuts with them. They always have four or five receivers. But I don't put Watson there despite how they paid him. And Jacobs, to me, no. I would say too high.
9: Well, Watson plays, what, half a year, so.
6: Hops.
9: Yeah, I wouldn't put him here.
8: All right, at number 11, Michael, your Super Bowl champions for this upcoming season. The
6: Bolts.
8: The Los Angeles Chargers.
6: I love them.
8: Herbert, Omarion Hampton, Ladd McConkey.
6: Yeah, and I think Hampton will be the biggest bounce back because he got hurt. The O-line crumbled. No Joe Alt, no Pipkins. No Rashawn Slater. Yeah, I'm expecting a huge year. I'm good with it. And I just think without an offensive line, everything falls apart. So, yeah, I buy.
9: Okay. Yeah, I have to wait and see on this one. I think it's too high currently.
6: Okay, Jansen.
9: Because I have to see what Omarion Hampton looks like.
6: You believe this guy? He just did a let it play out during a blitz. You can't do that.
9: I said back him up is what I would do currently.
8: He needs to see it, Mike. You got to prove it.
6: Okay.
8: At number 10, the Philadelphia Eagles. Jalen Hurts, Saquon, and Devonta Smith, they finished as high as 7, as low as 11.
6: I'd lower it.

0: I think Barkley's cooked. I think Hurts completely fell off a table. I'm fine with Devontae Smith, but I'm not nearly as optimistic about that trio.
1: I like this trio, actually, and I think it's going to be even better without the distraction of A.J. Brown in that locker room.
2: See, David,
1: so I like this placement.
2: That right there is what I've always wondered. Did Jalen Hurts just get so fed up? He was like, I'm not even going to pay attention to this clown. Until he's gone, then I'll start playing like myself again. At number 9, New England Patriots, Drake May, Ramondre Stevenson, and A.J. Brown. They finished as high as 7, as low as 10.
0: God, that feels overrated to me. Stevenson's fine enough, but I don't put him in the upper echelon of backs. I don't love A.J. Brown off what I watched. I absolutely love Drake May, but that feels almost solely dependent on Drake May right there.
1: It is solely on Drake May, and I'm not completely sold on him. Had a very easy schedule last year, and so I want to see when tougher competition comes his way this year. But Ramondre Stevenson, they should be further back because of him alone. He's not good enough to put them at 9.
2: So out of the top 10?
1: Oh, yeah.
2: So we move the Chargers into the top 10.
1: I guess we have to.
2: Or you can go Green Bay. All right, at 8, San Francisco, Purdy, CMC, and Mike Evans. They finished as high as 5, as low as 12.
0: A lot of variance there. You know, if Evans stays healthy, he becomes that 1A receiver they haven't had. You know, Kittle being hurt, what's the impact there? It's going to take away a lot in the running game, too. People don't respect Kittle the way they should.
2: No,
0: he's
2: don't.
0: An elite blocker. But CMC, Purdy together, I like that more than the last couple you've offered.
2: Okay.
1: Yeah, Mike Evans is the weakest link of the triplets here. But yeah, I like it. 8, that's fine. Enough.
2: At 7, Buffalo Bills, Josh Allen, James Cook, DJ Moore. Highest 3, lowest 9.
0: I don't love DJ Moore. Cook and Allen, it's lights out. I'm not in the DJ Moore business. I he's not for me. So I understand it.
2: He's an acquired taste.
0: But see, I'll give you an example. Like, none of these triplets match up to, like, when I think triplets, I think the Lions. I've thought of the Bengals in the past. I think of the Rams. I think there are teams that it just makes a lot more sense to me.
2: Mm-hmm.
0: Some of these feel like, well, we like these two. Throw the third guy in there.
2: Yeah, two are carrying the team, and the third guy is just kind of there. Because you had to have 3.
1: Yeah, because of reputation with Evans, I would then flop and flip the Bills and the San Francisco 49ers because the reputation of DJ Moore is not a great one.
2: So you put, the Niners at 7.
1: I would flip that, okay. Yeah.
2: Wow, David, you really are happy that Eisman is gone. At number 6, the Kansas City Chiefs, Patrick Mahomes, Kenneth Walker III, and Rashee Rice. They finished as high as 2, as low as 8.
0: I'm sorry. I know I want to apologize to listeners if they feel like I'm being overly negative here, but, like, I hated K-9 going to Kansas City. I don't feel like it ever really works when backs leave in free agency. It's one of every 20. Rashee Rice is fine, but I don't consider him a top 10, top 12 receiver. But
2: I think this is one where the quarterback kind of carries everybody.
1: And he's not as good as he used to be.
2: Well, and so you notice that Kelce wasn't one of the 3.
1: That's true. I think it's laughable that they were as high as 2 from the voters. No way.
2: At number 5, the Dallas Cowboys, Dak Prescott, Devontae Williams, and CeeDee Lamb. They were as high as 3, as low as 8.
0: I'm good with it. At least all 3 players have the ability on any given week to be the best guy, you know, of the week. You know, like Javonte Williams had a resurgence, and he was healthy. CD's a top 5 receiver.
2: Yeah.
0: And as much as I think Dak is overrated in the latest ESPN front office poll, I still think Dak is somewhere in that 8 to 12 range of a quarterback. Like, that trio makes sense to me.
1: Yeah, they'll get their stats. They'll look really good. The question always with Dak is the big games, playoffs. But everything else, yeah, they're still a top trio.
2: Yeah, playoffs especially. Dak does Dak things in the playoffs. At number 4, the Baltimore Ravens, Lamar, Derrick Henry, Zay Flowers. They finished as high as 2, as low as 7.
0: As long as it's a regular season.
2: No, I'm sorry, high as 2, as low as 10.
0: Long as it's a regular season, sure. Now, Derrick Henry's got a

0: figure out this fumble issue. Zay Flowers is a stud as long as Lamar can get him the ball. I'm okay with this. Like, that's a trio. It is. Regular season.
1: All three pieces deserve to be there. When you put them together, they're a really good trio. Lamar Jackson, again, it's all about the playoffs. Regular season, he'll get his numbers.
2: But I agree with my. It's Derrick Henry. Like, the Lions broke him. He's never recovered after that game on Monday night. Speaking of which, Detroit comes in at number three. Jared Goff, Jahmyr Gibbs, Amon-Ra St. Brown.
0: I can make a case
2: as high
0: it's number
2: as
0: one.
2: Two, yeah. As low as seven.
0: No, we talked about it yesterday. I mean, I don't want people getting upset, but Goff is better insulated than basically any other QB in football. I'd make a case the Lions have the number one trio. Gibbs could be the number one back in football, and you could make a case about Amon-Ra if he had a high target, you know, 150-plus target season. He'd be number one receiver in football. They're studs, superstars. I have no problem with
1: them. Yeah, based on the teams that I'm imagining are one and two, I would, say one because there's injuries involved with the other two teams with their triplets. The Rams, I'm guessing, the Rams are up there.
2: The Rams are two. Matthew Stafford, Kyren Williams, Puka Nacua. They finished as high as one, as low as three.
1: So Puka Nacua is dealing with the injuries a ton. So I would put the Lions over them because they don't deal with that.
2: And remember, the Lions finished as low as seven. So I think that's what hurt them and put them at three. Because the other two teams at number one is the Cincinnati Bengals, Burrow, Chase Brown and Jamar Chase. They finish as high as one, as low as four.
0: Yeah, it's hard to argue. And again, we're not factoring in the O-line or anything like that, but Chase Brown is a guy you and I loved at Illinois. Another guy, hard to tackle, versatile. He's a weapon in the passing game. Jamar Chase is just a one of one. He's built in a lab. Yeah, I have no problem. I couldn't. Did you hear Jansen yesterday? He took Goff over Burrow. I told you, we got to start having PP cups outside the studio.
2: Wait, really? You know what?
0: That's our drug test.
2: No, but see, I think that's just because Goff is a Detroit Lion. And
1: well, see, I wouldn't do it. In the triplets situation, I would definitely do the Lions over them because Goff is reliable. He's always there. Burrow gets hurt. So triplet-wise, I would take the Lions. But I wouldn't take Goff over Burrow if it's individual.
2: Do you think that's why he took Goff over Burrow? Because Burrow is hurt and Goff isn't?
1: That, I don't think that ain't no Goff reason that I heard from him.
2: Goff hasn't missed a game in like
0: but that's
2: forever.
0: Not the point of the
2: No,
1: it isn't the point of that list. You're exactly right.
2: I'm just asking, like, because it doesn't make sense to me. I'm just trying to think like Jansen. I'm sorry. I set myself up for that, David. That's not that one. That one's not me. Go ahead, Mike.
0: Nope.
2: I put it up on a platter for you.
0: I'm all set.
2: That's your NFL triplet, 97-1. All right, good news. I get to watch all of these triplets in the basement built for me by Matrix Basements. 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
4: 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Want to snuggle. Dot, dot, dot. JK. Hit me back. You getting these texts? Question mark. We should hang later. I miss you. Holla at ya boy. Holla back. Holla back. Holla back. Are you at home? Where are you? What are you doing? OMG. 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
7: Buster News Day, I will just tell you, England just scored one of the most beautiful goals you're ever going to see. It was like three total touches. From the goaltender to a long ball to a cross to a goal. It was just bang.
8: Wow. Okay.
7: It was phenomenal. And all it took was Rico saying, you know, I don't think I've seen a shot on goal yet. England's up 1-0. If you're just tuning in, Steve Yzerman was fired. I love it. I don't like it. I love it. He didn't deserve his job. He was terrible. But the question is, okay, after the initial shock of it, after, you know, the initial, you know, moment of, oh my God, it actually happened. Well, then the question is, okay, why did it happen now? I mean, July 15th is a borderline obscene time to fire your general manager, barring scandal. And I'm not insinuating that. I'm saying that if something happens this late, usually there's a reason.
8: Right.
7: We don't have a reason. Now, again, I think the Larkin thing has been a disaster. I think he grossly overplayed his hand. Could that be the reason? Did that finally reach the mountaintop with Chris Illich? But was there some form of like consensus in the hockey department except for him? I don't know. I guess we'll wait for Elliot Friedman. But with him gone, my question is, what do you want now? Like Rico and I think we're aligned as just whoever you hire cannot be a Red Wing. It can't be a Draper. It can't be a Horkoff. It can't be people who are here because they've been partisan to this disaster. Fairly or unfairly, that's how I view it.
8: No, it's somebody, you brought it up earlier in the show, you got to be analytics driven. You have to be able to sift through and find the best pieces to jumpstart this team as quickly as possible.
7: And to do it in maybe a non-traditional way. Just understand, I'm only saying that because there's a revolution right now in hockey. Look, baseball went through this long ago. Basketball was the next one. Football. Right. The NHL right now, it is a data-driven league. You're seeing the most data-friendly team in the league. Carolina just won the thing. Mm-hmm. I was offering an idea because here's your problem. You can't get free agents to play here.
8: Correct.
7: You haven't won the lottery. I don't think you have some unbelievable cachet of prospects. I'm trying to figure out a way, Rico, to offer people something. It's the best idea I got.
8: No, but see, I don't even think that person will be the long-term solution. I think it's more so to get you back to being respectable. And then at that point, you maybe go out and find another GM who could then attract top players to come here. But for right now, this thing is about to get

0: really, really, really bad, you got to get out of that quagmire, and then maybe you can start talking Stanley Cups in a few years if you do this the right way, because you're going to get a ton of picks, because I think Larkin still will be moved. And I think you're going to see a lot of other players get traded out of here because they're not going to want to be here for this next rebuild.
1: That's the problem. I mean, right now on July 15th, you've missed three quarters of free agency, you missed the draft, and you missed the buyout period. So I'm going to be fascinated to see what they can pull off. But I want to hear from you guys. I mean, the day has come. How did it happen? I still don't know. I think the statement by the Wings is cryptic at best. You don't just wake up on July 15th and fire your GM. Something materially happened. I can only draw a conclusion of the reporting on the Larkin thing this week, Larkin adding one more team, a triple down by Yzerman about what he wanted to get back, and then you had the strange reporting about a three-team deal with Jason Robertson and the idea that the Wings themselves wouldn't want Robertson, according to reporting. I don't know. We're all grasping at straws a little bit here. Mm-hmm. But at some point, maybe the big man upstairs went, all right, look, if you're not going to live in 2026, you're going to take this thing off a cliff. And Yzerman is uncompromising as it gets. What does he care? That's why I never feel bad for these people. People act like Steve is going to be working at Radio Shack. The guy has more money than God. Oh, my God, he lost his hobby. It's not even a job. It's a hobby at this point. Great. So what? He can only have two private islands instead of three.
0: You feel bad because for some people, you didn't want to see him fail, but I think he did. I think management said, Steve, what are we doing here? Like, what do you plan for this upcoming season?
1: There is no plan.
0: And I think that's what it was. He gave him a lot of word soup. And okay, Steve, we're not going to give you two more years of this. So
1: no,
0: let's just part ways. Now, it's horrible timing because you're writing off next season.
1: And the other thing is when you look at the three big pieces of this offseason, if you want to include Kane, it's four. All right, Larkin is demanded out. Elliot Friedman says Yzerman does not want to pay DeBrincat market value. He hasn't gotten a deal done with Evanson, and at any point, you could have an offer sheet there. And then, okay, Kane's down to two teams, and you're not one of them. I mean, that's just about as bad as it gets. And it is July 15th, and none of these things look like there's closure on the horizon. So I'm thrilled. I mean, I don't know what else to say. I've wanted the guy gone for 2 years. But where do they go from here? Burn this mother down. I would trade everybody. This isn't winning a Stanley Cup. If DeBrincat wants to raise his family here, tell him, great, you come back in the summer to your lake house. We're trading you. Mm-hmm. I mean, what's the sense of paying DeBrincat $13 million a year? What's that going to do for you? You know, obviously, you keep Mo Sider unless Mo decides he's tired of losing. I don't know what to say, but this is about you guys. Your shock level, why did this happen, and kind of where do they go? 248-539-9797. Did we hit everything there?
0: I think we did.
1: Connor, 97.1. Connor, how you doing, buddy?
2: Good afternoon, fellas.
1: Good afternoon, sir.
2: I'd like to welcome you guys to year one of the advisor plan.
1: Advisor. It beats the Iser sham.
2: Yeah. I don't know if you were told ever what, you know, the Steve bots would say on Twitter. Lord knows they wouldn't call into this show. But I got two here that I want to highlight to you. Costa was going to war this morning about where all the Iser bots were today. Some guy said, you're a moron, Jim. There's nothing to celebrate here. Reality is, without lottery luck being an undesirable situation, no GM was going to succeed here. And like hearing people say stuff like that,
1: wow.
2: Like I thought the bots had nothing to fight for. And here's one more that was really funny. The new GM will have the easiest job in the NHL. He has unlimited cap space, assets everywhere, endless flexibility, all thanks to one man who was given the task to rebuild this organization. Thank you, Steve.
1: Yeah, and I look, while I can understand, like I don't have a problem if people want to bring up, damn, you know, not winning the lottery makes it harder. And they want to cite teams that have had that lottery luck. But if it only comes down to winning the lottery as the only qualifier to being able to rebuild, then I guess none of these guys.

0: guys are any good at their job, right? Like, that's such a weak defense point. Okay, so it was made a little bit more difficult. Fine enough. Connor, think about this. We're not firing him because we didn't win a Stanley Cup. We're firing him because we didn't make the effing playoffs in 7 years. Like, that argument...
1: 7 years of... 7 years of not getting out of second gear or even first gear, you know, spinning your wheels.
0: Like, here's my question. And Connor, I'm being very sincere when I ask you this, okay? Explain to me how he allowed, because it's like the most underreported story of the summer, because the Larkin thing was in the forefront. How did Yzerman let the buyout period go by without buying out Compher and Rasmussen? Was he asleep at the wheel or outright delusional?
1: We joke that GMs come and go, but Rasmussen the moose is eternal. I don't understand that one. You know, we got depth piece. They're great. The thing about those two is they're great third and fourth line people. But the problem is we got third and fourth line 20-year-olds in Grand Rapids that should be playing here.
0: That's right. Yeah. You nailed it. I mean, Connor, when you factor in this offseason, I'm not trying to be salacious. I'm not. I may tap dance on Yzerman's professional grave. That's one thing. I'm not trying to like act like there's something salacious, but there's something more here that just hasn't been reported yet. Again, not salacious, right. Not like a Netflix crime drama. I'm saying, when you look at this offseason and it's, you didn't buy anybody out. You didn't do anything for the draft. You traded Kosa for a pick and not a player. Yeah. And then the unreasonable Larkin thing. And then the DeBrincat thing that leaked out. And then Kane not coming back. It was like, Steve, are you present? Are you here?
2: Bro, everything about this summer and this offseason is even the firing today, like, wait, so you picked today to do this, not a few weeks ago, not right after the
0: season. Materially happened.
2: Right. Somebody got fed up, flipped the table, and said, enough. We're done here. We're going to move on.
0: Were they at the world headquarters where said table was flipped?
2: I don't know. I don't know if the Coney table got flipped or a pizza table.
0: Well, don't they bolt those down?
2: It depends on where Coney Island
0: is. Fair. Goes. Okay. I was going to say, like, if Thanos sits down at the Coney, I don't think it's, you know, or Bane.
2: None of these guys are Thanos or Bane.
0: Well, what if it was, like, the boys and they were just a normal person with superpowers?
2: Right. I'm looking at the GMs and presidents that we have and the lack of moves. They're not
0: superpowers. Well, first of all, it's hard to lift a table when you're face down asleep. That would be Trajan. Trajan, how's your food? You hear?
3: Is this filming?
0: Honest to God. All right. 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
1: That was my response when I got the news today about Eiserman. I was dissolving and evolving all at once. All right. I want to play just piece of audio before we get back into the Eiserman deal. So Buster only spoke. You can do what you want. If you think he's a Rubik's Cube, cool. If you respect his opinion, also cool. But everyone right now, it's basically a Scooble car wash. That's what's going on in the afterglow of the All-Star game. So I want you to listen to what Buster only had to say, and I want you to really focus in on kind of some of what he adds to the baseline opinion. It's something we've been saying for a while, but I think it's different if a Buster only says it. Just take a listen. We'll talk about it for a few minutes.
2: Since the beginning of June, the Tigers are 22-14. That is a 99-win pace. They are gathering momentum. They're within 3.5 games of the third wild card spot in the American League. And look, we saw in 2023, if you get into the playoffs like the Rangers did that year, you can do damage in October. I think the Tigers should be adding before the deadline, not trading Scooble.
1: What do you make of that? Now, we've been saying, I'm trading this cat. This guy says, keep him and add. Now, we've said, if you're keeping him, you have to add.
3: Correct.
1: But my problem is, he made the cardinal mistake. 3.5 at a wild card. There's 7 teams.
3: No. It sounds good when you say it until you actually look at it on paper and you're like, okay, but three... And you start moving your finger down the list and they're second to last at the bottom of that list.
1: It's just, I don't value that as much as, do I have a chance to win my division? And look, they're going to play a bunch of garbage out at a break. But it was just interesting to hear someone, because the general consensus across media nationally is the Tigers have to trade them. It was interesting to hear someone say, not only should they keep him, they should add. Yeah. I just thought it was worth playing because there are plenty of people who do want to keep him. It's your prerogative. I don't care. Do whatever you want.
3: I mean, just know you're going to keep him, but you'll get a compensatory pick for him when he walks away, because I don't see a long-term deal, because if it was, I think it would have happened already.
1: David, do you have another piece of audio in there? I just want to make sure, and Paul, I appreciate it. I didn't mean to snipe you during the middle of a show there, but I thought it was interesting.
4: The only other one that was interesting was he went through teams that could go after Scooble.
1: I mean, I know the Cubs are one.
4: Yes.
1: I don't think the Yankees are one. The Rays are an interesting one. I know Caminero got, dinged up last night pretty bad, but
3: Milwaukee.
1: Yeah, but go ahead. Let's take a listen.
2: For sure, the Atlanta Braves. We talked about their need at the front of the rotation. I think the Tampa Bay Rays are a fascinating potential buyer because they're loaded in the farm system. They have new ownership there. They've been the best team in the American League so far, leading the American League East, leading the Yankees. And Turk Skubal would be the sort of aircraft carrier that would be perfect for the front end of that rotation. And the Dodgers are always going to be in these conversations. The question is, do they need more than Yamamoto Dodgers and Shohei Ohtani and Blake Snell, et cetera?
1: Look, the whole reason you played that is simple. Like, I just don't buy the reporting that there won't be a robust market where teams are going to trip over their ding-a-lings to get them.
3: Hold on, buddy.
4: My point.
3: Hold on. For both of you.
1: Thank you.
4: Because on one side, and I get it, he's asked the question in an interview. But on one part, you say they shouldn't trade him, but then you're naming 3 teams here, just 3, and there will be more involved.
1: Yeah.
4: So, yes, you trade him.
3: Well, and you think, listen to those teams. They have quality in their farm system. They have some everyday players that they would be willing to part with in order to win a title right here, right now. And the Dodgers are offering what? All right, you know what? I didn't want to part with this guy, but throw him in the mix as well.
1: Look, here's the other problem I have. When people talk about, look, just get in and anything can happen. You're right. You know what else can happen? You can lose in the wild card round. And then you kept Scooble and got nothing. So I understand it's a 36-game sample size, but over 162 games, the Tigers are one of the 5 worst teams in baseball. I just can't make 5-year decisions on a mini

0: sample size.
1: Right.
0: That's why, like, I love this idea. I saw an article in The Athletic. Can the Tigers win enough to keep Scooble? Well, I don't know, man. That ship kind of sailed. You got 16 games. Are you going to decide something that impacts your organization for 3 to 5 years over 16 games? Yeah. I'd like to think we're a little bit more mature than that if we're running a baseball team.
2: You know what? That's the key word, is mature and maturity, because that's an emotional decision. That is everything that you do wrong. That is everything that gets you fired in this business, is you let your emotions. Somebody has to be smart and say, okay, wait a minute. This is a fun ride, but let's look at the bigger picture here. We could still go for this wild card. We could still go for the playoffs, and we could also reset our future if we do this the right way. That's what I would do. Keep going, because you got enough in your rotation. You can keep winning. You can keep this voodoo going. You'll play teams, and all their best players will just fall out right before you play them. And then you could also restack the deck by trading Scooble.
0: It's just never going to end. I mean, I'm pumped up I could get rid of Iserman. That took my number one most hated topic off the board. Mm-hmm. I have a feeling Scooble will be eternal. We're never getting rid of it. They're not trading him.
2: What are you about to say, David?
3: What I was going to say was they completely missed their window by starting so poorly to even think, in my mind, to keep him. If they were 16 games over 500 right now, then I can say, you know what? I get keeping him, because now you're going for it. You're going to add, and you're going to actually go for this thing because you can probably win the World Series. But they're okay, not that.
2: Let me stop you right there. Are you sure they're going to add? Because they had a chance.
3: I don't know what they're going to do now.
2: They had a chance last year to add, and Scott came out. You know, he didn't want to be haunted by giving away prospects seeing them do something elsewhere.
0: I'm fine if people say it's wrong for me to relate these two. I'll never be able to let go of that trade deadline. And the fact that you were so cowardly, you didn't buy as a first place team, but I'm supposed to believe you're going to buy while you're 6.5 out of the division, 3.5 out as a part of a 7-team goofball wild card. Like, nobody, I can't forget it.
2: That makes you a smart man, because once again, don't think like how you want to think. Think like the GMs here. The beauty of all of these guys, Mike, at Tacone, they tell you the truth. They tell you what they're thinking. Just believe it. And last year, when he had an ample opportunity, he came out, I couldn't pull the trigger because I was afraid.
0: The other problem for me, and I understand baseball's coin flippy. I mean, Lord knows, there's been a couple of years my team's been the best team. And guess what? We didn't win it. Now, that included when AJ and the Astros cheated us out of a World Series, but I digress. The point is, does anyone in their heart believe this team's winning a World Series? Because it's not about making the playoffs for me. That's where I can't overcome that. Mm-hmm. Doesn't mean I'm right. I can only just tell you what I'm feeling. I can't in any universe believe that this team's winning a World Series.
2: No.
0: So therefore, I'm not sure what we're talking about. But I wanted to just play it for you for the crowd who says, keep him, bye. That's a smart baseball guy. He went to Vanderbilt.
2: Not because why? You're in the graphic right now. And that's satisfying for a lot of people.
0: I feel like in another life, you would open a sports bar called In the Graphic.
2: Maybe that's our
0: right
2: call.
0: On Woodward.
2: Look, we missed out on the whole, youth baseball stuff. Maybe that's it, Mike. We opened the bar.
0: In the graphic.
2: And
0: it has an LED roof.
2: We sell Coney Islands in there.
0: We get 4 wax figurines of the GMs in this town, and mm-hmm. we put them in the corner booth in the back.
2: Yes.
0: And we rope it off.
2: And people can take photos.
0: I like it. Put like a Doug and Scott's tub of pretzels there. Yeah. And people get to put their little piece of paper in the thing.
2: You know what? You could even shoot your political ads at In the Graphic.
0: Okay. Turn his microphone off.
4: They have a Steve Yzerman gold placard where his chair is, just a reminder that he used to always sit there with them.
2: Yes, that's right. Like they do in Vegas.
0: That's right.
2: Frank Sinatra once drank here.
0: Right at the end. Steve's table. Warm weather's here. 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And David will fight to get you what you deserve. 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
3: 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XOXOXO. 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Hit me back. You getting these texts? ... 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Holla at your boy. Holla back. Holla back. Holla back. Are you at home? Where are you? 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OMG. You are making me mad. Are you with your ex? You better text me back. I'm waiting outside your house.
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0: Sir Roll?
1: Excuse me?
0: Remember when you got me for the kids? You said, now kids, you have no excuse not to go outside and play.
1: Uh-huh.
0: Wow. I'll miss flying through the air and hearing the shouts of joy when I swish through the basket. 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
1: Okay. Oh, wow. You are flat.
0: Easy. I'm ticklish. 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

0: right, we'll get right back to the calls, but we'll touch the table on something non-Eiserman. You got to have at least one segment of non-Eiserman. And then we're getting to you guys. David, go ahead.
1: So let's go through.
0: So Steve Eiserman got fired today.
1: We went through the quarterback list yesterday.
0: I'd like to power rank 10's worst moves. Steve's worst moves.
1: Let's go through the wide receivers that the execs think are top 10 in the NFL.
0: JT Comfort.
1: So let's start at number 10 here.
2: Cosa.
1: Davante Adams.
0: Maxime Talbot.
1: Is number 10. His highest rank is 6. Lowest rank is unranked.
0: Yeah, I think unranked's more appropriate. Old, clear-cut number 2. Puka gets the vast majority of the targets. And I'm out of that. I think his Taco Bell commercials are better than his. I'm out.
2: Now he can still make plays.
0: He's fine enough, but is he a top 10 receiver?
2: Well, no. I think 10 is fitting because I think after this year, he's unranked.
0: Rasmussen.
2: This is it for him.
1: Agreed. Not Rasmussen. I agree with what Rico says. Number 9, A.J. Brown for the New England Patriots.
0: Nope.
1: Highest ranked 6, lowest ranked unranked.
0: Unranked, unreliable, unpredictable, lost the ability to catch footballs. Bulky knees, getting older, attitude, noise, massive contract. I'm out.
2: You know what, David? He would be ranked for the first half of the year or until he gets bored or has an attitude or he's reading a book on the sideline. Once he cashes out, he's done and there's no salvaging him. But when he's engaged, he's one of the best receivers. But how long does that last?
1: Yeah, and to you guys' point, he was ranked 5th last year, so he's already fallen.
0: And I would take him off the list. You have to perform at an incredibly high level to be on this list.
2: Yeah, how long before he's telling Drake May, you know what, you need to do this, throw me the ball every time, and yeah.
1: Number 8 on the list, Nico Collins from the Texans.
0: Stud.
1: Highest rank is 3, lowest was unranked.
0: Yeah, absolute stud. So only Michigan wouldn't figure out how to use him correctly. He's an absolute monolith. No doubter, top 10.
2: Yeah. Yeah. Especially not knowing what's going to happen with Tank.
0: Is as done as Eiserman's professional career.
2: No, it's like, you know, we saw this with Dallas. When all of a sudden CeeDee Lamb went down, you didn't take up the slot. He did. He went to Houston and said, throw me the ball, I'll get this done, and it's worked. David, that was not a shot at you.
1: I think we know what's going to happen with Tank.
2: No. But it's a lot of times receivers are given that next man up, and they can't handle it. He did.
1: Number 7, George Pickens for the Cowboys.
0: Andrew Kopp.
2: That's who did not
1: 5
2: pick it up.
1: Unranked was lowest ranked.
0: I view Pickens a lot like A.J. Brown. I can't have you this high on the list. I certainly wouldn't have you over Nico Collins. I don't know, play to play, series to series, half to half, game to game, week to week, what you're going to offer me. You want evidence? Put on the tape at a game against the Lions. C.D. Lamb dies, and they desperately need you, and you looked like you were part of the Steve Madden IPO on Quaaludes. Now, I'm out. Can't do it with him.
2: And you know what? I'm agreeing with him because I can't get past watching for the Lions because I thought in a contract year, this was his chance to say, hey, Jerry, you need to pay me as much money as you can. And the Lions were down members of the secondary. Like, it didn't matter. He just went out there.
0: You know
2: and
0: what
2: just...
0: Pickens did? No and no.
1: Number 6 would be his teammate, CeeDee Lamb. Highest rank was 3.
0: Stud. First guy never tackles him. Absolute stud. He's had the trade since Oklahoma. I love him. Plus, one of the all-time draft night deals where his girlfriend

0: tried to look at his burner phone, and he went, nope.
1: That was him?
2: Yes, it was.
0: Yeah. Okay. CD, absolute stuff.
1: Wait, that, was he the one that, without even breaking stride, just reached over? No, that's not for you.
0: Just gave her to Pink Panther. Go ahead and take that. Absolute top 10 guy, yes.
3: Number five on this list would be Amon-Ra St. Brown. Highest rank, it was 2.
0: Yep. You know where I'm at. Reliable, tough, responsible. Don't love the podcast, which he'd get rid of that. But other than that, the dude will play hurt. The dude's productive. I've been an Amon-Ra truther for years. So, yes, I think that's appropriate.
1: Plays through the pain. I think the only thing that may have hurt him was some of the drops last year. Uncharacteristic.
0: And you know what? When you see the article when training camp opens about he's in the best shape of his life, it's actually true. Amon-Ra looks like he's ready to take the stage at the Arnold Classic.
1: That just means he worked out with Dad over the summer.
0: Dude, he looks ridiculous. Well, he's on a revenge tour this year.
4: He's not as good as Nico Collins, though. And he's not as good as CeeDee Lamb.
0: Okay.
4: He doesn't have the traits to be as good as those guys.
0: No, listen, Paul.
1: What are the traits?
0: Probably
4: he doesn't have the speed and the separation that they have.
1: Okay.
0: I think Paul's right in one regard, is that if you don't have the ability to high point a football, or you're not a sub 4.4 guy, those physical traits can manifest more often in games. All I'm telling you is, as long as Amon-Ra's in your top five, Paul, we're good. I agree Nico and CD should be up this list.
4: So, yeah, but I wouldn't have them in the top five, though.
0: You would?
4: I'd have Amon-Ra somewhere between 8 and 9.
0: Okay, you're a hater.
1: No. So you're saying he's a possession receiver, and he's a really good one, but he's not that take-it-to-the-house guy.
0: Is

0: to play outside, but he's the best in the slot.
1: Now, right, you throw it to CeeDee Lamb, and that third and eight becomes a touchdown. Amon-Ra, it's a first down.
2: Okay.
1: So it's not an insult. I see what you're doing.
2: I'll finish off the list here at four. You have Puka
1: David,
2: Nacua.
1: Take your time.
2: Three.
1: You okay, hold on. Puka Nacua at four?
2: At four.
1: Okay.
2: At three, you have Jackson Smith and Jigba.
1: Okay, fair.
2: Two, Justin Jefferson, and one would be Ja'Marr Chase.
1: I would not have Ja'Marr Chase one.
0: I'm with Rico on this. Justin Jefferson's the best receiver in the NFL.
1: He is. I mean, he did it with no quarterback whatsoever. With who, Mike? Pete Brosmer.
3: It's Bob Brosmer.
1: No, Justin Jefferson, yeah, and JSN. Actually, I may put JSN as the best receiver because he didn't have anybody else, and everybody knew Seattle was going to be throwing him the ball, Paul, and he still made the catches. So Chase at one, I think, is reputation, not necessarily what he's done.
0: I think Chase is the most physically gifted receiver in the NFL. I think Justin Jefferson is the best receiver, and I think Puka Nacua is number two.
2: That is fair. That is your NFL Blitz, 97.1.
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0: you call to.
1: No, no, today won't be a day we'll speak. I texted him. This is not a phone.
0: You know what? You're a good friend.
1: I leave.
0: You are. Dude, you know, I will. I can attest to that.
1: I don't do that to people.
0: You're not that person. Look at your team.
1: No, no. That's me with the wings today.
0: Okay. You know what?
1: No, look, we started the day 9 a.m. and you're like, wait, is this The Onion? Steve Yzerman out? Now, he'll be transitioned like Milton in Office Space. He's down in the basement with a can of bug spray. He'll be the special advisor. That's nothing more than like a fake degree. Like, you didn't go to this college, but we're giving you emeritus.
0: The honorary degree.
1: Yeah.
0: Yeah.
1: But why July 15th? Look, the best we can do is theorize. No insider has claimed to know yet, and I think we're all just kind of waiting because you don't get rid of your GM this late into the offseason. Mm-hmm. You've missed the buyout period. You missed the draft. But I still go back to it, and this is kind of – and again, we have open phone lines for basically the first time all day. I really think the Dylan Larkin thing is the crux of the matter, is that Yzerman thought it was 2010 and you could bully the player and you were obtuse. That defines his whole time here. Arrogance. And really just a very obtuse, stubborn man. Dude, you could want an NHL return, but you were out here making a mockery of the process. Wyatt Johnston plus picks. Oh, I want Boldy plus picks. Huh?
0: But you do wonder, what was the tipping point last night or this morning that they said, okay, you know what? What are we doing
1: here? Rico, they signed a two-way contract 72 hours ago. So you're right. Like, the last 48 hours, what materially changed here?
0: Somebody said something. Or like, what was that final straw? Like, you know what? God, seriously, what are we doing? All in favor of Stevie just getting back.
1: Again, guys, we're talking sports. We're not brokering Middle Eastern peace, so we don't need to take it that serious. I can offer you a theory. The theory to me is simple. It finally reached a breaking point either within the hockey ops department or with ownership, where they're like, right here and now as we sit here, you're about to create a completely untenable situation with our captain. You're not going to pay market value for DeBrincat. Patrick Kane is down to two teams. Detroit's not one of them. And at any given point, somebody could poison pill Edvinson and offer sheet him. Steve, are you here? You didn't buy out Compher or Rasmussen. You've done nothing in the trade market. That's the only thing I can offer you is, did it finally get to a point where, as I always told you, no one was going to be able to tell Steve what to do? Or this would be the outcome. Look, he's at a point in his life, he's 60. He's got more money than God. So maybe he just went, you know what? F it. I don't need this.
0: Yeah. I'm going to do this my way. I'm going to go out my way doing things. There'll be no regrets. Won't budge. He's not going to get traded. And if he does, I'm going to ask for the world.
1: No regrets. But I would love to hear from Red Wing fans. It's my credo. That's how Yzerman entered the meeting.
0: Not even one, Steve? Not even one regret?
1: No regrets.
0: Not even one? Okay.
1: That's my credo. Get out. But what do you guys make of it? I mean, you know, 2-6. We've wanted him gone for 2 years. I can't help the bots. I don't know what they're up to today. They can do whatever they want. The guy was objectively horrific at his job. There's no other way to put it. And I don't want to hear any more about, well, he never got to win the lottery. Guys, we're not firing him because we didn't win the Stanley Cup. He's fired because it's 7 years without an appearance in the playoffs. Mm-hmm. Those are different bars to clear.
0: In a sport where kind of easy just to make the playoffs.
1: Teams that were good got bad. And got good again, all in the span of you simply being destitute. Mm-hmm. So, again, his obstinance, his unwillingness to adapt, it's like Brad Pitt in Moneyball, evolve or die. He didn't want to evolve. I mean, I think back to the Friedman report, and I wonder, I don't know, if Friedman knew it, would he say it? But the idea of Yzerman doesn't like term, Yzerman doesn't like these modern contracts.

0: won't pay DeBrincat market value. You just wonder if this finally got to a point, and it's a theory, was everyone in the organization against him? And they did the Jeff Van Vonderen intervention and had the van ready for Steve to get in.
1: You know what? It's funny because I think that everybody individually was probably thinking that. But then one day they kind of sat there in a group text and somebody had the nerve to say, or maybe we just let him go. You know what? I've been thinking that the whole time. I thought it was just me. And then they just did the vote like,
0: but
1: Steve's gone.
0: If there's one particular thing that kind of sent this over the edge to me, it was his attitude about Larkin. You don't even have to like Larkin.
1: Yeah.
0: But the idea you're going to bully a player in 2026 who has a full no trade and he's your captain? Like, on one hand, you have hockey elite saying what a value contract he is, yet Steve Yzerman's unable to produce a package for him because Yzerman wants things that are just wholly unreal. This is why I had such an issue on this station, whether it was callers or hosts, with the, well, you got to ask. No, you don't. You don't go in your fantasy football league and offer Rod Baronis for Josh Allen. No, that's how no one deals with you. Asking for Wyatt Johnson, who, by the way, you could have drafted instead of Costa. Oops. Or Boldy. Like, I just feel like materially, behind the scenes, there had to be, not a coup, this isn't politics, but there had to be something here, Rico, because you're right. I mean, that statement by the Wings, that's not really illuminating.
1: Yeah.
0: But what's your theory, guys? And then part two, and if you don't agree, that's fine as well. I just think whoever they hire, it has to have no ties to Yzerman, no ties to the team. If they do the old promote from within, and it's a Horkoff or a Draper or guys, I'm sorry. I'm not here for it. I need somebody who's got no ties to this. New ideas, new lens to look through. I'd completely revamp the pro player personnel department. I'd fire everyone. I'm not trying to be crass. It's just,
1: I don't think you can keep them around because
0: they're loyal to Steve.
1: Yeah. So if you're going to do the same things that Steve did,
0: if there's a hint that you're compromised or you can be a victim of influence, I can't have you.
1: Now, unless you're on the record of you were the fly in Steve's ointment, and every time he wanted to do something, you were always the voice of dissent.
0: Rico's got guys wearing lapel pins. I hate Steve.
1: No, just like one of those, like, you know, Steve, we shouldn't do this. Like, if I knew you were that guy, then maybe, because we got to do something totally opposite.
0: Yeah.
1: But if you were just like, yeah, Steve is right, yeah, I can't bring you back in.
0: 248-539-9797. Let's get a couple of phone calls. Just leave it to you guys. I mean, I'm thrilled. This had to happen. This was headed nowhere. And look, you guys know this too, right, wrong, or otherwise. At least I'm consistent. I'm tired of no accountability in this town for GMs. Mm-hmm. This had to happen, period. Why it happened now is going to be a point of fascination until we get an answer. Let's go to Paul, 97.1. Paulie, what's good, buddy?
2: Hey, what's good, guys? Thanks for having me on again. I really appreciate it.
1: Hey, Paul.
2: Dude, you guys are cracking me up today. I'm like, I've been listening for 18 years, dude. You're the best at what you do. Just keep it up.
0: Oh, it's, I appreciate hilarious. That. Thanks, buddy.
2: Yeah, no problem. So, yeah, first of all, big shout out to Kenny. I'm going to live in a world where I think he made this happen. you know, this is amazing that this happened today. All right. I never saw it coming. I thought he had a long-time deal.
0: Same.
2: You know, and I wonder where Lou Holtz is right now. Well, I wonder where all the Steve bots are right now because, Mike, they are quiet today.
0: They are.
2: And, I mean, this guy has done such an egregious job over the last 7 years. It's unforgivable. And what I think happened was I think ownership just got fed up with it. And they're like, hey, well, you didn't bring me any real talent here in the last 7 years. Your free agent signings have been terrible. And now this Larkin thing, like, no, you're gone. Get out of here.
0: Yeah, but, Paul, here's the problem. If we sit back and think about this, Paulie, at the end of the season, all of these conversations could have been had. And the minute Larkin asked out, anyone with a brain, like I always love that too, Paul's like the bots would call up. You don't know Puck. Cool. I said he had to be.

0: dealt by the draft or you're staring down disaster.
1: Okay, who's right now?
0: Something materially had to happen here.
2: It did, Mike. And let me make a couple points here. I am going to lose my effing mind if we don't hire from outside. You know, when we hire somebody from the Good Boys Club and promote from within, then it's like, dude, I'm going to lose all faith in this franchise because we need somebody not connected to Steve, right, to come in and just tear this effing thing down and start over.
0: That's what I want.
2: And
0: I don't know another way out. If someone could pathway somehow contending next year to make the playoffs, Paulie, I'm burning this mother down. Mm-hmm. I'm going to DeBrincat right now and saying, do you want to lose or do you want us to place you? Because we're about to burn this to the sticks.
2: I mean, they have to, Mike. There's no other options. We don't have the assets to go ahead and retool like some people are suggesting. You know, we need somebody non-Iserman to come in here and make the right moves. And just, dude, can we just be aggressive? Unlike all the other GMs in this town that are asleep at the wheel.
0: Yeah.
2: Can we just have one general manager in this town, not at the Coney Island, not in the corner at the Coney Island, fast asleep?
0: I'm
2: praying to God we do the right thing.
0: And Paulie, that's a key point too, is people only view aggression when it's, quote, going for it. Aggression is also identifying this will not result in a championship. Therefore, F it. Burn it all. Like, that's all. Maybe aggression's the wrong word. We're looking for decisive action. Just decisiveness. And if any Red Wing fan thinks this current core eventually gets their names engraved into a Stanley Cup, then you won't agree with what I'm saying. I just don't see that. I don't think there's a world that this core, in any timely fashion, results in that. Yeah. Well, then get a new core. I don't know what else to say, because I got news for you. The clock will start ticking. You know, you have a value deal with Lark. No, you don't. No, you don't. It's same thing. How long till Mo Sider says I've had enough? You know, Lucas Raymond, for all that, he's a point of game. Back in the game, baby. What was he the last 25 games of the year? So you have to start, like, the new GM's going to come in. He had no loyalty to these people. Mm-mm. Unless you do the promote from within thing. And then I'm out.
3: But if that's the case, did you really make a change?
0: Just get that bell for yourself. All right, biggest change in the world, FanDuel. They got you covered. 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My God. 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

0: no, I know. As much as we might fantasize about somebody going WWE with Iserman at the World Facility, I don't know. I can't wait for some of the reporting to come out. You know something went down. You do not get rid of your GM on July 15th. David, a couple of texts, and I'll get right to the calls. What a day.
1: I think Larkin is what pushed the bus over the cliff. That trade request from Larkin really highlighted how bad he is at his job. And I think Larkin saying the team needed help and Iserman saying no to that help drove the bus over the cliff.
0: But it's also the fact that Larkin didn't blink. Here, you want to fantasize more? We'll do it. Maybe at the beginning, Steve goes, guys, don't worry about it. I'm going to break him. I'm not going to acquiesce. He's going to expand his list. We'll get what we need. Cutscene.
2: He sure about that?
0: He did not. You sure about that? And he didn't. And the final straw might have been, oh, okay, Steve. All right, tough guy. Okay, I'll open my list up. Here's Dallas.
2: So you're not really helping me. Well, watch this. I'm going to ask for something ridiculous for you.
0: And at that point, you wonder if an adult stepped in. Mm-hmm. I don't know. It's just why. I mean, I'm thrilled.
2: Dude, you could do a 30 for 30 of the last 48 hours.
0: I would love to.
2: Of just what happened. Because something, like, I would love the tipping point. You know what? What are we doing here? Steve, you're gone.
0: We'll go to Mike, 97.1. Mikey, what's good, buddy?
3: Hey, guys. How you doing?
0: Good, hey, Mike.
3: Love the show. I've been listening to the station for years and years and years. I have never once called a radio station in my life, but this conversation has kind of got me to the point to where I had to call in finally. One thing that I'd say is I think you guys have pointed out more than anything is that you repeatedly said that he is a businessman. He's not a fan in regards to Ilitch.
0: Yeah.
3: And I've been in account management my whole life. I'm responsible for numbers. I'm responsible for results. And there's one thing that these managers don't care about is how hard your job is. They don't care.
0: No.
3: And when I listen to Iserman's press conferences and he's sitting there going, you just don't understand how hard it is. It's just not that easy. It's not that easy. To a manager, a businessman who's in charge of results, that drives them crazy.
0: Correct.
3: And the other thing I think, and I'm telling you, I think that Larkin made that team list only three because he wanted to highlight Iserman's inability to get a job done and problem solve. And you know what? Larkin won that, and he highlighted that more than anyone can tell. And I think the only reason that Ilitch kept him around as long as he did is because people were chirping in his ear. Kind of like if you inherited a business from your family, and you and your sister are both running it, and you have to hire your nephew to run the sales department. But he's not producing results. And finally, you get to that point where you're like, go to your sister, and you're like, hey, we need to get rid of this kid. Yeah, he's family, but he's not doing anything. He's driving this business down. He has to go. We'll put him as a janitor. We'll put him at the front door, whatever we have to, but he has to go.
2: Right. We're not trying to make Thanksgiving Day awkward, right. But.
0: No. And, right. And well, Mike, I think, look, you know how I feel. I agree with you totally. I can't stand when these guys want to act like they're brain surgeons or they're curing cancer. Guys, you use a billionaire's money to buy and sell players. It's essentially glorified fantasy sports. Talk to the guy who's up on a roof today in 105-degree weather if you want difficult. Cut it out. But it's a results game. All of us have results. Yeah. And you either deliver the mail or you don't. That's it.
3: And this is the other thing. In my opinion, the general manager's role is also partially a salesperson. So you have to sell people on the fact that your town is someplace you want to come. And when you're put in a situation like this with Larkin, you go, hey, you know what? We had some rough times. I know you, these three teams is your, you know, places you want to go. But here, let me tell you why it's a good idea to open it up to other teams. You got to be a salesman. He's not a salesman. He wants things to fall into his lap. And when they don't fall into his lap, he just talks about how hard it is. And that's not what we need in this town.
0: Amen. No, Mike, I agree totally with you, brother. I do. It part of being a modern GM in this game, you got to recruit. You're a coach at that point. Look, there are certain things we can't compete with. I can't change that we're not a zero state tax place. Right. I mean, there's a myriad of reasons I wish we were, for industry and otherwise, but we'll leave that alone. The point

0: is we can't compete with that. We do not have palm trees.
1: No.
0: Noted. What we do have is a number of people who grew up here, played juniors here, played in the Little Caesars program, whatever, went to U of M. This guy, in his 7 years, didn't make a meaningful addition to this team that wasn't handed to him.
1: Right.
0: DeBrinkert was handed to him. DeBrinkert showed up nude in an Easter bunny hat saying, "I this is the only place I want to play."
1: Yeah, because here's the thing. If you win, people will come here. They don't care about the taxes. They don't get. And Steve benefited from that when he played here because Detroit was the place
0: to
1: be.
0: Well, they also had no cap.
1: Right,
0: but yes,
1: right.
0: Yes,
1: but
0: I understand.
1: When you win, people will go wherever. Doesn't matter. In football, all of a sudden Green Bay became the new hotness.
0: Look,
1: it was Green Bay.
0: His biggest problem, when you look at the drafting, he did nothing outside of the first round. The secret in Tampa, yeah, obviously, you got a generational goalie in Vasilevsky. He inherited Victor Hedman. He inherited Steve Stamkos. Mm-hmm. Where the secret to the sauce was finding a Braden Point, finding a Kucherov, non-first-round gems. He's done zero here. And the guys that you are bringing up, look, you want to say he nailed the Mo Sider pick. I'm fine with that. But if you're holding that up as your grand championship, what did he do in trades? What did he do in free agency? Mm-hmm. And then you, I honestly felt like our man.
2: Something is wrong here.
0: When they didn't buy out Compher and Rasmussen. That, what did I say to you that day? I go, this is the most underreported story of the summer because of the Larkin thing. I go, is this guy in a cabin up north?
1: No, I give you that because you have been saying that for a while. And it was just kind of one of those. At first, you're like, okay, really, Mike? That's what you meant?
2: But give it away.
1: It was something. But yes, you're right. You didn't win the lottery, but you also passed on Wyatt Johnson when you could have had him.
0: And then
1: when you wanted to make a trade, you're like, yeah, we want him back, and we want picks. Like,
0: well, the other thing, too, was the Kosa thing. Look, I don't have a problem if you tell me the guy got passed up within the system, but you're trading Kosa to get a pick who you're not going to see for 3-4 years? Nothing showed urgency. And then you go, well, the Larkin thing was holding it up. The problem was Steve was holding it up.
1: Right.
0: It was obvious from go, you weren't going to win the Larkin situation, NHLer for NHLer. You were going to need to do something. I got to believe the story will just come out. It's puzzling today. I mean, I love it, but it's puzzling. Go to Vince, 97.1. Vince, how you doing, buddy?
3: Good, how are you?
0: Good, Vinny. What's the word?
3: I'm so excited to talk about this. So I've had this idea for a while, and I have been an Iserbot for sure. I will admit it. You know, when the Larkin news came out, I thought, what a whiny little baby, like, whatever. But at this point in time, I think the Ilitch has figured out Stevie's willing to dig his heels in and let this go to training camp, let this go to even the preseason, and have a disaster on their hands. I don't understand why Steve couldn't have decided, okay, I can't get NHL talent. I am going to load up with the best futures package that I can get. And then once the trade deadline comes, if the team is on track to tank, you know, and then you sell what you got for even more assets and you do burn this thing down. But if this team figures out a way to play and they rally around Sider, then you have lots of great assets to build at the deadline. Like, I thought for sure that this is what Stevie would do, and I was holding out hope, but I think at some point, I think ownership figured out he ain't going to do that. He's going to sit there, and he's just going to wait this out, and they didn't want that disaster on their hands at the beginning of the season.
0: Yeah.
3: That's my theory of
0: no, and
3: why
0: Vince,
3: this
0: Vince, I share it. I never could laugh at what Rico was saying. Rico wasn't saying this is what he wanted. He was just feeling like, oh, no. This, he'll beat a Huckleberry to do it. I just sat here going, there's no world you're opening up camp and Larkin struts through that door without the captain's C on. It's untenable. So you're right.
3: If I'm Chris, can't do it. Can't do it. Like, and it would be a total embarrassment to the franchise if that happened. And what would really realistically happen, I think, is Dylan will show up to camp because if he doesn't, he won't get paid. So he's going to show up to camp. He's going to pull a hamstring and he's going to be like, oh, you know, I can't play. And wait out Stevie even longer. And then we're stuck with nothing. We have no assets for Larkin, and we have no Larkin. Like, and I feel like Steve, as stubborn as he is, was willing to let that happen.
0: I agree. And at that point, someone has to be a good steward of the organization.

0: election. And if and Iserman refuses to do that, he can't be here. I don't think it's a crazy theory, Vince. And by the way, let me just say this, since we're just talking directly now. You don't, like, I'm not big on people apologizing for how they feel. Everybody wanted it to work with Steve. And some people were more loyal to it than others. I obviously was done about 2 years ago. Man, you don't have to feel bad about it. You don't have to, oh, I'm a reformed Steve. But Vince, we all want the same damn thing. We all want to be down at a Wings game in the playoffs and have a reason to care. And please, that's just don't feel bad about it. We all wanted it to work.
1: Yeah, we're doing remotes downtown. Just not now.
0: David, text or two, or are you okay?
2: I am great.
0: Okay.
2: If I'm if I'm 18 that wants Edmondson, they offer him right now while the Wings are in chaos. Another one says, waiting until this point in the offseason is criminal at best. I'm completely disgusted with everything that's happened with the organization since midseason of this year. Utterly incompetent. That is Lucas and Plymouth.
0: Yeah, no, I think those are conversations we do have to have organizationally. No question. But all I'll say is on the day a move happens, I'm not going to sit here and be upset that it happened. I'm thrilled. But in no way is anyone down there at the world headquarters absolved. The Red Wings have turned into a kind of a second-rate deal right now. That's a very proud organization. I view that like the Yankees, the Lakers, the Celtics, the Patriots. That's what the Detroit Red Wings are supposed to be. They have lost a lot of luster.
1: Yeah, and let me give you this thought. Now you got to wait even longer for any moves because there's nobody to pull the trigger. You got to hire somebody. And so if you thought there was nothing going on this summer, right now, Mike, that's why I said, next season, you've punted. It's over. Like, let's just get ready for the season afterwards because who's making the choices right now? Do you take your time bringing in a GM or do you rush it in and you hire somebody from within?
0: No.
1: Please take your time.
0: Yes.
1: That's what I would say.
0: 97-1.
1: All right, let's talk about the Chevy dealer in the area that's been leading the way. 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
6: All right. Sorry,
7: we'll get to the school book.
6: That's okay.
7: Carry on. What do you want to know?
6: That's okay, buddy. You know what? This is the season of list. So CBS Sports has come up with a list of the top. They rank all the triplets, basically the quarterback, the running back, and wide receiver or tight end every NFL team. Not going to start off with 32 because, Lord knows, we don't need to talk about the Cleveland Browns.
7: Is that the worst triplet?
6: That is the worst triplet.
7: Oh, jeez. Quinshon Judkins on one leg, Deshaun Watson with one arm.
6: It's Shedeur Sanders. Quinshon and Fannin Jr. as your
7: Bowling Green's finest. And go ahead.
6: So we're going to start with the top 13. And that is the Chicago Bears come in at 13, Michael.
7: Burden, Loveland.
6: Loveland, Swift, and Caleb Williams.
7: Yeah. No, I mean, look, Loveland blossomed into a star. Burden's doing the same thing. I know you're not allowed to say the Bears are doing a nice job, but they are. I'm very eager to see what year two of Ben Johnson looks like offensively. We know regression will happen on that turnover margin, but offensively, the Bears could be down right there.
6: They could.
8: Yeah, and that's why I think it makes sense to have them at 13 there, because they have room to move up. If they then falter this year, then you just back them out that list. Keep further.
6: At number 12, let's stay in the division, the Green Bay Packers. Jordan Love, Josh Jacobs, and Christian Watson.
7: It's overrated. I mean, Jacobs is fighting legal problems. Watson gets hurt every three games. Plus, his legs are two different lengths or whatever it is. Go read the articles on that. Love's got a lot to prove. I would not have them in this range.
6: So I think too high for them?
7: It is. It's death by a thousand paper cuts with them. They always have four or five receivers, but I don't put Watson there despite how they paid him. And Jacobs, to me, no. I would say too high.
8: Well, Watson plays, what, half a year, so.
7: Tops.
8: Yeah, I wouldn't put him here.
6: All right, at number 11, Michael, your Super Bowl champions for this upcoming season.
7: The Bolts.
6: The Los Angeles Chargers.
7: I love him.
6: Herbert, Omarion Hampton, Ladd McConkey.
7: Yeah, and I think Hampton will be the biggest bounce back because he got hurt. The O-line crumbled. No Joe Alt, no Pipkins, no Rashawn Slater. Yeah, I'm expecting a huge year. I'm good with it. And I just think without an offensive line, everything falls apart. So, yeah, I buy.
8: Yeah, I have to wait and see on this one. I think it's too high currently.
7: Okay, Jansen.
8: Because I have to see what Omarion Hampton looks like.
7: You believe this guy? He just did a let it play out during a blitz. You can't do that.
8: I said back him up is what I would do currently.
6: He needs to see it, Mike. You got to prove it.
7: Okay.
6: At number 10, the Philadelphia Eagles. Jalen Hurts, Saquon, and Devonta Smith. They finished as high as 7, as low as 11.
7: I'd lower it. I think Barkley's cooked. I think Hurts completely fell off a table. I'm fine with Devontae Smith, but I'm not nearly as optimistic about that trio.
8: I like this trio, actually, and I think it's going to be even better without the distraction of A.J. Brown in that locker room.
6: See, David,
8: so I like this placement.
6: That right there is what I've always wondered. Did Jalen Hurts just get so fed up? He was like, I'm not even going to pay attention to this clown. Until he's gone, then I'll start playing like my

0: itself again. At number 9, New England Patriots, Drake May, Ramondre Stevenson, and A.J. Brown. They finished as high as 7, as low as 10.
1: God, that feels overrated to me. Stevenson's fine enough, but I don't put him in the upper echelon of backs. I don't love A.J. Brown off what I watched. I absolutely love Drake May, but that feels almost solely dependent on Drake May right there.
2: It is solely on Drake May, and I'm not completely sold on him. Had a very easy schedule last year, and so I want to see when tougher competition comes his way this year. But Ramondre Stevenson, they should be further back because of him alone. He's not good enough to put them at 9.
0: So out of the top 10?
2: Oh, yeah.
0: So we move the Chargers into the top 10.
2: I guess we have to.
0: Or you can go Green Bay. All right, at 8, San Francisco, Purdy, CMC, and Mike Evans. They finished as high as 5, as low as 12.
1: A lot of variance there. You know, if Evans stays healthy, he becomes that 1A receiver they haven't had. You know, Kittle being hurt, what's the impact there? It's going to take away a lot in the running game, too. People don't respect Kittle the way they should.
0: No, they don't.
1: He's an elite blocker. But CMC, Purdy together, I like that more than the last couple you've offered.
0: Okay.
2: Yeah, Mike Evans is the weakest link of the triplets here. But yeah, I like it. 8, that's fine. Enough.
0: At 7, Buffalo Bills, Josh Allen, James Cook, DJ Moore. Highest 3, lowest 9.
1: I don't love DJ Moore. Cook and Allen, it's lights out. I'm not in the DJ Moore business. I he's not for me. So I understand it.
0: He's an acquired taste.
1: But see, I'll give you an example. Like, none of these triplets match up to, like, when I think triplets, I think the Lions. I've thought of the Bengals in the past. I think of the Rams. I think there are teams that it just makes a lot more sense to me. Mm-hmm. Some of these feel like, well, we like these two. Throw the third guy in there.
0: Yeah, two are carrying the team, and the third guy is just kind of there.
1: There.
0: Because you had to have 3.
2: Yeah, because of reputation with Evans, I would then flop and flip the Bills and the San Francisco 49ers because the reputation of DJ Moore is not a great one.
0: So you put, the Niners at 7.
2: I would flip that, okay. Yeah.
0: Wow, David, you really are happy that Eisenman is gone. At number 6, the Kansas City Chiefs, Patrick Mahomes, Kenneth Walker III, and Rashi Rice. They finished as high as 2, as low as 8.
1: I'm sorry. I know I want to apologize to listeners if they feel like I'm being overly negative here, but, like, I hated K-9 going to Kansas City. I don't feel like it ever really works when backs leave in free agency. It's one of every 20. Rashi Rice is fine, but I don't consider him a top 10, top 12 receiver. But
0: I think this is one where the quarterback kind of carries everybody.
2: And he's not as good as he used to be.
0: Well, and so you notice that Kelsey wasn't one of the 3.
2: That's true. I think it's laughable that they were as high as 2 from the voters. No way.
0: At number 5, the Dallas Cowboys, Dak Prescott, Devontae Williams, and CeeDee Lamb. They were as high as 3, as low as 8.
1: I'm good with it. At least all 3 players have the ability on any given week to be the best guy, you know, of the week. You know, like Javonte Williams had a resurgence, and he was healthy. CD's a top 5 receiver.
0: Yeah.
1: And as much as I think Dak is overrated in the latest ESPN front office poll, I still think Dak is somewhere in that 8 to 12 range of a quarterback. Like, that trio makes sense to me.
2: Yeah, they'll get their stats. They'll look really good. The question always with Dak is the big games, playoffs. But everything else, yeah, there's still a top trio.
0: Yeah, playoffs especially.
2: Yes.
0: Dak does Dak things in the playoffs. At number 4, the Baltimore Ravens, Lamar, Derrick Henry, Zay Flowers. They finished as high as 2, as low as 7.
1: As long as it's a regular season.
0: No, I'm sorry, high as 2, as low as 10.
1: As long as it's a regular season, sure. Now, Derrick Henry's got to figure out this fumble issue. Zay Flowers is a stud as long as Lamar can get him the ball. I'm okay with this. Like, that's a trio. It is regular season.
2: All 3 pieces deserve to be there. When you put them together, they're a really good trio. Lamar Jackson, again, it's all about the playoffs. Regular season, he'll get his numbers.
0: But I agree with it's Derrick Henry. Like, the Lions broke him. He's never recovered after that game on Monday night. Speaking of which,

0: Detroit comes in at number three. Jared Goff, Jahmyr Gibbs, Amon-Ra, St. Brown.
1: I can make a case
0: as high
1: it's number
0: as
1: one.
0: Two, yeah. As low as seven.
1: No, we talked about it yesterday. I mean, I don't want people getting upset, but Goff is better insulated than basically any other QB in football. I'd make a case the Lions have the number one trio. Gibbs could be the number one back in football, and you could make a case about Amon-Ra if he had a high target, you know, 150-plus target season. He'd be number one receiver in football. They're studs, superstars. I have no problem with
2: them. Yeah, based on the teams that I'm imagining are one and two, I would, say one because there's injuries involved with the other two teams with their triplets. The Rams, I'm guessing, are up there.
0: The Rams are two. Matthew Stafford, Kyren Williams, Puka Nacua. They finished as high as one, as low as three.
2: So Puka Nacua is dealing with the injuries a ton. So I would put the Lions over them because they don't deal with that.
0: And remember, the Lions finished as low as seven. So I think that's what hurt them and put them at three. Because the other two teams at number one is, Cincinnati Bengals, Burrow, Chase Brown and Jamar Chase. They finish as high as one, as low as four.
1: Yeah, it's hard to argue. And again, we're not factoring in the O-line or anything like that, but Chase Brown is a guy you and I loved at Illinois. Another guy, hard to tackle, versatile. He's a weapon in the passing game. Jamar Chase is just a one of one. He's built in a lab. Yeah, I have no problem. I couldn't, did you, by the way, did you hear Jansen yesterday? He took Goff over Burrow. I told you, we got to start having PP cups outside the studio.
0: Wait, really? You know what?
1: That's our drug testing.
0: No, but see, I think that's just because Goff is a Detroit Lion. And
2: well, see, I wouldn't do it. In the triplets situation, I would definitely do the Lions over them because Goff is reliable. He's always there. Burrow gets hurt. So triplet-wise, I would take the Lions. So, but I wouldn't take Goff over Burrow if it's individual.
0: Do you think that's why he took Goff over Burrow? Because Burrow is hurt and Goff isn't?
2: I don't think that ain't no reason that I heard from him.
0: Goff hasn't missed a game in like
1: But that's
0: forever.
1: Not the point of the
2: No. It isn't the point of that list. You're exactly right.
0: I'm just asking, like, because it doesn't make sense to me. I'm just trying to think like Jansen. I'm sorry. I set myself up for that, David. That one's not me. Go ahead, Mike.
1: Nope.
0: I put it up on a platter for you.
1: I'm all set.
0: That's your NFL triplet 97-1.
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0: All right. Well, big news of the day.
1: What's the big news, Rico?
0: Yzerman got reassigned. Quietly let go.
1: Yeah, didn't Holland get reassigned too? And it took about 2 weeks and then he was gone.
0: Yeah. That's Jeff Rieger. He and Wojo. Wojo is in today.
2: Hello.
1: Personal friend to Steve Yzerman.
0: Wojo's going to give you the breakdown of what Yzerman had to say.
2: Yep. Blow by blow, how it went down, why it went down.
1: I heard Steve called you right away after it went down.
2: No, not true. No. We all have our theories, right?
1: Yeah.
2: I think there's
1: some good ones out there.
2: The least provocative, but probably the most likely theory. What do you call that? The razor thing?
0: Occam's razor?
2: Yeah, that thing.
0: Did anybody study in school?
2: No, I know.
1: What's a razor?
2: The Gillette razor, I know. I think there was some mutualness to this, right? Like, I mean, Yzerman knew that his tactics weren't working, I mean, as far as negotiating and attracting free agents. And Chris Illich, well, what the hell are you going to do with Larkin then? I'm just going to wait. Well, no, we can't just wait.
1: Right.
2: So they said, all right, let's end this. I don't think he was dragged out of the building by his ear. I think so, too.
1: But I do think, obviously, it's Larkin motivated.
2: I think so, for sure.
1: Right? I don't think there's any question, even though there's some other things with the team going on.
2: Well, not that Larkin pushed for it.
1: No, but
2: I think the situation.
1: Do you think Larkin is celebrating right now?
2: Maybe.
0: No, see, I think Larkin, maybe a little bit personally, because in his world, he won.
1: He did win.
0: I think we're going to look at it years from now. Larkin was the catalyst to get to the new wings. Like, if this team starts winning in 3-4 years... it's going to be this move. Like,
1: yeah, right, Larkin now, will be hero. He as a captain,
0: right?
1: And the guy that got rid of Steve.
0: And these guys made fun of me because they're like, "Oh, you're turning him into, you know, he's just martyred." No, but I do think that he started all. He stood up. He was a captain because he stood up to the captain and said, "I don't like how things are being run."
2: To a certain degree, that is true. But he still hasn't yet landed where he wants. We'll see what still becomes of him.
1: Yeah, but does he stick around? Maybe.
0: But won't you? I think now.
2: That theory.
0: My theory, his list is going to expand. Now it's

0: by only giving him 3-4 teams. But if he does expand his list, you're right. Yeah, it was simply about Steve and the grudge that they have for each other.
1: Yeah, I wouldn't rule out him coming back. I haven't ruled out that even before this.
0: Well, I have a theory that I think is dead on. I'm going to give it to you.
1: Really?
0: Yeah.
1: Okay. Which means it's not dead on.
0: It's so hurtful.
2: You guys got a full show?
0: You know what's great tomorrow?
1: Yeah.
0: He's your problem tomorrow.
1: Oh, yes, I am.
0: I get 4 hours to myself by myself. Meanwhile, he's your problem.
1: Thank God this didn't happen tomorrow, right?
3: Hello. You know what?
0: What would you have done if this happened tomorrow?
2: Wait, what was that?
1: We would have bailed.
3: Are you on the devil's lettuce?
0: Oh, yeah. Doug got very upset because somebody said Eiserman was high.
2: You know, the beauty of it is tomorrow I get to play Wojo. Yeah. I just get to sit
0: to
2: here
0: not do anything.
2: And do nothing.
1: Just make goofy noises.
0: Yeah. Okay, to play Wojo, you have to not answer your phone until like 20 minutes before the show.
2: Okay, that's personal. That's only you, Jeffy. Hey, you guys keep that within your marriage.
0: and
2: Wojo up next. 97.1.
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12: Psst. Hey, over here!
13: What?
12: Right here, on the side of the house.
13: Who said that?
12: Look down. I'm right at your feet.
13: Wait, the basketball?
12: Yes, the basketball. Right down here, where the kids left me a long time ago. Man, you know how lonely it is being a ball and not being able to bounce or roll?
13: Excuse me?
12: Remember when you got me for the kids? You said, now kids, you have no excuse not to go outside and play.
13: Uh-huh.
12: Wow, I'll miss flying through the air and hearing the shouts of joy when I swish through the basket. What do you say? Could you give me a little air and remind the kids of how fun I still am?
13: Okay. Oh, wow, you are flat.
12: Easy, I'm ticklish. Let's get bouncing.
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4: Well, what do we have here? 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
5: Yes.
4: Phone number 248-539-9797. However you want to frame Steve Yzerman's, I call it an ouster. Whether it was mutual or just get the hell out of here,
5: sure.
4: But you still want to advise us or whatever. Is today, and think about this, think about all the yes. totality yes. of this question.
5: Yes.
4: You out there, as a Red Wing fan, I assume if you're a Red Wing fan, you are an Yzerman fan. You're a hockey fan. You out there in Red Wing land, is today a good day or a bad day?
5: It's the easiest question I've ever heard.
4: Hmm.
5: It's good.
4: There's some people that really idolize Steve Yzerman okay. that wouldn't call it good.
5: You can still idolize him as a player. It didn't work out as the general manager / vice president. But of course it's a good day because at least now, Woj, you got a little hope. Now, I don't know how things are going to work out. We don't know if Dylan's going to stay. We don't know if they're going to rebuild or try to go with what they have. But at least you're getting somebody different. It was apparent.
4: It'll be somebody different.
5: It was apparent that Stevie won working out. So, yes, it's absolutely a good day.
4: And you
5: know what happened, Woj? That's what I want to know. Before we get to the future, what happened?
4: Yeah, well, I think we saw it unfold, and we talked about this before, that I really do think Yzerman was struggling to keep up with the new NHL where players want to play.
5: Right, we heard reports of that.
4: Where relationships matter, and he was not a relationship. Like, players want to play with players, and they want to feel... And like, Larkin, I mean, he didn't treat Larkin great, and vice versa. And is that maybe that matters more in the NHL now, as players have gotten more power in the my way or the highway and the Yzerman glare, which served him so well as a player.
5: It did.
4: And in Tampa, it's kind of different now. Players are a little bit more touchy-feely. I want to play. And I think Yzerman really struggled to adjust to that.
5: Well,
4: I asked
5: you yesterday if you thought Yzerman was sickened or disgusted by Dylan wanting out with 5 years of term left on his deal. And we had some fun with that. But I agree. It's obvious. Elliot Friedman came out with that report, I think, last week. And, you know, he is the Adam Schefter of the NHL.
4: Which one
5: insiders.
4: Was that? He's had so many reports.
5: That is true. But he did say he doesn't believe Steve is comfortable paying a guy like DeBrincat what he has market value, what he earns market value. He's not comfortable with these new NHL contracts.
4: He's not, or with right. the length of them either.
5: Right, but you hear that and you immediately think, like, okay, he's not cut out for this gig. But the fact that it's after the draft, it's after most of free agency, why this came today on the slowest sports day in America, that's the head-scratching part, I think. I think it's a good day without a doubt, but what do you think happened? See, I can't wait to do this show because my good bud Woj always has great theories.
4: Well,
5: what is your theory?
4: Well, I just gave you the theory. I don't think there was like, you mean like something happened last night?
5: I got my theory. Can I give you my theory?
4: Okay, go right ahead.
5: Here's my theory of what happened. All right, you tell me if it's good, bad, or crappy.
4: All right, I'm listening. It's probably crappy, but go ahead.
5: I think eventually Chris got involved. He had to have.
4: Oh, yeah,
5: yes.
4: Of course.
5: And I think, well, one of two theories, but I'll give you my best theory. I think Chris went to Dylan and said, Dylan, what would it take? What would it take? This is embarrassing. We want you here. You got 5 years left on your deal. What would it take? Is there any way we can convince you to stay and drop this?

0: And Dylan said, you know what it would take. And thus,
1: I'm not buying that one at all.
0: You don't like that one? That's a good one.
1: Because I think Chris Ilitch is probably equal, not quite as much, but also miffed at Dylan Larkin. I mean, they gave him a huge contract and thought he was here. He's not just dissing on Yzerman. He's dissing on Chris Ilitch and the Red Wings, too.
0: How about this one?
1: Okay, so that's a crappy one.
0: Okay, you don't like this one. I got another one.
1: Yeah.
0: Chris is made aware of what's going on. He's starting to hear like, hey, what the hell, man? You got to get rid of Dylan Larkin. You can't bring him back to camp. This is going to embarrass us. Our fans are going to hate it. He's going to get booed. It's going to be a total circus. So he goes to Steve and he says, Steve, deal him. And Steve says, right now, all I get is futures packages. And Chris says, again, deal him. And Steve says, I am not going to get lower market value. I'm going to get what he's worth. And I think Chris said, no, deal him. And I think Steve said, you want somebody to take a futures package or something else, go find that person.
1: That's more plausible.
0: Oh, you like that one?
1: No, I didn't say that. I said it's more plausible than your crappy one. I mean, it is. Obviously, Larkin was, I don't know what you want to call it, the flashpoint, the straw, whatever you want to call it. Clearly, that was part of it. But this has been building, and this is not like revisionism. We've been talking and writing about it. I went and looked at a column I wrote 2 years ago when Larkin was complaining like this is, and Yzerman was really then, he couldn't get free agents, and agents talked about how he's difficult to deal with.
0: Yeah, we heard a lot of that.
1: And he wouldn't like, and although he might have been right on Quinn Hughes, by the way. I mean, the Minnesota Wild might not be able to keep him.
0: Maybe.
1: I mean,
0: but they might be able to.
1: They might be able to, but might not be able to. And they didn't win big with him either. So, but I'm not saying, I still would have gone for it and gotten Quinn Hughes. But he's always been, and I've said this before, like, you know, very, not cold, but very detached and businesslike and stuff. And I don't know if the players in that locker room, and it's the same thing as Larkin, I don't know if they were all for one and one for all. Like if the head guy makes it all about business and again, and I'm a nickel and dime you and you're not getting that last $500,000 in that contract. I think they play that way sometimes.
0: I agree.
1: Like he really supposedly the discord started when that tense negotiation with Larkin 3 years ago.
0: Well, I gotta
1: believe extension.
0: Two guys in that locker room right now, Mo Sider and Lucas Raymond. Let's not forget their extension talks. It went way into September when it normally doesn't.
1: Mm-hmm.
0: We were led to believe Yzerman drives a hard bargain. I'm sure they're not upset that Steve is gone.
1: No, probably not.
0: I gotta believe a lot of that room is probably not upset that Steve is gone. And here's the interesting thing. We heard all kinds of stuff like, could Dylan really walk back in that room? Could he really walk back? Did the players now hate him? He's turning his back. Maybe. I'm not saying this is the case. We don't know if Dylan's going to stay or go still. But maybe Larkin was being a captain, going against Steve, and he won.
1: I don't think he knew. I don't think he thought it would come to this.
0: You don't think so?
1: No.
0: I'm sure he's happy that it's come to this.
1: Probably. But I do think there's a lot of people Yzerman's not big on like relationships.
0: Yeah.
1: And the NHL has gone from
0: that's obvious. His best player, not a great relationship.
1: Right. But it's gone from a transactional league. Very, we got a salary cap. You made this. You got this. Restricted free. Nobody signs restricted free agents. Nothing. Nobody moves. Stars don't move. You got to just sign them. And it's become now more not transactional, but relationship based. And I think he struggles at that. Like who would come? People, you used to be able to open the Red Wings door. We've got all the money. There's no salary cap. We've got the winged wheel. People would come. You didn't have to be touchy-feely relationship.
0: Yeah, like Marian Hossa knocks on your door and says, pay me $1 less than Nick Lidstrom. Yeah. I want to come play for you.
1: Yeah, he doesn't.
0: Absolutely.
1: He doesn't care if people don't actually like the environment.
0: No,
1: and that has changed.
0: Of course it's changed, and we know that Yzerman has struggled with the changes. It's just weird that it happens today after the draft and free agency.
1: Well, it would be weird any day between now and training camp,
0: They would have been better off if it happened before the draft.
1: Well, of course. To be honest, though, I mean, if it was going to happen, well, now's as good a time as any. I mean, you still got 2 months before training camp.
0: That is true.
1: You can still do stuff.
0: You can still trade Larkin for a futures pick. You probably would then have to trade DeBrincat. If you're looking to rebuild, hell, maybe you trade Raymond. Or, crazy thought, maybe Dylan

0: comes back, you go out and trade for another center, and you try to make it work
1: no,
0: again.
1: No, no, no. You trade for Quinn Hughes.
0: Oh!
1: Then you start putting out restricted free agent contracts and making people pay through the nose.
0: Could you imagine if they get the new GM, who maybe they already have, by the way, if they get the new GM and he immediately offer sheets somebody?
1: That would be
0: amazing.
1: See, that's another thing. Iserman didn't want to do it because, but you
0: like
1: know,
0: Connor Bedard.
1: It didn't used to work, but now people do get restricted free agents or make the other team pay it. Done.
0: Well, we saw what happened with Leo Carlson.
1: Yes, it happens.
0: You know, and we heard what might happen with Simon Edvinson, that Carolina might try to offer sheet him, which, by the way, would have been even more of a crap show.
1: Yeah, oh my God.
0: So,
1: all right.
0: So what's the theory? Where do you go from here? Yeah, and well, answer Wojo's question.
1: Well, we're not just making stuff up. I don't want to hear.
0: I want to hear theories.
1: Whatever.
0: Should I say that for eight?
1: Well, maybe. I mean, but that's make believe. I mean, unless somebody really knows something. But I do want to know.
0: Used to be fun.
1: What you think, you out there in listener land, what you think the next move will be. Obviously, they'll have to hire somebody. Figure out Larkin. Will Chris Illich go like the last time Chris Illich, one of his teams had a big opening? What did he do? He went for the new age analytics base, Scott Harris type.
0: Max Boltman from The Athletic was on the midday show saying exactly that.
1: I did not hear that, but that is.
0: Same owner. And look at Carolina. They won the cup and they're about one of the more data friendly organizations out there.
1: To me, that. Kind of, and maybe Iserman was, maybe Illich started to get a little hands-on and with the analytics or whatever, and Iserman goes, listen, I know what a hockey player looks like, let me do this, and then it just didn't work, and it didn't work at all.
0: Will we ever find out why exactly it happened on July 15th?
1: I think we kind of know, don't we?
0: I need to know.
1: 248.
0: Is there a recording of their conversation?
1: 539-9797. Just go with the Achman's razor thing. 97-1.
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6: All right, it's Wojo and Rieger. And the first question I asked, and there are some people that, because I'm not as hard-edged and dead inside as like you.
7: What do you mean?
6: I thought it was a sad day when Joe Dumars was done with the Pistons. I do.
7: Why? He won a title. He did more than Steve did.
6: It certainly did here. So I get that. But yes, no one is saying, oh, this is such a tragedy. No. I would even suggest, and I don't know this for a fact, but I would even suggest that Yzerman kind of wanted this, or if it, listen,
7: he wanted to be done.
6: Yeah. If it's not work, I mean,
7: maybe
6: he couldn't be enjoying the job at this stage. Like you could say like, oh, I'll end up enjoying the job because all my moves are going to work. Everything he tried, he got pushback from people that didn't like him or he didn't make the right. I mean, he screwed up some of the offers too, as well.
7: I'll buy what you're saying.
6: Good.
7: It's been a bleep show for a very long time. So I'm sure Steve was not enjoying it. He's not stupid. He saw the direction of the league. I would buy that he wanted to be done and maybe he had to be pushed a little bit with this Larkin thing. But you ask, is it a good day? Yes. Is it sad, no. I guess, that one of the iconic heroes in this town failed as an executive? I guess.
6: Yeah, that's all I'm saying.
7: But I think more than that, I think Steve did it his way. And he pissed off a lot of people. And it's been a total circus. And I think fans are absolutely excited. They're giddy that that's over. Because when Steve was here the last 2 years, you started to get the feeling it never was going to work out. No matter what he did,
6: it
7: wasn't going to work out. And now at least you know that somebody else might be able to bring you a brighter future.
6: I don't think anybody would argue against this move. I don't think, I mean, you can if you want. I don't care.
7: 245-3997-97.
6: But I don't think anyone would call and say, no, he didn't get enough time. No, he got screwed. No, he never won the lottery, so he could never do. There might be a few that say that, but I mean, the record is the record. And I really didn't start completely holding it against him until the last 2 years, because the first 5 years were, you know, they had nothing.
7: Yeah, and Holland put him in a tough spot.
6: Yeah.
7: And by the way, Holland did it because he wanted to continue to make the postseason, which I'm sure Mike Ilitch wanted to.
6: Yeah, which was an ownership mandate, yes.
7: 100%.
6: Let's go to Nick. You're on 97.1. Hello there, Nicholas.
7: Hey, Nick.
8: Hey, gentlemen.
6: Hello.
8: Wanted to let you know that today, for the first time in a couple of years, my hope in the Red Wings organization has been restored.
7: There you go.
8: I will say I agree with a lot of what you guys are saying, and I want to touch on more so what I expect the organization to do coming out of this. But real quickly, the last two seasons in particular, it became obvious to at least me that the only way this organization was actually going to have a real opportunity to take a step back towards relevance, build an extra

0: title contenders for both, not one, but both Larkin and Yzerman to go. And it seems like we're finally at that point where both of these guys are on their way out.
1: Hold on, Nick. You make a good point. Yeah. It doesn't, we're saying, well, is it good or bad? It doesn't have to be Larkin or Yzerman. You might be right. That could be part of the complete starting over, the maybe. Complete clean slate. Exactly.
2: But Nick, very quickly, look at the flip side of the coin. Like, we always talked about all the scenarios. Would Larkin ever come back? We talked about it yesterday. Or would Steve... Nobody ever said Larkin stays, but Steve goes.
1: No.
2: I don't think that scenario was ever said by any host or caller on 97.1. So you're saying both need to go. If both go, you're rebuilding, which is another unappetizing thought. If you keep Dylan, and I'm not saying he stays.
1: Let Nick finish his thought.
2: But if you keep Dylan, wouldn't that be best for everything?
1: I don't know. Maybe he's a problem.
2: I'm asking Nick.
1: Go ahead, Nick.
0: No, Dylan needs to go because, unfortunately for Dylan, now, Yzerman was stubborn. That was his problem. Could never adapt to the modern-day NHL. Larkin's problem was his leadership, unfortunately, just wasn't good enough, and he was not the best leader for that locker room. So he needs to go. But the future. So this is what I want to see the organization do. Three things. Mm-hmm. Number one, Rieger, you just kind of touched on this. Accept reality. The best move forward is rebuilding this. It's not what everyone wants to do. Mm-hmm. It's disappointing we have to do that. But let me get to the point why it's also really good time to do that.
2: Go for it.
0: So accept reality. Number two, you have to hire somebody outside the organization to fill
2: this role.
0: You cannot have Draper or Horkoff come in. It's more of the same. You have to have someone have a different perspective of your prospects, your organizations, your flaws, and have a different philosophy on how to fix those things. Now, number three, this is what gets me the most excited and hopeful. This is a perfect situation for our GM coming into an organization to rebuild a team their way. Because number one, you have no crippling long-term contracts. In fact, all the contracts you have signed long-term, which is really just Raymond, Sider, and I guess Larkin for now, they're all great team-friendly deals.
2: Everyone else
0: is here for another year or two.
1: Yep.
0: Now, the other thing, too, is you have all your draft capital still intact for the upcoming foreseeable future. Like, all the upcoming seasons, you have your first-round pick, which is great for making moves or making big draft picks. And then number three, this is the one that I think is huge for a rebuild. You have some awesome tradable assets that people are going to want that you can get a good haul back for. Larkin, Gibson, Katz, Falk. You can get rid of all four of these guys this year by the deadline and completely restock draft picks, young prospects, everything you need, and just accept reality that this is what you got to do. This is the best route forward. You just have to embrace it.
1: Nick, you make a great point because this is what the philosophical debate is going to be. Do they do that? Do they start over? Or do they say, no, the fans don't? I think they actually, fans might agree to start over a bit.
2: And that's another question you can ask. But I do wonder, let's say Chris doesn't want to rebuild because rebuilding is not good for business. And you're putting the fan base through another ordeal and you're asking for more patience.
1: But you're further ahead than when you started
2: before. I understand. But to Nick's point, do they hire a guy that has no appetite for a rebuild? Or vice versa. Do they hire a guy for whatever the team's model is going to be? You know what I mean?
1: Well, yeah, I'm sure that somebody that fits their philosophy, they're not going to hire a 72-year-old general manager and say, we want to go young and get all the youngsters.
2: Can I ask you something stupid?
1: Yes.
2: Just something really, really dumb. Is it universal, you think? Is it universal by Red Wing fans, as painful as it's going to be, that you need to rebuild? I know Mike and Rico were on earlier. They were spouting rebuild.
1: I don't know if it's universal.
2: I don't know that I can stomach a rebuild, but B, I don't know that you need a rebuild.
1: Yeah, not a total. They have so much more, not saying much, but they have so much more talent on the roster now than they did the day he took over. Much
2: more. I don't disagree.
1: And so that doesn't mean he's done a great job. It just means they had nothing before, and they do have some good players.
2: Can you trade for a center? Can you get another wing? Can you get another D-man? Can you go to war with John Gibson? I'm asking.
1: Go to Eddie. You're on 97.1. What's going on there, Edward?
3: Hey, guys. Thank you for taking the call. Hey, so this is obviously a very sad day, but it's finally, like, something's happening. We had to get to this point, I think. We all knew in year five or six this wasn't working out, so it's a little too late. But I'm of the generation, you guys could probably appreciate this. You know, I can remember Steve lifting that Stanley Cup in my early 20s, right? So, you know, I've seen the good. You know, we've seen the bad, we've seen the good. So this is not going to taint my view of him as the all-time best.

0: Red Wing ever.
1: Sure.
0: So, no, it's water. I don't want to say it's water under the bridge, but it is what it is. It wasn't going to work out. You know, we knew it in year five. But my thing is that we had a problem from day one with Steve. And again, I love Steve to death. He's my favorite Red Wing of my life.
1: We get it,
0: right?
1: Dude. We get it. Go on.
2: We get it.
0: But it was almost like he never enjoyed the job. So the way that I would describe it is like when we grew up watching him play, he was like Clint Eastwood in The Good, the Bad, the Ugly, right? Super stern, ready to go, the hero. But then when he became the GM, he became Clint Eastwood in Gran Torino, like get off my lawn guy. And it was like, it's the same guy, but it looked, he never smiled. And that was the thing. He lost like this public, the court of public opinion really early, where he became really staunch in his way. And you know what? If he came out a little bit and just like kind of celebrated who he was, I think people would have been, you know, maybe more, you know, gravitated him a little bit more. But he was so just standoffish. And I think that's where it started to go wrong. Now, the hockey thing, you know, aside, I think a full rebuild should be done. I think whoever steps in has an unbelievable opportunity. I mean, again, you know, we don't have to go down what this, you know, franchise represents. It is, you know,
2: right.
0: We all know what it is. But I think some, you know, I haven't heard this anywhere. I haven't heard any current players or even current coaches talk about Dylan Larkin in any negative way. I'll be honest with you. Another problem that I had with Steve. So the one of the biggest problems I had with Steve was it was almost like you had to get his anointing blessing to be the captain. I get it. You're the ultimate captain, but a captain is chosen from the locker room. So I really think I may be in the minority of this, but I really think Dylan can go back to that locker room because
2: well,
0: if the guys want to still like believe in him,
1: I agree
0: will.
1: With you, Eddie.
0: It's a locker room.
2: I think he can. And thanks for the call. I think he can go back. I think. But nobody has really ever expressed strong emotions about Larkin positively or negatively. Have you ever heard, like, after a tough loss, we want to win this for Dylan. He's been here for 10 years.
1: Well, we did at cleanout day.
2: Sort of.
1: But it was almost forced. I agree.
2: Sort of.
1: But obviously
2: he's right
1: the Team
2: about
1: USA
2: Iserman's
1: guys.
2: Persona.
1: Yes.
2: But that's not, he didn't change. He's always been that way. The job changed. And he didn't change with
1: no.
2: it.
1: No. He was that way. I don't think he ever enjoyed being a player.
2: No, he was stoic and stern as a player and hated losing and was always. No, that's just how he is.
1: Yeah, but everybody is throwing that rebuild around rather freely. Do we remember what it's like to rebuild? Like, honestly, it seems like it should be the last option.
2: Well, there's different levels of rebuild, don't you think?
1: I don't know. I would like, and maybe I sound crazy, knowing Steve is gone, I would hope Dylan comes back.
2: Yeah. Or he widens his trade list, whatever. 248-539-9797. What do you want to see happen next? And what's your theory? And you can be happy there's a new direction and still be sad that one of your heroes couldn't get the job done here second time around. 97.1.
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4: Every day, 70,000 puppies or kittens are born in the U.S. Cute, right? Well, what's not cute is that half of all litters are accidents. And when a kitten has a litter of oopsies and a puppy has a litter of uh-ohs, pretty soon you have thousands and thousands of OMGs. And that leads to millions of pets being killed in shelters each year. 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
2: Wojo and Rieger, 97.1. You know, this, and the reason that some people might have mixed emotions, even though from a hockey standpoint, I think almost everybody agrees that a change needed to be made.
3: Probably Steve, too.
2: And honestly, probably Steve, too. But you can say, it was like when Alan Trammell, he wasn't going to be successful as the Tigers manager during that. To a certain degree, it's similar with what, I mean, as much as we anointed and everybody liked what Yzerman did with Tampa Bay, it was a kind of one of the worst situations you could ever enter into. Look at the first round draft picks that Holland made at the end of his.
3: No, I don't disagree.
2: None of them made the team.
3: Remember Dennis Chalowski?
2: Yeah, every single one of them bombed. Philip Zadina.
3: Yes.
2: So they had no veterans and no farm system and no anything.
3: No, and I don't disagree, but the problem is when you go 7 years without making the playoffs.
2: I know, I'm just saying.
3: And that's what, nobody ever said you got to win a cup, Steve. Nobody even said get to the Final Four. They said go make the postseason. And in 3-4 straight years, you failed miserably down the stretch. No, and some of that was Dylan's fault, obviously.
2: I understand that. I'm just saying, if you put it in perspective, it sort of does remind me a little bit about Alan Trammell put in a position that he was not going to be able to succeed.
3: The difference
2: we thought Yzerman was because we thought much more highly of him as an executive.
3: Big difference, though. Trammell took the job knowing he was going to get whacked, knowing that he was just there. So hopefully they got some butts in the seats. Remember, Gibby was the bench coach, and it was the 84 Tigers bringing him back. Parrish was part of it. I think Steve took the job thinking he's going to hoist the cup.
2: I think so. Although, here's another theory.
3: Oh, I like theories. Go ahead.
2: Yeah, I didn't have time to do more research, but people have researched
3: it. All of a sudden, you're a little shy to give theories. What's happened to you?
2: No, here it is. It's just, maybe, and others have said this, maybe his stint in Tampa Bay got overrated.
3: Yes.
2: Because of who he took over for. Who he had when he took over, Victor Hedman and Steven Stamkos, and that he had a very good organization around him. Here, I think Steve surrounded himself with people, like-minded people, that they knew each other. I've heard people say you guys have always overrated how great it was what he did in Tampa. And I don't know if that's true or not.
3: He nailed Kucherov's draft.
2: Of course.
3: Hedman, Vasilevsky, Point, Johnson, Palat. Like, he nailed those picks. Unfortunately, here, he nailed Seider. Mm. Who else? Mm. Seider.
2: And they
3: can't even say Raymond, I don't think.
2: He made some decent trades in Tampa, too. That just hasn't happened
3: here. And he hasn't done that here.
2: No.
3: But to your point, the first 4 years of the Steve Yzerman, Yzer plan or Yzer sham, whatever you want to call it, was always trading players for first round picks.
2: Right.
3: In hopes that you nailed those picks and eventually it comes to fruition.
2: Yeah.
3: And it never did.
2: Yeah. And it
3: didn't.
2: But
3: the craziest thing about, at least to me, Steve's teams, they were never like Steve. They were never tough and gritty.
2: No.
3: And they were never like
2: Steve.
3: And he
2: knew it too. And maybe he just couldn't find those type of players. Maybe they're not as prevalent now in the NHL where everybody wants to be, you know, goal scoring, skate fast.
3: Well, the other thing too is, and you know this, Steve had a lousy reputation around the league as an executive. People in this year era of hockey, people didn't want to go deal with Yzerman. Yeah. So I think that's how kind of hurts you.
2: I don't know if it's a lot. It was a hard drive. Like, I'm sure ownership likes when your general manager drives a hard, but players don't.
3: Let me ask you a quick question. Yeah, yesterday you came up with a brilliant question.
2: Okay.
3: Would you welcome Dylan Larkin back?
2: Oh.
3: It was a great question by you.
2: Yeah.
3: I heard many people say they enjoyed your take yesterday. Not mine, but yours.
2: Well, we decided that most people.

0: would welcome him back, of course.
1: So what about now? You would welcome him back.
0: Like, I think so.
1: Is it crazy to believe there's a chance that he stays, or do you believe he gone still?
0: Well, you know what? I'll answer your question. Yesterday, before this happened, I thought there was a chance they could make amends and Larkin come back.
1: Now, like a Zach Werenski thing.
0: Now, I think there's less of a chance.
1: Less of a chance?
0: Yes, because now, does he really want to come back as the guy that, now it's all on him. He's the guy, quote unquote, that chased out Yzerman.
1: It's a very fair point.
0: So now it's all on Larkin.
1: But hold on, flip side. Maybe he wants it all on him. Maybe he thought his only obstacle was getting rid of Steve. Now that he got rid of Steve, he did what nobody else could do. He took on Yzerman and captain beat captain. Maybe he's all in. Maybe he stays.
0: If that was his long-term strategy, I give him credit. I just don't think that was the strategy.
1: Kind of genius if it was. I would lie and say it was.
0: Dave, you're on 97.1. What's going on there, David?
2: Hey, guys. I think the perfect word for today is bittersweet. Steve Yzerman, since the day Gibson went to the Dodgers, Steve Yzerman has been my number one sports hero. He always will be. But, if not today, it probably should have been after the signing of either Justin Hall or Travis Harmonic.
1: fair point by you.
2: And
1: letting Gostisbehere go.
2: And then, as far as going forward, I'm one of the vast majority that's against the Draper, Cleary, Horkoff, Fisher crowd, right? Mm-hmm. But at this point, I would not consider Igor Larionov and Sergei Fedorov to be inside guys. And I think they could do a quick turnaround instead of emphasizing Swedes, bring in a bunch of big, mean Russians. I think that'd be pretty cool.
0: Well, it might be cool, but Dave, cool. I think people get too caught up in just names they recognize.
1: I mean, go get Sergei Fedorov while you're at it.
0: And you can say whatever you want about Scott Harris. That was a good hire to this point.
1: Sure.
0: They were in dire straits, and they've made the playoffs twice since they hired him. And
1: wait till this trade deadline. It might change.
0: Whatever. I'm just saying it sometimes does help to go outside the organization.
1: I think for all the goodwill that Chris has just earned by getting rid of Steve, maybe even Dylan too, if you hire somebody in-house, the Drapers, the Horkoffs, if you make that move, the Clarys, then I think you'll lose all that goodwill.
0: Yeah, I think
1: immediately, even if it turns out to be the right hire, the PR would be awful for that.
0: Some text here. Why don't we get caught up on these? Great show, guys.
1: Oh, thank you.
0: No. He said guys with an S.
1: He means both of us.
0: Congratulations.
1: Oh, thank you. Wait, are you saying usually they say great show just geared towards you?
0: Yeah, I think so.
1: That sucks.
0: Loved Stevie as a player. However, this is a glorious day. It means somebody actually cares. And as somebody said on the radio show, Stevie is a gazillionaire. This is a hobby for him. He had 7 years to get it right. There was a line on the series, The Wire, where an enforcer fresh out of prison said, "The game has changed." And his partner said, "Game ain't changed. It's got more fierce." It has. It has. Like, you can't just, throw it on the table. You want to be a Red Wing? Here's what we're offering. Boom. That's all we got. Now you kind of got to schmooze people and convince them and let them come with their buddies.
1: It's the equivalent of a college coach bailing because of NIL.
0: Maybe,
1: everything else. Like, oh, crap. I got to deal with this, this, and this. I never had to do any of this crap before. I don't think Steve had the appetite for it.
0: 248-539-9797. You don't have to declare it a glorious day or an awful day. You can declare it whatever you want.
1: It's a great day.
0: Let's go to Livonia and talk to Mike. You're on 97.1. Hello there, Michael.
3: Happy New Year.
0: Woo! Happy New Year. Right. Woo! Well,
3: it is a new year because apparently I'm agreeing with Jeffrey for once.
1: And there you go, Mike.
0: Oh, don't do that again.
1: I don't know what I said, but it must be brilliant.
3: Yo, I mean, you're nailing stuff today outside of the fact that you think it's a great day. I mean, I think it's, it's both. It's a double-edged sword. It's Yzerman. We all love them, right? He definitely needed to go. But it's like, I was thinking of ways to do this where it was a soft firing, where we could still maintain a relationship with the guy. Unlike Joe Dumars, unlike the Trammell.
1: I think they did that, though, Mike.
0: Well, we'll see how it goes.
3: Remains to be seen.
1: I guess. I mean, yes.
3: Part of the business, right?
1: Yeah.
0: Right. If they bring somebody that is not connected to Steve in any way, I don't know if he'll want to hang around a lot.
1: I don't know. I still think Steve will be at the alumni.

0: Alumni events. I still think.
1: Yeah, I mean, I hope so.
0: I mean, he's still a Red Wing legend, icon, hero, despite it being a total failure as an executive. But go on.
2: Well, so was Joe Dumars, and he's no longer around. We don't even see him, showing up nowadays.
0: Yeah, but the same offer was not out there. They just fired Joe. I remember the whole sale of the team was going on as well.
1: Yeah, that was much uglier.
2: Can I ask you a question, Jeffrey? I mean, special advisor, like, really, that's not our specific important role. It just means, hey, we're keeping you on, you know, for the media to know. But anyway.
0: No, Mike, it's easy. Like, there's no way the Ilitches would embarrass Iserman. There's just no way. Like, Marian Ilitch would not put up with that. So that's what this is. Listen, they say he's the interim GM. I'm sure he's not. I'm sure he's probably.
1: They said he'll help with the day-to-day operations.
0: He's probably on the sixth hole of Oakland Hills as we speak, enjoying his life.
2: You know what? If it was up to me, move him to the business side, get him away from the GM role, and I would have been happy, right? Just give up that duty to somebody else. But I digress. I guess what I wanted to say is I do agree with you, though, Jeff, on the fact that I don't want this to be a total rebuild. I mean, we've been through enough, dude. So, you know, I know, Wojo, you said, well, some form of a rebuild. I'm talking about a retool, right?
0: Okay.
2: I think what happened to Iserman was the fact, I think Iserman just got a little too stubborn for his own good. I think he got a little too cocky, just given his success with Tampa Bay. And you're right, when it came to dealing with players and agents, it's a players' league now.
1: Yeah, and he finally did. Oh, your phone is breaking up. He finally did, quote unquote, give in a little bit and traded a first round pick for Justin Falk.
0: And he did.
1: And
0: which, by the way, was against his DNA, I think.
1: And I bet maybe he wouldn't do it again. Like, maybe he really didn't like, did he really like the way that, I mean, Falk is good.
0: But it's fair, but you do have him for this year, so he had a year of term. Or maybe he would have done it sooner.
1: Okay, maybe
0: thinking back, he changes his way. He would have done it earlier and helped the team 2 years ago when Dylan initially got upset.
1: I think that caller was pretty spot on. All the
0: that he
1: traits
0: agrees with me.
1: No, that all the traits that Iserman used to be a great hockey player and a very great executive, we think, in Tampa, were used against him. Like, oh, he's a tough negotiator. No. He's stubborn. Oh, he holds the line. He holds players accountable. No, he won't work with players. He pisses them off. You see what I mean? And you got to adjust to that, adapt to that. And I think he struggled to do that.
0: You know, very quickly, all the people that say blow it up, rebuild, just assuming it's going to work out, which maybe it does, maybe it doesn't. Or like the last caller, a retool, if you will. Like, it does come down to, you do have tradable options, which we had a caller mention.
1: Oh, no, he had great points.
0: But would you want to trade John Gibson? Would you want to trade Alex DeBrincat? Would you want to trade Dylan Larkin?
1: Tons of options.
0: Or do you want to bring them back and give it one last kick of the can?
1: They should be able to get a very, very, very good person in charge. 248-539-9797. Wojo and Rieger. 971.
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0: What's up? Thinking about you. XOXOXO. Want to snuggle. 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JK. Hit me back. You getting these texts? Question mark. We should hang later. I miss you. Holla at ya boy. Holla back. Holla back. Holla back. Are you at home? Where are you? What are you doing? OMG. You are making me mad. Are you with your ex? You better text me back. I'm waiting outside your house.
1: Relentless, aggressive texting is like sending an angry robot to deliver your message. 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
2: Psst. Hey, over here!
3: What?
2: Right here, on the side of the house.
3: Who said that?
2: Look down. I'm right at your feet.
3: Wait, the basketball?
2: Yes, the basketball. Right down here, where the kids left me a long time ago. Man, you know how lonely it is being a ball and not being able to bounce or roll?
3: Excuse me?
2: Remember when you got me for the kids? You said, now kids, you have no excuse not to go outside and play.
3: Uh-huh.
2: Wow, I'll miss flying through the air and hearing the shouts of joy when I swish through the basket. 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Could you give me a little air and remind the kids of how fun I still am?
3: 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Oh, wow, you are flat.
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0: the end of the Yzerman era, more or less. We'll know more eventually, I think, but I do think there's some mutual component to it. Not like, I mean, give it his druthers. I think Yzerman would have liked to have seen it through to the end, but I think things became untenable, and he's not dumb. I'm sure he recognized that. That's my guess.
1: I think he was forced out. A certain part of me refuses to believe that stubborn Yzerman's like one day, you know what, this just ain't working. Even if he thought it, I don't believe
0: he had been nudging in that direction more and more when he talked. More and more.
1: So you think he broke, essentially?
0: Here's some text. I think Yzerman was ready to wait out Larkin for the 2 years to expand to a 10-team no-trade list, and Chris was like, okay, time to move on.
1: You know what?
0: That's one theory.
1: I don't hate that theory.
0: Here's another stuff. This is, because you're a jackass who just make something up and call into Wojo and Reader come up with a theory.
1: No. Hold up.
0: First
1: of all, I am looking for your real theories, what you believe. But second of all, how dare you? You're the king of theories. You know, I remember in years past, you called me up.
0: Oh,
1: I got a theory. But when it deals with Yzerman, you got no theories? We can't talk theories?
0: I'm giving you my theories. But,
1: unbelievable.
0: But now we're getting this. And I'm just going to read it to spite you.
1: I want to hear it.
0: To show what you've wrought.
1: Yeah, let's see.
0: Here it is. Text. Per, quote, inside sources.
1: Oh, this is good.
0: Larkin is staying, and the Wings are targeting two key players. Apparently, a new GM was working behind Steve's back ownership. This is from Uncle Kovo in the basement.
1: Love Uncle Kovo.
0: You happy now?
1: Legitimate, credible.
0: You want to hear from all the Uncle Kovos.
1: Is Uncle Kovo like Uncle T? During the cheating scandal?
0: You see what you're doing, right? Now, someone's going to try to top Uncle Kovo, who said there's been, a shadow GM working behind the scenes?
2: Doesn't the name Uncle Kovo sounds like a burner account that Rieger would have on Twitter or something?
0: Yes, it does, actually.
1: Don't look too deep into it.
0: Yeah.
1: All right? Mm. I just happen to have the password for the Uncle Kovo account.
0: This is what you asked for.
1: 264. No, honestly, you might be right, but it's just weird. I think why people would want a theory is because of when it happened on July 15th after the draft and partially way through free agency.
0: I don't mind if they're real, like, logical, semi-logical or plausible theories.
1: I mean, the bottom line is Chris got involved. That's the bottom line.
0: Well, yeah, you would think so.
1: Yes, and he had enough, and he saw it wasn't going to work, and he made the change. And hell, maybe they have somebody hired already. Who knows?
0: Yeah.
1: But I think it's a great day because Yzerman, as good as he was as a player, and he was fantastic, obviously, he stunk as the Wings GM.
0: I'm going to read this ticket text, even though Kevin and Clarkson probably thinks I won't. I love post-breaking news Wojo. He'll ever say anything or ever say something negative about a coach or a GM is after he gets moved. So soft, Wojo.
1: But you haven't really said anything negative about Steve.
0: No, first of all, Kevin's just either doesn't read the newspaper. Listen, I'm actually quoting it in tomorrow's column, the Detroit News, a column I wrote 2 months ago that it has failed in Detroit. The column I wrote at the end of the previous year. You know what I think this is? This is people latch onto a narrative that's out there, and then they don't read the newspaper.
1: Why does it bother you?
0: It doesn't.
1: Sounds like it does.
0: I normally don't read these, but because it's so stupid. Because literally I went through and looked at the columns I've written in the last year or so today to see, I didn't want to repeat myself. And yeah, I had a lot of harsh criticisms of how he was handling players. I'm not saying it to tell myself. I'm saying it to say Kevin's a liar or he doesn't read or he can't read. I'm not sure which.
1: What he should have said is you're only hard on Michigan people once they're out the door. That's what he should have said.
0: You people.
2: All right, before you get to the phones, you gentlemen want to feel optimistic about something?
1: Yeah, sure.
2: When Yzerman left the Tampa Bay organization, they won 2 straight. As of right now, Wings are plus 8,000. That's good value.
0: Oh, there you go. Well,
1: wait, for what?
2: To win it all. What do you think, plus 8,000?
1: I'll make the playoffs.
0: I know people do forget.
1: It's been a decade.
0: Tampa Bay won the cup after he left, but he had put the team together.
1: But it was his team.
0: Of course.
1: Let's give him credit for that, I guess. But even those teams, I mean, hell, like we heard the reports 3 years ago, or maybe it was 2 years ago, that he wanted Steven Stamkos, but he could not clear it with ownership. Do you remember that? And I don't know if the report was legitimate or not.
0: Yeah, there was something like that.
1: Not once did Yzerman, other than DeBrincat.

0: that kind of fell in his lap. Not once, and we kept waiting, not once did Yzerman earn the laser beam eyes we saw on social media.
1: No.
0: Not once. He was very good at trading a proven player for a first round pick, like a Tyler Bertuzzi.
1: Right.
0: But not once did he make a move we're all like, hell yeah.
1: How about this? Can they also fire the Journey music? Why are people
0: born and raised in South Detroit?
1: I think.

0: has been incredible, and there are only two games left to go. Let's look back at some of the best games of the tournament so far, including England defeating Mexico in the round of 16. England was minus 130, favorite to qualify for the next round, and escaped with the win. How about the upset of the tournament when Paraguay defeated Germany in Boston? Paraguay was plus 560 to qualify for the next round and took down Germany in penalty kicks. Finally, we nearly had an all-time upset with Cape Verde. Argentina was minus 1,700 to qualify for the next round. They needed extra time to win. It's been an amazing tournament, and the third place game in Miami and the final in East Rutherford, New Jersey should be great as well. 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
20: The cellar,
21: but
20: the dungeon.
21: There was one thing, the whole lark, and people like trying to give some flowers to Larkin for, you know, maybe forcing this change, and maybe
20: sure.
21: He won the battle.
20: Yeah.
21: And the organization
20: captain going after the captain.
21: And I had totally forgotten. I just heard it there in Helene St. James' little clip there. That 8-year contract extension, it's so front-loaded. He's gotten almost half of that money already. And it makes it easy for him to want to bail.
20: Right. In other words, and the Wings never really got to enjoy the good part of the contract.
21: Right.
20: Which is the cheaper part of the contract.
21: Right. So, again, that's his right, too. I mean, the Wings made the deal, but it probably pisses the Wings off more than you realize.
20: So the questions we have out there, number one, what's your theory? What the hell happened? Number two, could you legitimately stomach a rebuild? Do you think it's best for the Red Wings? And number three, Wojo's question,
21: what?
20: Which everybody already said no. Is it a sad day? Those are the three questions.
21: Just
20: did I get that right?
21: People like I lost track of the three questions.
20: You never listen to me anyway. By the way, listen to
21: say?
20: This though.
21: What?
20: Exactly. Tomorrow is the Stoney and Wojo Invitational. The
21: yeah.
20: way I see it.
21: Yeah. Oh, you broke it down.
20: You got like 57 minutes to create a new drop. I saw the field. You're not on it.
21: Well, because
20: I was on it. I'm on it. You're not on it.
21: You never let me come on the
22: show. I haven't seen the field. Am I allowed
20: There's
22: to see
20: the field?
22: There's
20: the field right there.
22: Oh.
20: It's right there.
21: Yeah, if you can read it. It's all very
20: I got a
21: print.
20: One seat and a two seat. There's an entire, can I say anything about this? Or is this secret?
21: We haven't really revealed it, I don't think. Maybe they're going to reveal it today, but then the Eiserman thing happened.
20: Well, obviously. Yeah, I mean, there is. It's going to be a great field.
21: Yeah.
20: Yes.
21: Oh, of course it is. And it's great fun. And
20: but I'm just saying, you got like 57 minutes to make a new drop.
21: And just wait for Doughboy to call in tomorrow.
23: Hey, guys, it's me.
20: How old is Doughboy? How old is he?
21: I don't know.
20: Is that really you?
21: No, it's not really me.
20: What do you make of the rumors that you and Doughboy are roommates?
21: Okay. I'm trying to read this text, but it's all broken up.
20: All right.
21: It looks like it's pretty good.
20: Try. Then we'll go to the phones.
21: Yeah. Those that understand. Was Eiserman perfect? No. He has now left his role in a much better position than when he arrived.

0: I'm not saying today's move was crazy or did not have any justification. Stevie took over the worst organization personnel-wise in the modern NHL era. Rebuilt the Red Wings with a new foundation. He was able to put together a team that was playoff-worthy. And picking Seider at number six is probably the single best draft feast we have seen in the last 10 years from any GM. It's hard to make significant changes in today's NHL without selling off your entire future.
1: All right, listen.
0: Those are fair points.
1: They are fair points, but it's laughable that you think it's a success because Steve left the organization in a better place than when he took it over from Holland. I think if you ask Steve, hey, Steve, was your time as an executive in Detroit a success? He'd say no.
0: I don't think he said it was a success.
1: What are you talking about? He kind of said it was.
0: No, he's just said he's less of a better position than when he arrived. I think he's saying so he did okay with a really bad hand dealt.
1: The majority of people want to blow it up. They want to rebuild. So if that were to happen, then he did not leave it in a better position.
0: But it's not an absolute. A rebuild was when he came here. They call it repurposing or retooling or regurgitating. Reconstipating.
1: Can we just say this? And everybody loves Yzerman. His 7 years as an executive was a failure. Well, it's that simple. There you go. Okay. Why don't we just go with that?
0: You're allowed to say that?
1: Failure. Is that hard?
0: Everybody has said it. Do you think you're saying something like provocative?
1: No, the last guy didn't.
0: Can we just say Wings haven't made the playoffs in 10 years? Can we just admit that? Just say that?
1: Yeah, say it. Say it loud, say it proud.
0: Mr. Provocative Reader.
1: By the way, quick text. Then we'll go to the phone.
0: It's not very quick.
1: I wouldn't blame Bob if he wanted to have a few libations prior to tomorrow's brain rot.
0: Is he talking about the drops tournament?
1: Yeah, I don't think it's brain rot.
0: No, it's not
1: brain rot.
0: I mean, my brain's rotted already, so it doesn't really matter.
1: Of course, you're screwing me because I get 4 hours by myself.
0: I thought you preferred that.
1: I mean, I do, but you could have told me.
0: Yeah. All right, let's go to Clinton Township and talk to Fritz. You're on 97.1. Hello there, Fritzy.
1: Hey, Fritz.
2: Hi, guys.
0: Hello.
2: Well, Joe, would you do us all a favor?
1: Yeah.
2: And please stop writing out all the invitations to your pity party for Steve.
1: Yes, I agree, Fritz.
2: He is the proximate reason that this once proud franchise is mired in mediocrity. Okay, he's obstinate and he's incompetent, and he was a failure, and it's great that he's gone. And what he needs to do is vacate the office and take his rightful place next to Matt Millen on the Mount Rushmore.
0: There are people that will agree. I think that's way too harsh, but he's not Matt Millen in my mind.
1: What about Bob Quinn?
0: Let me ask you this. Does it make you feel better to get that off your chest?
2: Absolutely.
1: Yeah.
0: Oh, good. Then
2: I'm tired of watching my Detroit Red Wings fail because of his incompetence.
1: So, Fritzy, what do you want, though? The future. Yzerman's gone. What do you want? Rebuild or to try to salvage what you got right now? What would you say?
2: I've got to go with the rebuild, Jeff. Okay. The only thing that I can think of is it's possible, and I know that people are going to scream about his age. I really think that Jim Nill could potentially do this quickly.
0: He is a very good GM, but he is 68 years old.
1: Yeah, former player, former assistant GM. Problem is, does he really want to at 68 years old? Leave Dallas, a team that he's built into a contender.
0: Right.
1: By the way, Fritz,
0: there's a text here. I'll read it to you. It's not sent to you, but it just came in. Anyone who thinks Yzerman was a problem is an idiot.
2: Yeah, well.
1: Me and Fritz are idiots.
2: Who isn't?
0: No. He was part of the problem. Of course he was part of the
1: Fritz,
0: problem.
1: Fritz, he's lying, by the way. No such text exists.
0: It's right there.
1: Really?
0: Yes.
1: I don't see it.
0: Just go down a little bit.
1: Oh.
0: It didn't come in while he was on the phone. It came in before then.
1: Oh, no, there it is. You're right about that. Okay. Fritz, I don't think you're an idiot. I think you're smart.
0: I wouldn't go that far.
1: Somebody's bringing up Big Belly Bob for some reason.
0: Oh, that's me. Adam, you're on 97.1. What's going on there, Adam?
1: Hey, Adam.
3: Hey, what's up, guys? How you doing?
0: Good. What's happening?
3: I was, I honestly don't know how to feel because I'm not an Yzerbot, but I also saw what he was trying to do with the team, I guess, in a way.

0: way. But like, also, I knew he wasn't doing his job right either. I didn't like in his tenure he wasn't giving term. I didn't like in his tenure that he was being too conservative with, you know, signing guys or going for those big home run deals. Like, Quinn Hughes could have fell in your lap. You could have had him, but you wanted Evanston. Yeah. He did. And then also, like, you didn't want to get rid of Evanston. You could have had him. You could have kept all your players happy. And then, you know what? You still might have a job today if that would have happened. But, and then in that time, you were in a playoff spot. I mean, it probably could have made your team better. Definitely would have made your power play better. Definitely probably would have made you better 5-on-5. He's made some questionable decisions over the years.
1: Of course.
0: Well, then also, you can date this back to, you know, Ken Holland ruined the team. Yzerman had to, you know, suffer a couple of years of what Ken Holland gave him, and then Yzerman re-suffered the team. But I want a retool. I don't want a full-on rebuild. I think what happened with this whole thing was Chris Illich knew he couldn't lose Larkin, or else, you know, he's not going to sell tickets. And then he went to Yzerman and said, hey, listen.
1: Sounds like a lot of people were down on Larkin.
0: They're not going to sell tickets next year if they go through.
2: No, but Adam, what is a retool? Define the retool. So obviously it's in the middle of a rebuild and so-called going for it. What would it entail? Who do you get rid of? How do you do a so-called retool?
0: I would say retooling is, you know what, you sit down with Larkin. You say, hey, he's not the GM anymore. If you're willing to stay, we'll end up keeping you. And then you figure out a DeBrincat deal. You still have a lot of cap room.
1: Oh, no, you do have some players. But let me ask you this. And listen, I would have gone for the Quinn Hughes thing, even if you wouldn't commit. And he has not committed to Minnesota. So what's to say he would commit to Detroit? Would you feel good about that if he went with the Quinn Hughes thing, gave up Edmondson and more, and you don't re-sign Quinn Hughes?
0: I would have been fine with that because guess what? I mean, you have Sider, who is a defenseman. You know what? He can move the puck. But Quinn Hughes he can move the puck and score as a defenseman.
1: I know.
0: In today's NHL, you need a blue liner that can do that. I am not wrong on that.
2: But Adam,
0: all the contending teams.
2: But Adam Wojo's point, and by the way, I would have gone for Quinn Hughes too. But Wojo's point is, if he walks out the door, then we're yelling that Yzerman's incompetent because he couldn't hammer down an extension with Hughes.
1: It's almost like, and our buddy Freddie.
2: I love Freddie.
1: Has a great text here, and I was just about to make this point. He writes, whoever takes over for Steve will benefit the way Scott Harris has. And it's almost like Yzerman moves have been primarily to benefit the next guy.
2: I don't think that's how we planned it.
1: No. Or benefit him if he was still here in 4 years. But he didn't want to say, listen, it's going to take this long. You just watch, though. If you get rid of me, the next guys, they are going to have some really good players. And they have some really good flexibility. And they could maybe go sign or trade for Quinn Hughes. Whatever you want. 248-539-9797. Wojo and Rieger, 97.1.
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4: Oh, yeah. Can we get a little Journey, Corbin? Come on. I want to reminisce a little bit.
5: Have you ever been to South Detroit?
4: Yeah. Oh, yeah. No, you people are begging. Like, I feel like our whole life is changing now. The old longtime captain is gone. You guys want to get rid of Journey. You probably want to get rid of Jared Goff. Like, it's too much, too fast.
5: Do you know, I found yesterday a very serious poll I did.
4: Yeah,
5: I talked about Goff in one poll. He was ranked 9th. The other, he was ranked 16th. And I figured out something about Goff. You might not know this. Write a column about it. Jared Goff is polarizing. Oh my God. Some people don't like him. Yeah. There we go. All right, you want to sing along? Sing along.
4: Yeah. Remember back in the day? Remember, like, when the Wings made the playoffs?
5: This represents losing to me right now.
4: Recently or a few years ago, or maybe a little bit further ago than that, and the fans would all be up and swaying back and forth.
5: This moved you?
4: With their beers and their big, tall, fruity drinks.
5: Their Red Wings leather jackets.
4: All right, I apologize for that.
5: The big octopus, Stanley. We want Stanley. Do you remember the
4: Want Stanley. Aw, remember, kind of harsh.
5: I actually, during the playoff streak, remember how every year they came out with a new slogan?
4: Yes.
5: Like, we want Stanley, or light the red light, or whatever.
4: Yeah.
5: I actually think it was a good idea they stopped they stopped making the playoffs because they ran out of logos.
4: No, they
5: out of logos.
4: And I do a God bless, love Mickey Redmond, but one year they would always have him introduce the playoff logo on the ice before the first playoff game. And he said, all right, everybody, we're going for it again this year. And the logo, the slogan for that year was,
5: Get up.
4: Oh, yeah. And he said, all right, everybody on your feet, get it up.
5: I'm hard. There you go.
4: Do you remember that?
5: I do.
4: That was awesome
5: You know what I also remember?
4: Yeah.
5: That purple octopus.
4: Oh, yeah.
5: What was his name?
4: Al, Stanley? Wasn't it?
5: Was it? I don't know.
4: Wasn't it Al the Octopus for
5: Al
4: Sabatka?
5: Al Sabatka.
4: Yeah.
5: Was the guy that twirled the octopus.
4: I think they called it Al, too.
5: Oh, really?
4: Yeah.
5: That thing was so ratty looking. They never got a new one.
6: I have confirmation. Al the Octopus.
4: Thank you.
5: Yeah, it was purple.
4: Well, they didn't need another one because they stopped going to the playoffs, okay?
5: Maybe they're just waiting to buy one. You know, we got a great deal on a new inflatable octopus. Oh, yeah, how much? It's on sale. Don't worry about it. We're not going to make the postseason.
4: It's got octopus juice on it.
5: Maybe next year.
4: Oh, Ian Wixom. Iserman took the midnight train going anywhere. Oh, that's one of the lyrics.
5: He took the midnight train.
4: Oh, God. All right. Let's go
5: to
4: the phones. Let's go to George on 97.1. What's going on there, George? What?
7: Hey, how's it going?
5: Screwed
7: I had
5: it
7: a
5: up.
7: Call in. Rieger, how's it going? I haven't called
5: George.
7: You in a while, but I heard when you were reading that text that somebody said that Steve's left the Wings in a better position than when he first took over. I had to laugh at that because I'm sorry. The playoff drought when he came in was what, 3 years coming off of a 25
4: no,
7: year
4: no, no.

0: No, no, this is not debatable. They have more talent now than when he came here.
1: Yeah, at least they're closer. I mean, listen, I don't want to give them credit, George, but they are closer.
0: It's faint praise. No sense quibbling over it.
2: Ken Holland, everybody's like, well, Ken Holland left him bad contracts and signings, and, well, Steve Yzerman's left us with what? Bad contracts and bad signings.
0: No.
2: Mid-level players, and he hasn't. And they couldn't even sniff the playoffs.
0: You don't have bad contracts. You actually have good contracts. You just don't have enough good players.
1: I mean, listen, the JT, Andrew Kopp contracts aren't great.
2: And then the one player he inherited with Larkin, who he inherited, hasn't made the playoffs since his rookie season,
0: right.
2: And that was with Pavel
0: Datsyuk. No, don't misunderstand. We're not saying he did a great job. We're just saying it's very thin.
2: I know you guys are. I'm just more so speaking to the fans who are any fans that might be saying, well, Steve left him in a better position. I think that's a joke of any fans as out there believing that or saying that.
0: Well, it's true, but...
1: Yeah, I also think it's what the new GM decides to do with this team.
0: Right. No. What's also true, though, and thanks for the call, is that he certainly didn't leave him in a better position than people wanted, that thought he would. Like,
1: no,
0: people thought
1: he
0: would be much further advanced. And he's certainly circled back and said a few times how difficult it was taking over. I mean, go back and look at some of those raw. Wasn't there like top center? Was it Franz Nielsen or I mean, there was the first year, the 2019 2020 team. And I'm not doing this to defend him or anything. I'm just people that like just want to say, oh, it's not why they're better off now.
1: Okay, so 2019-20, when they went 17-49-5, right? And that
0: well, there was a shortened season.
1: It was because of COVID.
0: Right.
1: But they were pathetic that year.
0: Yeah.
1: Here's their, can you name their top line?
0: No, I can't.
1: Okay. Bertuzzi, Larkin, Mantha. Not awful, but not an NHL good team top line. Their second line, Franz Nielsen was the center. Taro Hirose, remember that dude?
0: No.
1: Was the right wing. Andreas Anthony-Asiyu was the left wing. Third line, Val Filppula. Remember they brought him back from the glory days?
0: Yeah.
1: Luke Glendening. Everybody loved Luke Glendening. And Brandon Perlini. And your fourth line was Adam Ernie, Darren Helm, and Justin Abdelkader.
0: Actually,
1: that's a tough team.
0: Wasn't the following year when they had like the worst record ever, worse even?
1: I think it was the year before that.
0: It was the year before that. It was worse. By the way,
1: but I think it was that year, 17 wins. They got like 40-some points.
0: No, but there was a year.
1: It was that year, 2019. And they did not even win the first overall pick.
0: No, of course not. They never have. By the way, numerous people pointed out that's true. It was Ray Lane on the ice.
1: Let's get it up.
0: For the wing slogan.
1: Way to screw that up.
0: Let's get it up. It's the same thing, right?
1: What, you're saying Mickey Redmond and Ray Lane are the same person?
0: Sometimes, yeah.
1: Okay.
0: I'll read this text. Because
1: is Ray still?
0: We're allowed to hear all angles, and people don't need to get... And people don't need to exaggerate either. Like people that are defending him might be exaggerating, and people that saying that he didn't bring anything here are exaggerating too, if they don't think this roster is at least slightly better. Here's a text. Austin from Grand Blanc. I may be called an Iserbot, but I was understanding of his roadmap 3 or so years stocking the team and drafting the building blocks.
1: Oh, yes. Nobody
0: 3 years for building around the building blocks and developing future talent. 3 or 4 more years of competing for a playoff spot. Then 3 or 4 years to compete for the cup. Yzerman did follow the roadmap, and they have progressively gotten better every year. Not saying he didn't make many bad decisions, but it wasn't a complete failure.
1: Two things. Number one, it's pretty bad when a team like Montreal passes you in 2 years, right? And I think that really rubbed Wings fans the wrong way. The second thing is, Yzerman's a legend. We know this as a player. He was a total failure. So you can do this. I'm not saying you're doing it. People can do this. Oh, you're in much better shape. The dude failed. Just it's not saying much that you're better a little bit than the team that he took over.
0: Maybe some people just don't want to keep repeating the exact same thing and want to actually have a discussion.
1: But it's a silly comment at this point.
0: What comment? No one's saying he didn't fail.
1: We're even talking about it. Why are we trying to give Yzerman credit?
0: People want to have their opinions out
1: there. You can have your opinion.
0: My God.
1: I have mine.
0: Rieger, you are so black and white. Like, if you don't say it's a complete failure, then what are you even talking to me for?
1: Oh, it's getting out of hand.
0: No, you're getting out of hand.
1: We're scratching and clawing to find ways that Steve was great.
0: He was actually sort of making a joke if you listen to the text.
1: I did not.
0: If you actually listen to it.

0: Oh, my God.
1: Put me over the edge.
0: Let's go to New Haven. Talk to Dorn. You're on 97.1. Hello, Dorn.
1: Hey, Dorn.
2: Hello, the great and powerful Oz. I mean, Wojo.
0: Woo! I'm here.
2: Raising him right on the radio in the little rigor mortis kit.
1: That's right. I'm very stiff,
2: yeah,
1: Dorn.
2: Yeah, it's a consternation. But, hey, Rieger, just like Steve Eiserman, you can't take it away. That score you made at Oakland Hills, don't let anybody take it away from
1: Thank
2: you.
1: Thank you, Dorn. 99, broke 100 I at heard Steve's that, course.
0: I heard Oakland that's a Hills. Lie.
1: Is that a lie?
0: No, I heard it was a
1: Our
0: lie.
1: Our boss was with. How dare you?
0: No, I did hear it was a lie.
1: From who?
0: Lots of people.
1: You're so full. I'm going to swear. Dorn, screw this guy. You can say whatever you want to me. Don't take that away from me.
2: Powerful Wojo. No, he would never lie to me.
0: No.
2: But he was singing on the radio decades ago, I Want Shanny.
0: Yes, I was.
2: Yes, he was.
0: I did. I brought Shanahan here.
2: And he did bring Shanahan here. But Wojo, they did kick Stevie upstairs, right? Like they did Devilano in the 80s.
1: He's pretty much fired.
0: Yeah, I mean, they made it look better.
2: Yes. I need to know. Because it's the only way out is to, okay, Stevie, you're not going anywhere. You still got an office, but you're going upstairs. Part of the brain trust, so to speak, like they did with Devilano.
1: Well, he's the analyst or assistant or the counsel to Chris Hill.
0: I still think he's a great hockey mind.
1: Sure,
0: he's just exactly. maybe we'll not the best negotiator the building,
2: right?
0: these days.
2: Is he in the building?
1: Maybe not.
0: I don't know. It just happened today. I mean, we can go check.
1: It's 7:27. Probably right now he's not.
0: No.
1: Yes. Dorn, I think he's probably gone. I mean, this is what you do. You don't embarrass a guy. You just say, oh, yeah, we're kicking him up to the upstairs, and he's going to go play golf and go
0: in. So, Dorn, you want him to still be part of the organization? Is that what you're saying?
2: Absolutely. Just like Devilano. I mean, it makes sense. It's a win. It saves face for everybody if that's your poison or whatever phrase you want to call it. But it's still Steve Eiserman. He's still, you know, maybe stubborn, like A.J. Hinch can be, everybody can be stubborn, Wojo.
0: Mm-hmm.
2: Except for Wojo. I guess Wojo's
0: Except
2: not
0: for
2: stubborn.
0: Me, I'm not
1: yeah,
0: stubborn.
1: He's definitely not stubborn.
2: Wojo aside, everybody can be a
0: definitely
2: little stubborn.
0: Not.
1: Yeah.
2: But it makes sense.
0: Yeah.
2: And then, okay, breath of fresh air, new perspective, retool, and it's hopefully a clean, happy new year, clean slate.
0: Woo! Dorn, I think it's a work in progress as to what he may or may not do, he may or may not want to do. But here, I'm going to read this text because I find this interesting, and I'm preparing Corbin. You can get ready for this because Rieger will go, why are you trying to defend him? I think this is interesting.
1: Good.
0: But Rieger, who Good. Only speaks in black and white, you're awful, you're great, he
1: Doesn't
0: sucks,
1: matter
0: he's gone.
1: If you're black or white.
0: This is mildly and interesting.
1: Yeah. Oh, it goes from interesting to mildly interesting.
0: Yeah, text.
1: Yeah. Yeah.
0: I wonder if the people cheering Eiserman being fired because he was, quote, horrible, think Langdon is great, yet he has not added a legit starter upgrade to this team.
1: Ooh.
0: Or Harris, who has had one position player added that he drafted, zero pitchers, and Valdez plus Torres, Verling signing. Terrible.
1: All right, so I think it's too early to judge on Trajan, but I think the offseason's been very
0: Work in progress, maybe.
1: Yes, yeah, I think very underwhelming for Trajan, but I mean, in 2 years, he brought you a 60-win basketball
0: Listen,
1: team
0: even,
1: and a one seed.
0: I don't even really agree with that.
1: Yes, Scott Harris has been fine.
0: But are allowed to, you know, have their
1: course,
0: opinions.
1: And I'm allowed to have mine.
0: No,
1: don't
0: you just yell at everybody. 2-4-8-5-3. No, whoever gave you the opinion.
1: Do you think Steve is going to do something in hockey away from the Red Wings? Like work for Team Canada? Like he did win a gold medal.
0: I don't know. I think he likes his free time too, to be honest.
1: You think he's just done?
0: Play golf.
1: I mean, he can walk around with his head held high.
0: 248-539-9797. Wojo and Rieger, 97.1.
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7: Running through the building yelling, failure, failure, failure.
8: Oh, yeah, I did. It was very exhilarating. However, you and I listened to Elliot Friedman.
7: He's the only NHL insider in the world.
8: What's that true? They got that David Pagnotta.
7: No, Elliot Friedman is the only one that I ever hear his voice.
8: Yeah, Elliot Friedman says Detroit, which I think is a drop tomorrow on the Stoney and Wojo invitation.
7: I like Detroit. Detroit are skating well tonight.
8: We listened to 4 minutes of Friedman, the Adam Schefter of the NHL. What'd you learn?
7: Nothing. They might go inside, they might go outside, they might have a one person or maybe a GM and a president or maybe just a GM. They'll talk to Brendan Shanahan or maybe they'll talk to Chris Draper or maybe they'll go outside.
8: Sean Horkoff, he mentioned too.
7: Yeah.
8: That's it. I mean, he did say it would be a coveted job.
7: It will be, but to defend Elliot Friedman because he's a journalista, he's saying what he can say. He's not trying to be provocative and appease your simple little mind.
8: That actually really offends me, to tell you the truth.
7: It should.
8: Like, when he was talking weeks ago about where Patrick Kane would go, he did say, I'm not really comfortable speculating. Like, what do you mean you're not comfortable speculating? By the way, apparently he's either going to go to Chicago or Buffalo. Chris Chelios went on a Chicago radio station and said that.
7: Yeah, I saw that.
8: And so Kane
7: maybe
8: gone.
7: Chris Chelios for the GM, huh? Why not?
8: Why not Shelly? Could he still play?
7: All right.
8: Played until he was like 50.
7: Let's go to Tampa. Let's see what's going on in Tampa and talk to Don. You're on 97.1. Hello there, Donald.
8: Don, do you guys want Steve back?
9: Hi, Wojo. No, I didn't say that. I believe this is a prediction.
7: Okay.
9: And I'm not going to ohm, but Eiserman will be a general manager with another NHL franchise before too long.
7: You know what, Don? I don't think, because Ken Holland always said he would, and people question whether he would or wouldn't.
8: Good point.
7: Yeah.
8: And Holland was older, right?
7: Mm-hmm.
9: And can I bring up Mike Ilitch and this? In the terms of wanting to win, because we don't know what the we don't know the handcuffs that were put on Steve Eiserman by Chris. Does Chris Ilitch have any responsibility for the present day Red Wings? These are just questions I'm bringing up.
7: Well, I don't think he held back from spending, because although he might have told Steve to be cautious, I don't want some big monster contract stuck on my forever. That might have been quote unquote holding back, if that's what you're talking about.
8: Yeah, but there was a salary cap and they had plenty of it.
9: As we have it at the moment, that's the NHL as it is. The monster contracts are being given out. The salary cap is going up. Chris Illich may be totally out of lockstep with that, and also Eiserman.
7: See, I would give it some credence, except that I think Eiserman was risk averse. I don't think he wanted to go. And anytime there was a chance that he could go all, he didn't. And I don't think every single time Chris Illich said no. I think he was building slowly, deliberately, and then it just got away from him.
8: I think in the sport of baseball, if you want to say like the owner's going to meddle, invested, I think you can make that case with any owner at any baseball team because there's no cap. But in the NHL, there is a cap.
7: Yeah.
8: So I don't know how he's so-called meddling, but I also think he allowed Steve to do his thing. He named Steve the president, vice president, whatever his role was, GM too. And he left them alone.
7: Yeah, Eiserman looked ahead and did futures contract. Got his young guys locked up, like Larkin, for 8 years. Spent money. Didn't go bonkers spending money. And again, if that's the one thing, like maybe, just guessing, that because they were in such salary cap hell and lack of talent hell at the end of their 25-year streak, maybe there was like, listen, no 22-year contracts for Justin Ablocator, okay? Right. None of that
8: crap. Jonathan Erickson, Howard.
7: Cut that crap out.
8: No, but to your point, though, I do think it wasn't Chris that said, hey, nickel and dime Dylan or Mo or Lucas. I think that was Steve.
7: Yeah,
8: I think Steve was constantly aware of the cap and wanted the best number.
7: And you know why you're right that it was Steve? Because he did the same thing in Tampa.
8: Of course, but here's the difference. The last caller was so certain. And by the way, he got offended when I asked him if he missed Dylan Larkin. But he was so certain that Steve is going to be a GM again.
7: Yeah.
8: I don't know that he will be. Ken's different.

0: Ken never lost the love I feel. I feel that Steve might be a beaten man at this point, considering how the new NHL is.
1: Well, Holland was a beaten man for a while, and it took him. It didn't immediately jump.
0: I think he went immediately, though, did he not?
1: I don't think it was immediately.
0: It was the next year.
1: Yeah.
0: To Edmonton.
1: But Yzerman does...
0: It was that year.
1: Have other interests and other things. I do think...
0: Yeah, Ken Holland did not.
1: No, I mean, he did too, but I do think Yzerman... I do think he will take another GM job at some point.
0: Do you?
1: Uh-huh.
0: Well, he's only 61.
1: Oh, that's young, right?
0: I think so. Well, I'm 50, so it's really young. When I was 20, I would say it's over the hill.
1: Okay, hold on. Let me read this. It's somebody that's ripping you, but I can't quite...
0: Go ahead. I'm going to decipher.
1: Let's go to the phone, and then I'll decipher. I want to make sure I get it right.
0: I want you to read it if they're ripping me.
1: No, I will, but
0: their opinion deserves to be heard.
1: I got to piece it together. It's all chopped up.
0: Okay, go on.
1: Let's go to the Roseville and talk to the Drew. You're on 97.1. Hello there, Andrew.
0: Hey, Drew.
2: Hey, what's going on? The dynamic duo.
1: Woo!
2: Batman and Batgirl.
0: Yeah. Who's Wojo?
1: We don't wear the tights, though. Trust me.
0: Who's Wojo? I look good in tights. I'll have you know.
2: Batman is Wojo, and Rieger, I kid, but you're Batgirl.
0: I'm fine with that.
1: Batgirl. Mm-hmm.
0: Yeah.
1: You can call him Robin.
2: Anyway,
1: too.
0: I'm hot.
2: I got two quick comments. First comment is, anybody who argues that they left, that Steve left this team in a better position than Holland did, it's ridiculous, because your captain is calling for a trade, and now your GM is stepping down. So how is that a better situation than the Holland situation?
1: Well, you still have your captain. He hasn't been traded.
0: Right.
1: And you can keep him.
2: Is there any way?
0: The bar is so low, though, that's why. That's why I don't want to give him credit. It doesn't matter. The bar was so low when Holland left and Steve took over. It was pathetic. Yes, it was more pathetic than now. But he failed, yes.
2: This is pathetic. You can't keep Larkin on this team. How are you going to bring this guy back as the captain of the team after he asked for a trade, and then the legendary Steve Yzerman had to step down because the situation was so toxic that he had to make a decision?
1: I said that I thought this Yzerman stepping down or whatever lessens the chance of Larkin coming back, because it would look worse. Yeah. I agree.
0: I don't know that deal, but Drew, I do think there's still a chance. Like, I don't know that he's coming back. Nobody knows.
2: Zero. So you bring him back as the captain and everything, and business as usual. You don't think there's going to be half the stadium at Little Caesars? The loyal Steve bots are not going to boo him every time he touches the puck?
0: Drew, I think I could be wrong about this. Well, exactly. Number one. Number two, Drew, if you bring him back, that means you're not rebuilding. You think you can make the postseason. But I think Dylan probably speaks for a lot of people. A lot of people were sick of Steve. Probably in that room, a lot of the players were sick of Steve. So I'm not saying he's coming back, but I wouldn't close the door on
1: him. No, Drew, this is what they're going to do. They're going to bring Larkin back and give him jersey number 19. What do you think of that?
0: That would be amazing.
2: Oh, Wojo, you're a real scramble. You're a real stir. Huh? You like to stir that pot a little bit?
0: Yeah, listen, that's what Wojo
2: is. Here's my outlook. My final outlook on this.
1: Call me a scurve?
0: No, a stir.
1: Oh, a stir.
2: The stir.
0: Yeah, like a pot stir.
1: Yes, I am, actually.
2: Listen, this is so out of control-y funny. Listen, I'm not defending Steve, even though I cried when he lifted that cup. In 97, I was so excited for him. I was so happy for the organization. Like, he was my hero, okay? He's two of the numbers of my main four-digit codes and most of my banks and my private passwords.
0: Oh, okay? Really?
2: That's how much I love the guy.
1: Where did he do your job at GM.
0: Yeah,
1: where do you do your
0: Where's
1: banking?
0: Your home, Drew? Yeah. Can you give me your address?
2: He did a horrible job at GM. He didn't know how to handle players in the 2026 years. Like, it's a new time in sports right now. The players have a lot of control, okay?
1: Correct.
2: He didn't understand that coming from the era that he played in. I mean, Bowman said, I'm going to trade you to Ottawa unless you play two ways and do what I tell you or you're done here.
1: Right, and that's
2: the era he came from.
1: You're 100%
2: time of day.
1: Correct.
2: He can't do that nowadays.
1: No, he did not adapt or keep up or whatever you want to say. I agree. But when you've had success being who you are, you think it will work, and it didn't.
0: Can we go back to his banking information?
1: Yeah, so do you think
0: is it 1919? Or is it the years of the cup?
1: Wait, what city did he call from?
0: 97, 98, maybe.

0: did mention the 97 title. So
1: 97, 98.
2: Okay, but what city? We could see what is the most common bank in that city that he called from? Like if it's a Co-America's?
1: But we need his card, I think. We can't just, the code does us no good.
0: I might know some people. Dinner on Drew tomorrow.
1: Can we duplicate his card, take his life savings? Don't you think most males in Metro Detroit, how many, give me the percentage of people that use 19 as part of their code?
2: Well,
1: probably quite a few.
2: I will tell you this. 19 is part of one of my codes, but it's my birth date. 19.
1: Because you were born in the 1900s.
2: Correct.
1: Oh, your day is the 19th?
2: Correct.
1: Oh. What's the rest of your code? How many digits?
2: Two, and then
1: Stoney would give his code out on the radio.
2: Then an ampersand, and then one of the slash backslashes, and the little apostrophes.
1: You know, my codes are always former Lions coaches.
2: I'm sure they are.
1: Yeah, it's easy to remember that way.
2: 248-539, and you never run out. 248.
1: I'm up the Marinelli.
2: 539-9797. Woodrow and Rieger, 97.1.
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0: 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Are you at home? 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OMG. 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
2: Psst. Hey, over here!
3: What?
2: Right here, on the side of the house.
3: Who said that?
2: Look down. I'm right at your feet.
3: Wait, the basketball?
2: Yes, the basketball. Right down here, where the kids left me a long time ago. Man, you know how lonely it is being a ball and not being able to bounce or roll?
3: Excuse me?
2: Remember when you got me for the kids? You said, now kids, you have no excuse not to go outside and play.
3: Uh-huh.
2: Wow, I'll miss flying through the air and hearing the shouts of joy when I swish through the basket. What do you say? Could you give me a little air and remind the kids of how fun I still am?
3: Okay. Oh, wow, you are flat.
2: Easy, I'm ticklish. 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

0: you, Wojo.
1: Oh, yeah. Our producer, Corbin, just wolfs down a peanut butter and jelly sandwich for dinner.
2: Yeah, Wojo goes to me, he's like, let's play a guessing game. And he knows that I'm a gambling addict, so I'm not going to say no. And I'm like, all right, let's do it. He's like, I bet it's PB&J. I didn't see the sandwich. Wojo did.
1: I saw it through the glass. It's way over there.
2: So you make me guess. I say pastrami. Corbin seems like a pastrami kind of guy.
1: No, he seems like a PB&J guy.
2: So I owe you 100.
1: Yeah, it was more than that. Let's go back to the phones before we head to the Rieger Show. I guess it's on tonight. Who knows? Let's go to Dearborn Heights. Oh, by the way, Drew and Roseville from Roseville and Chase Banks are very common in Roseville.
2: Oh, the guy that gave out his password on the air?
1: Yeah.
2: Iserman's number?
1: Yeah. Let's go to Dearborn Heights and talk to Adam. You're on 97.1. What's going on there, Adam?
3: What's up, Adam?
1: Adam? Are you chewing on a peanut butter and jelly sandwich? All right, let's switch
2: to... Or pastrami.
1: Grand Haven and talk to Alex. You're on 97.1.
4: How are you guys doing this evening?
1: Good. What's happening, Alex?
4: Oh, it's a great day, honestly. I love Steve. I'm 29. I'll put that out there. So I didn't get to see too much of Stevie Y as a player, but got to see the tail end of the Red Wings being good and still the 25 straight years of the playoffs. And I will also say Stevie Y as a GM was a total 100% failure. Like the one caller did say, your captain's asking for a trade. You get fired. There's no way we're in a better position now. I personally do think Larkin will stay now that Stevie Y is gone. Stevie Y alienated himself and the whole Red Wing organization. The Red Wings being a original six team, I put them with the Yankees. Like, you can get the free agents you want, and they want to come here.
1: I don't know if that's the original six thing. Do even these players that move to the Florida Panthers, do they even know what that means?
4: They watch the good Red Wings.
2: Alex, I agree with Wojo. I mean, the cool thing now is to go to cities that weren't original six because
1: don't
2: you don't have to pay taxes.
1: Right.
2: Like, or go play in a warm climate like Florida, Tampa Bay, Las Vegas. Like, Alex, at one point you were absolutely right. And then, do you remember it was Zach Parise and was it Ryan Suter?
1: Yeah.
2: When Ken Holland was unable to get those two players. Wild. Yeah, and that was a big story. Like, holy crap, they didn't go to Detroit. And from that point on, Detroit has not been the draw that it used to be.
4: But the reason I say that is because a lot of the players now in the NHL grew up playing with the junior program in Michigan, went to Michigan. So they have ties to Michigan and just needed a little draw to come back.
2: I don't think it means anything.
4: Well, they do alienated themselves.
1: It meant something to Debrinken.
4: I could go to the draft picks, too, with the Volstead pick, who is now the Wild goalie. And Stevie Y, you know, in his head, I want the big goalie like Vasilevskiy, right. So he went with Kosa. When Volstead was clearly the number one prospect. So, I mean, he just was so stubborn in all the ways. Like, he failed himself the entire way.
1: Yeah, he got set in his ways because he got praised for his ways until he was no longer praised for his ways.
2: He also nailed a couple of picks early on.
1: Mm-hmm.
2: And let's be honest, too. His proceedings early on, getting first-round picks for guys that you weren't quite sure were worth first-round, like Tyler Bertuzzi.
1: And Mantha, right?
2: Mantha, who, by the way, just signed a deal. Like with Jersey, but those were good picks. The problem was Steve was never able to reverse that. He was never able to trade picks for big time players that can help you right now.
1: I know, because I don't know. I don't think he'd like to negotiate with somebody that he desperately wanted, because then he wouldn't win that negotiation.
2: You hit the nail on the head. The stubbornness killed him. If Steve was being honest, transparent with us, what's your biggest downfall as being the GM of the Wings? It's the stubbornness.
1: Yeah, he asked once on one of the Zooms, what does a trade deadline, do you just feel like you have to go for it? And he said, I always found when I thought I was being desperate and just grabbing something, I always made a mistake. And that sounds like all those veteran players that they signed. Remember the one?
2: Right.
1: There's still, some of them are still here.
2: But that's the problem, though. Your big additions, JT Compher past his prime, Andrew Kopp past his prime, and you're paying them, at least back then, you were paying them for like legitimate good

0: NHL salaries.
1: Let's
0: now
1: go.
0: $5 million is a bargain.
1: Let's go to Detroit and talk to Tony. You're on 97.1. What's going on there, Tony?
0: Hey, Tone.
2: Hey, how you doing?
1: What's
0: Tony,
1: happening?
0: Hello, sir.
2: Steve Eisen, man, he's been the GM for 7 years. Hey, ain't no loyalty. They haven't made one playoff run.
0: That's
2: the
0: right.
2: Illiges, they like to win. I think they need to go out and get somebody on analytics. They haven't won the playoff one time.
1: Nope. You're right.
2: This is a business.
1: And there is a template that they've used before with the Tigers. They moved on from an old school baseball guy, Al Avila, to a new age analytics guy, Scott Harris. Right.
0: All data driven. Tony, I bet you they do that.
1: Yeah.
2: When Scott Harris took over, they had the worst minor league system in baseball.
1: Right. No, no, I think that's the game plan now.
2: In baseball, Kevin McGonigle is a generational talent. I think he's going to be a 300 hitter, 25 home runs, 100 RBIs a year.
1: Yeah, believe me, that is what. And thanks for the call. I just don't know. You mentioned Carolina's analytics base, and obviously they're very good. I can't give you a name, but I can kind of see the precedent being set with the Tigers and generally how teams win now. Like, you can't just count on landing a superstar or a star. You have to have your roster filled out.
0: Tony's right, though. Tony's right. I would assume, even though they're going to leave every option open, I think Tony's right. They're going to go data-driven. They're going to try to do new school hockey, which I don't know that hockey is the most data-driven sport. But
1: I don't
0: still.
1: Think you have to be date-driven just to... Oh, you're data-driven.
0: Data.
1: Yeah,
0: data.
1: That's different.
0: Is it data? Is it data?
1: Yeah, no. Woj's getting his fat butt out of here.
0: Looks
1: Rieger's
0: like
1: taking over. Oh, big storm coming. Rieger next, 97.1.
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7: My daughter started making necklaces. She makes what we call affirmation fashion. I tell her every day that your black is beautiful. Your black is beautiful. And if there's anything better than being beautiful, it's being smart. If there's anything better than being smart, it's being kind. And reaffirming that every day is our method of making sure her chin never drops. My dad wasn't around, and I remember riding a bike and falling off and cutting myself, and me never would just want to get back on it. People ask, how your children learn how to ride a bike, and you didn't. I didn't teach them. I just created an environment where they taught themselves, and all I had to do was be there.
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0: Well, hello, everybody. Wojo's the hell out of here. He's going to go home. He's going to hydrate. Got the big Wojo and Stoney drop tournament tomorrow. Listen, I don't want to give in. Don't want to hand out any inside information. But Corbin, I have two drops. I think I actually have three drops. One is a one seed. The other is a two seed. I think I have a chance this year.
1: I have a feeling what the one seed could be.
0: What do you think it is?
1: The dissolve and evolve.
0: I think that's a two. I think chew it and do it is one.
1: Would you look at that? How does that make you feel that you're a one seed in a bracket?
0: Wonderful. There's no such thing as bad pub, right? That's what they say.
1: Do you think you're going to get it?
0: Except if you're Steve Yzerman. I don't know. I always love the Stoney and Wojo tournament. I do. It's fun. The only thing I don't love is I come on after usually, unless I'm on vacation, and everybody leaves me. Like, they're having such a good time, and then they're like, ah, see ya. And they all probably go out, they party, they booze together, and I feel left out. Okay? Kind of like Steve Yzerman does right now. Sorry, that was a cheap shot. How the hell is everybody doing? Woj and I just did 2 hours. Then we got two more hours with me. Anybody on after me today? I don't think so. It's the network, right?
1: Correct. Yeah, we go right to Westwood One.
0: Why don't you take it from 10 to 12?
1: I could, realistically.